0: ceremony is not open to the general public. And because of the security footprint around the site, New Yorkers should expect significant traffic and pedestrian restrictions throughout Lower Manhattan.
1: Police Commissioner Jessica Tisch is urging those who haven't been invited to the remembrance ceremony to stay away. Four former presidents are due to attend: Joe Biden, Barack Obama, Bill Clinton, and George W. Bush, plus Vice President J.D. Vance. President Trump has chosen to attend a ceremony at the Pentagon.

0: Activist Charlie Kirk was fatally shot on September 10th of last year while speaking at Utah Valley University. One year later, a statue of Kirk has now been put up in New York City's Times Square.
1: He stood for something and he tried, and I want to be like that, and so do you, and so does somebody else, so that's great. And I'm glad to see that he's getting honorable tribute.
0: Kirk's organization, Turning Point USA, is hosting a memorial tonight on campus at the Utah University's basketball arena. The first wrongful death lawsuit has been filed after Sunday's deadly Amazon cargo jet crash at Miami International Airport. It accuses Amazon and the pilots of extreme negligence.
2: It appears that the runway was grossly overshot. A very difficult landing was attempted. The go-around procedures were not followed. And we believe that this tragedy stems from a systematic chain of events going all the way up.
0: That's Mike Morgan, who represents the widow of one of the five airport cleaning crew workers who were killed when the plane hit their van. And yet another development in the Gilgo Beach murders. Convicted serial killer Rex Huerman has been caught for smuggling and drugs inside the prison. This is the Worldwide News Network.
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4: This is your travel report celebrating 250 years of America. Freedom 250. Along the banks of the Potomac in Mount Vernon, George Washington built more than a home. He built a legacy. Walk the very grounds where our first president once strolled and hear the river breeze rustle through the century-old trees. Just down the road lies Virginia's historic triangle, alongside Williamsburg, Jamestown, the first permanent English settlement in 1607. Trace the full arc of American history in a single day. Savor a warm pea soup or dig into flaky Chesapeake crab cakes by the coast. The town embodies history. Home of Independence Hall and the Declaration of Independence itself, Philadelphia is going all in for 2026, hosting the FIFA World Cup, MLB All-Star Game, and major exhibits like the Declaration's Journey. It's the epicenter of the whole celebration.
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5: Well, if you thought we had finally beat the summer heat, think again. Just days after a mild, enjoyable Labor Day weekend, the heat, it's back on. The National Weather Service issuing another extreme heat warning for today, forecasting dangerously hot late-season conditions here for Las Vegas with daytime highs between 105 and 110 degrees. Stay cool. Fewer homes selling at lower prices. That's the latest assessment of the real estate market here in Las Vegas. Las Vegas Realtors reporting the median sales price for an existing single-family home sold in August in Southern Nevada was $475,000, down 1% from the same time last year and down from the all-time high of $490,000 that was hit in May and June of this year. More than 2,250 homes sold last month, down nearly 2% from August of 2025.
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6: We're just a couple of weeks away from getting more lanes to work with on I-11 coming and going from the Northwest Valley. All summer long, those HOV lanes have been blocked off for installation of wrong-way driver alerts between Rancho and Rainbow. That work is expected to be completed by the end of this month. Same with the pipeline replacement project on East Tropicana between Eastern and Spencer, westbound trop most affected there. That project also supposed to be finished in the coming weeks. And for most of the rest of the year, work will be done on the Boulder Highway median southbound between Flamingo to I-11. That'll be taken up the left lane. We're under another extreme heat warning, but it is expected to expire at 8 o'clock tonight. 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I'm Mark Thomas with your on-time traffic.
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9: 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Our number, 877-381-3811, 877-381-3811. I want to go to a call before we move on here. I want to go to Martin, Queens, New York, XM Satellite. Martin, how are you, sir?
10: Hey,

0: your montage before made me pull over on stop and remember everything from that day. I was there. Got back into the city just after the second tower collapsed and was basically working in the city till the site was closed. It's just as if it was yesterday, and the people I miss, all the 37 Port Authority, actually 38 if you count Sirius, the dog who died, all people that I either went to the academy and worked with, they're the true heroes, not us that came and helped. So they're the ones who were really important people. It's just a shame 25 years later, and the mayor we have, and making it about him and not about the people who responded and the people who lost their lives. It's a really no bad shame.
1: No, it is. And it's so sad, and he's there on the 25th anniversary, and he squeezed by with 51% or so of the vote, and he was able to get the Democrat nomination because nobody was paying attention last summer. And now look what he's done and look what he's doing. I just worry that we can't take the city back in the next election. It's going to take massive unity, massive turnout. It's what it's going to require. And you can see how this is spreading all over the country now. And you can see, I play the imams, the scholars, the professors, the activists, the things that they're saying that come into our country. And I am not stereotyping. I am playing these things right out of their mouths. And the idea that this is a religion of peace is nonsense. There may be peaceful Muslims. That's different. But the religion itself is less religion and more ideology and politics, as far as I'm concerned. And I really do think the family should be heard. And if they don't want the mayor around, then the mayor shouldn't be around. I don't think he's going to be. We'll see. Any final words, Martin?
0: Well, its problem is unfortunately there's too much being made of him, and we should be thinking about the 2,900 people who died and the people who are dying every day. I've got six things that I'm being followed with the World Trade Center monitoring program, and I've lost plenty of friends after from EMS, from the Port Authority, from NYPD and the fire department. So, but we should all be about the people we lost that day, the first responders, not about some moron, basically.
1: All right, my friend. God bless you. You be well. Let's go to Vince, Albuquerque, New Mexico, the great KKOB. Vince, how are you?
2: Okay. I was in New York that day, and as your former speaker said, I hope it never happens again. It's ridiculous, and the mayor you have there is unbelievable.
1: Mm-hmm.
2: So,
1: it's,
2: tomorrow being Rosh Hashanah, I hope everybody's safe.
1: Mm-hmm. Isn't it amazing that tomorrow in the city of New York and other places, maximum security, maximum alert, extra duty officers, because it's Rosh Hashanah and the 25th anniversary of 9/11, the sickening irony of this. And I don't know how much longer Mr. and Mrs. America can put up with this crap when our politicians aren't doing butkus. All we hear about is there's nothing we can do, there's a First Amendment and so forth and so on. You don't have a right to plot the demise of this country right under our eyes and right under our nose. We have a ruling class, especially the Democrats, no question, but we have very weak Republicans in many respects, too. They wring their hands, and they said, nothing I can do. Well, there's nothing we can do, then get the hell out of office and let somebody else go in who thinks they can do something. Because I've had it up to here with this. We see what's going on in Europe. We know what happened 25 years ago. We've seen other acts of terrorism against innocent Americans in this country. Enough is enough. Vince, thank you for your call, my friend. Much appreciated. I'm a little behind, but we love Heggy Ministries here. I want you to think about something. A young woman discovers she's pregnant. She's scared. She's alone. Maybe she's been told, go get an abortion. It'll all be fine. That's really your only option. But what if instead of telling her to end that life, somebody said, you know what? We'll help you. You don't have to do this alone. That's what Sanctuary of Hope does with Hagee Ministries. 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Yep, I believe this quite strongly. Now, I was just sent something by my wife, and it's very troubling. And I want to read this to you because this is what's going on in this country. And it is... We are paying for this. Our schools are destroying our country. They're destroying the minds of our children. Then when they get to secondary school, it's even worse. But you need to understand what the NEA and the AFT and these local school boards, particularly in these Democrat counties, are doing to this country. They're destroying the country. These kids can't read. They can't write. They can't do arithmetic. But they're being indoctrinated. They're being brainwashed. They're being lied to. And this has to stop yet again. This is why school choice is so important. If you can get your kids out of government schools, get them the hell out. Get them out, if you can. Get them out. Because this is going to keep going on and on and on and on. It's just disgusting. Here, let me dig it up here. I have it on my social sites if you're interested. Here we are. Let's go. We have Fairfax County Schools, which is a massive county in Northern Virginia where a lot of the elites and the bureaucrats send their kids. It's in a very expensive school system as well. And they have a study guide for 9/11 attacks. And they say, don't associate the 9/11 attacks with Islam or Muslims. Don't center the extremism or the acts of the extremists. Teachers are told to intentionally include Muslim Americans among the heroes, the helpers, and the victims, and to intentionally disrupt the implicit association between Muslim, outsider, and terrorist in our national discourse. I don't know if they had any role in this, but I'm betting CARE, or a CARE-like organization, was completely involved in this. This is just shocking. Shocking. The guide also tells educators that if they hear students or colleagues using Islamophobic rhetoric, it is up to you to disrupt it. Disrupt it. And it goes on, 6 pages of this crap. 6 pages. Unbelievable. Unbelievable. Looking more into this here, if you will. Fairfax County Public School, Virginia, 25th anniversary in commemoration of 9/11, responding to racism, hate, and bias against Muslims and Middle Eastern people. So that's what they get out of the 25th anniversary. That's what they get out of it. Be prepared, they say. Anticipate that the 25th commemoration of 9/11 may be intensely anti-Muslim and anti-Middle Eastern rhetoric. Be positive. consider the classroom conditions. Oh, man. Just lost the damn thing. Well, anyway, you get the drift here. It's just one massive propaganda operation. Okay, here we go. Mr. Producer's better than anybody. Let's see if I can find it. He just sent me the article, too. I was literally reading from the... Here we are. Just stick with me, America. This is live, and it is national, and we're all over this. Here we go. And I want to thank Fox Digital for exposing this and publishing this. I don't know of many cable or outlets that would do that. Let's see here, folks. I'm trying to have me some... Pentagon witness... Okay. You know what we're going to do? We're going to take a break, and I'm going to get back to this so I can get it up here. We'll be right back.
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0: Fox News. Fox News Digital. They're doing a fantastic job over there. The wealthy Washington, D.C. suburbs public school district, this is Fairfax County, is advising teachers not to link 9/11 with radical Islam and to be sure to create safe spaces for Muslim students. As the nation somberly marks the 25th anniversary of the terror attacks that killed nearly 3,000 Americans. The guardrails in a six-page instructional guide entitled 25th Anniversary in Commemoration of 9/11 and distributed to teachers has prompted critics to accuse Fairfax County, Virginia public school liberal leaders of coddling post-9/11 sensitivities rather than teaching history. Sort of a vanilla way to do things, retired Navy Vice Admiral Lou Crenshaw, who was stationed inside the Pentagon when Al-Qaeda terrorists crashed hijacked passenger jet into the building. Everybody can go through the deal and feel good about it, and at the end of the day, nobody complains. To me, that's not exactly what we need to do. We need to make sure that the kids have learned a lesson here. That's not going to happen, is it? It's not going to happen. Let's see here. Jeez. Let me go on. A digital content analysis reveals that about half of the 1,740-word document is devoted to tips for creating safe spaces for Muslim and Middle Eastern students. About 15% spells out specific 9/11 instruction, and the rest of the document tiptoes around managing emotional responses to the lessons. The guide by the school district, which sits only a few miles from the Pentagon and several military bases, mentions military families only three times and first responders only once, saying at one point, quote, many families of military personnel and first responders experience loss and hardship. Meanwhile, it has 30 references to Islam, 30. Muslim families, Muslim students, anti-Muslim racism, anti-Middle Eastern rhetoric, Islamophobic rhetoric, Middle Eastern students and families. It includes a bulleted list of critical considerations to challenge anti-Muslim bias. I want to know what organization was involved in this. The curriculum guidance speaks to a wider tension about how the 9/11 attacks are described by influential figures from teachers and journalists, politicians to social media influencers. As a network of powerful Muslim organizations, there you go, have built educational programs over the past 25 years, downplaying discussions about the extremist interpretations of Islam that motivated Al-Qaeda and the 19 hijackers involved in the 9/11 attacks. So our kids are being taught lies, absolute fabrications. On Thursday, that would be today, New York Police Department Commissioner Jessica Tisch called for moral clarity about what happened on 9/11, saying in a speech, the men who attacked this city were terrorists. The men and women who ran into the towers to save innocent lives were heroes. That doesn't go far enough either. I'm sorry. They were Islamist terrorists, every damn one of them. 25 years cannot be allowed to blur the distinction, and shame on those who do, she said. Last month, after a major public backlash, the Canadian Broadcasting Corporation reversed earlier guidance that instructed journalists to avoid calling 9/11 a terrorist attack. In a statement provided to Fox News Digital, Fairfax County Public Schools said, the school community has a deeply personal connection to 9/11 because of our proximity to the Pentagon and the many military families we serve. Sure doesn't sound that way. They said on the 25th anniversary of the terrorist attacks, we remember the nearly 3,000 people who were killed, including 184 at the Pentagon. We remember the victims, their families, their survivors, and everyone whose lives were forever changed. We honor the first responders whose courage and sacrifice continue to inspire us. Okay. That's it. Fairfax County Public Schools remains committed to creating an inclusive environment. Why don't you just teach the damn history and the facts? We're not interested in inclusive, exclusive. Just do it. We know exactly what you're doing. You're candy coating a horrible, horrible terrorist attack, the worst in American history, and you're ensuring that the perpetrators are not known to the students you are brainwashing. Mm-hmm. Let's see here. Continue. The reality of the attack soon became clear to Crenshaw and so forth when he was there at the Pentagon and he saw what was going on. Teachers should be prepared to discuss the Islamist extremism behind the attack without collectively blaming all Muslims, he said, noting that he agreed it's important to make sure Muslim students aren't shamed. They are a branch of Islam, but they certainly do not espouse any of the values that we know of the Islamic world, he said. Therefore, they really shouldn't be concerned. What? I'm confused, Mr. Producer. Maybe you can help me. Is anybody attacking Muslim students? Is anybody targeting them, saying they should be blamed? Are we not saying teach the damn history of what took place? Yes, you should teach the history of what took place to all students, including Muslim students. And if the students are not of a, you know, mindset that they hate America and so forth and so on, why wouldn't they want to know? Muslim, non-Muslim, whatever. Yeah, this is just a disgrace. The guide includes a title section responding to racism, hate, and bias against Muslims and Middle Eastern people and so forth. Really just what a shameless, self-righteous operation they have going on Fairfax County Schools. People are paying their hard-earned property taxes into that system, only to have it used with radical left-wing teachers, obviously these Muslim organizations, and this crazy stuff that they're brainwashing the kids. You know, over the past month, more and more people have been reaching out to Monetary Gold for a free evaluation of their current gold holdings. 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
1: Worldwide News Network update. I'm Lisa Ritchie. A little boy is being hailed a hero. About a month ago, on August 10th, Eliezer Martinez and his brother ran back into their home to save their infant sister after a devastating 7.5 earthquake in Colombia. The boy, who looks to be about 7 or 8 years old, lost his right hand near the wrist when the home collapsed, but his heroic efforts saved the life of his sister.
2: And then it started shaking harder and, well, my mom, right, was shaking and my brother and I were leaving and my mom says, what about the baby girl? And my brother and I went back. And then when we were here, when we were leaving, the house fell down.
1: The quake killed at least 331 people and injured more than 4,600 while leaving hundreds of buildings destroyed. It was felt in Ecuador and Panama. This is the Worldwide News Network.
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4: The NFL season is officially underway. It started last night with a rematch of last year's Super Bowl teams. The Seahawks outlasted the Patriots 13-10. For the Raiders, a setback before the first snap. Pro Bowl tight end Brock Bowers will miss the first game while he recovers from knee surgery. Good news from the backfield, though. Running back Ashton Jeanty, who suffered an ankle injury late last month, was a full participant in yesterday's practice. The Silver and Black open the season on Sunday at Allegiant Stadium against the Miami Dolphins. One night after scoring just one run at Las Vegas Ballpark, the Aviators did the same last night, but it was enough as they blanked the Sacramento Rivercats 1-0. Well, the Athletics' hopes and dreams of winning the 2026 World Series are officially over. Ironically, the A's won their way into mathematical elimination last night when they beat the Toronto Blue Jays 2-0 in Sacramento.
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4: We're just a couple of weeks away from getting more lanes to work with on I-11 coming and going from the Northwest Valley. All summer long, those HOV lanes have been blocked off for installation of wrong-way driver alerts between Rancho and Rainbow. That work is expected to be completed by the end of this month. Same with the pipeline replacement project on East Tropicana between Eastern and Spencer, westbound Trop most affected there. That project also supposed to be finished in the coming weeks. And for most of the rest of the year, work will be done on the Boulder Highway median southbound between Flamingo to I-11. And that'll be taking up the left lane. We're under another extreme heat warning, but it is expected to expire at 8 o'clock tonight. 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I'm Mark Thomas with your on-time traffic.
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0: Mark Levin was a kid, his teachers didn't like his snide sense of humor. 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
1: I'd like to suggest two great opinion pieces out there today and tomorrow. My friend Tim Sumner, he's the co-founder of 9/11 Families for a Safe and Strong America, retired career U.S. Army military policeman and senior non-commissioned officer. And he writes of, among others, Lieutenant Joseph Levy, who was a 9/11 hero, was his brother-in-law, his wife's, Patty's, brother. It's a beautiful piece in Town Hall on our friend Mark Thiessen. Tomorrow in the Washington Post, he was at the Pentagon when it was struck on 9/11, and he talks about what surprises him 25 years later, and that's worth a read, too, I think, very much so, and I encourage you to check both of them out. 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Nobody does that. 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And I'm looking here. This is the last time I'm going to be mentioning it this week, and this special offer ends tonight. It ends tonight. Dial #250, say Mark Levin. You'll be so happy you did, like so many other thousands in this audience who've already switched. Dial #250, say Mark Levin. I don't care what time it is, day or night. Again, #250, say Mark Levin. The special offer ends tonight. What else can I tell you? I mean, that's a big deal, and I hope you'll take advantage of it. Let's go to Don in Salina, Kansas, K-I-N-A. How are you? Or is it Salina?
2: Hey, Mark. I'm doing well. Thank you. Happy
1: yes, sir.
2: New Year.
1: You too.
2: Mondami should not attend the 9/11 remembrances tomorrow.
1: Mm-hmm.
2: His ilk and the radical Islamists look at it as a victory, not as a tragedy. And he would probably... Go ahead.
1: No, I'm listening. He is a radical Islamist. You're 100% right.
2: And what they would look at, if he would put something into his verbiage about the martyrs who died that day, And everybody in America would think that he was referring to Americans, that he would actually be referring to the terrorists that were on the aircraft. He should not remember. Thank you. They're allowed. Islamist is allowed to lie if it furthers their cause.
1: Right.
2: You can't trust
1: called Taqiyya. Yeah. All right, my brother. You're coming in and out, but we got your points. I want to thank you for calling and getting through. Much appreciated. Let us go to Patrick, Albany, New York, the great WGDJ. Go.
3: Hi, Mark. Pleasure to talk to you. Everybody talks a lot of the stuff I hear on talk radio and everything, all the news, is that they've taken away in the education department, they've taken away critical thinking and independent thought, and that's, you know, the brainwash thing. And so the students are all easily manipulated towards socialism. Also, the fact that we all know that part, but they've taken away, they don't teach math like they used to. They don't teach how to balance.
1: Do you know they don't teach cursive writing?
3: Yeah. Yeah,
1: did
3: I
1: you know, that?
3: It's crazy.
1: It is crazy.
3: Yeah. They don't even use their signature in cursive anymore. But they don't teach how capitalism works, how Wall Street works, how investment works, how the worker manufacturing production of the world works. So they have no foundation either financially or because the foundation we all know is how. Where you build your thing, your world, and that what
1: right.
3: you can stand on, and if you have nothing to reference back to, you're easily led down the wrong path.
1: Now, this
3: and
1: is a very important point. Your very important point.
3: Well,
1: if you're not taught history, if you're not taught principles, if you're not taught to love your country, then you know when you go to high school and when you go to college, some people go to when they go to college. They're indoctrinated about, well, look at all this that's available to you, and look at all this that's available to you, Marxism, socialism, and so forth, and so on. You're quite right.
3: Right, and it's I don't know, you see where I'm going. They're easily manipulated, and when it dawned on me about the financial part as well, that they don't understand how capitalism works and why capitalism. While I was on hold, I was thinking that capitalism has really been around since the barter system, you know, in my opinion.
1: Well,
3: I'm not
1: I've
3: a
1: talked
3: genius
1: about
3: on
1: this. Capitalism is, it's commerce, whether it's barters or whatever, barter system. When you're right, I've talked about that as well. You're correct. Before there was, you know, official currency, and then there were other things that they would have trades with gold, and then gold became something, and capitalism wasn't invented by anybody. Capitalism is the nature of commerce. People produce things, and they trade them or they sell them, and vice versa. All right, my friend, appreciate your call very, very much. All right, let's slip in one more here. Let's go to CJ. How the hell do you pronounce this in Virginia? Powhatan? Powhatan?
4: Powhatan, like the Indians, Powhatan.
1: Oh, well, of course. Sorry about that. WJFN, how are you, sir?
4: I'm just fine, Mark. How are you?
1: Good.
4: So I'm wondering why the people of New York would allow this man to even show up there. Why wouldn't 1,000 grown men and women get a big stick with a flag on the end of it and call it a flagpole and just say, you're not coming anywhere near here? It's sickening. It's just disgusting. I have no dog in the fight, but it's sickening.
1: Well, it's very upsetting that he's the mayor, that's for sure. All right, my friend. Thank you for your call. Let's see. Can we slip one more in here? I guess not. We'll be right back.
0: Mark Levin. It's never been more important to be well-informed.
5: Obstructing federal law enforcement and inciting violence against officers is wrong and illegal.
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0: Welcome back, America. It's a perfect sponsor to end the program with, and that's Hagee Ministries. You cannot understand what's happening in the Middle East by watching a few minutes of left-wing news or scrolling social media. That is a certainty. The headlines give you the explosion, but they don't give you the history. They don't tell you how we got here or what's coming next. That Israel sits in the center of a conflict with consequences far beyond the region. The real threat of a wider war, all of it is on the line. That's why Pastor John Hagee wrote The Middle East Conflict. It's such an important book, The Middle East Conflict. Now, if you want to understand the forces driving this war, they're well beyond anything you've been described, that's been described to you. 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It's an incredible book, by the way. It's in plain English, but it tells you a lot. Let's go to Ray, the Bay Area, California, the great KSFO. Ray, how are you?
1: Mark, it's Mark, that massive arsenal of real knowledge. How you doing, Mark?
0: You're nice. You're very kind. Thank you. Good.
1: Yeah, I wanted to offer a little perspective as a police chaplain on the lives of the first responders lost that day. I thought you might appreciate it. The 440-plus firefighters and cops lost that day. They're normally mentioned at the memorial services every year as among the list of victims, those who were murdered, etc. I have a little bit different take on that, though. It's been kind of interesting over my 14 years of law enforcement chaplaincy. About half of the cops and firefighters I've met and become good friends with, because of all they've experienced and all they've seen and heard, and, you know, every day on the job, it's like they can't possibly believe in God. And the other half, because of all they've experienced and seen and heard, can't possibly not believe in God. And there's a whole bunch in the middle trying to make up their minds what they want their worldview to be. But in the meantime...
0: Well, hold on now. So what do you tell them, the ones that don't believe in God?
1: Well, I just answer questions about my own faith as they invite me to share it with them. Uh-huh. And aside from that, I kind of use the Peter principle of evangelism, being a good example in front of them that they might be one, quote, without a word. Uh-huh. Just do the best I can. Every circumstance and every conversation is different.
0: Makes sense. Anyway, you were going to say.
1: But regardless of their own personal worldview, all of them, every single one of them follows in the footsteps of the one I own as my Lord and Savior in a number of ways, the original first responder. And Jesus says something very interesting in John 10:18, in talking about, you know, the hate-filled political and religious leaders who are going to crucify him. He said, no one can take my life from me. I sacrifice it voluntarily. Another version says, no one takes it from me. I lay it down of my own accord. The 440-plus first responders that responded that day, you know, everybody else is running from the scene that could run from the scene as fast as their feet could carry them. Not these men and women. They were running to the fire and the flames and the smoke and diving headfirst into all the rubble and ruin to desperately save as many people as they possibly could. We've probably all heard the story of the firefighter on his way home. I think his brother is the one that started the Tunnel to Towers Foundation. Mm-hmm. And when he couldn't turn the car around, he jumped out of it and he ran on foot all the way back to the scene so he could join his fellows in saving as many people as they could. So none of them, you know, they weren't really victims, were they? They weren't murdered, only in the technical or legal sense.
0: Well, I have to disagree with you a little bit. I understand your point. They were heroes. And so heroes can be victims. Did they put their lives on the line? Yes. I don't think they knew they would necessarily die as a result of that. Excuse me. But I would say they were victims, but they were heroes.
1: Yeah, and they gave their lives of their own accord. They didn't have to do what they did. And they gave
0: some of them did, actually.
1: And, yeah, sacrificially.
0: Some of them did. They had to go in.
1: Yeah,
0: you're a firefighter and you're told you got to go to the 100th floor, you go to the 100th floor. But all that aside, I do believe that they were victims. I mean, none of this would have been going on but for what happened to those buildings, what happened to the Pentagon, what happened in central Pennsylvania, and the fact that we have people who train to be first responders or train in the military to do certain things and so forth and so on. I don't think most of them do it because they intend to be killed or they intend to die. They do it because they want to do something important. They want to do something. They want to save lives. They want to save property. And, again, I don't think they expect to lose their lives. And I don't think they knew that those buildings were going to come down the way they came down.
1: Not. And I don't disagree with you, Mark. I was overstating my case a little bit just to accentuate that other dimension of it, that every single day when they suit up and go to work, everyone knows the risk that they're taking. Everyone knows it could be their last day and their last shift,
0: well,
1: they do it anyway. And it just adds this whole extra dimension to the magnitude of their self-sacrifice.
0: They're so... You won't agree with me on this. I don't think they're really a step above. They really are. Because we have people who think that they're God's gift, that somebody should subsidize them, that things are unfair, that somebody ought to give them something, and they'll whine and they'll complain and so forth and so on. And then we have people who say, no, I'm not expecting anybody to give me anything. We were put on this great earth, in this great country by God, and we have a role. And there are things that we're going to do to improve society so that, you know, our lives have meaning. And anyway, Ray, I want to thank you, man. You sound like a great, great chaplain, and I'm sure they're very happy to have you out there.
1: Well, thank you, sir. And really quickly, if I just add one more thing to that.
0: Yeah.
1: I'm always amazed at the way they, again, follow the example of him who left his own heavenly realm, according to the Judeo-Christian story, his heaven, mm-hmm. his home, his safe space, and entered into a fallen, broken world on fire to live with us and for us, and mm-hmm. to die with us and for us. And every single day, what do these cops and firefighters do? They suit up, they leave their own hearth and home, their own families and loved ones, their own safe spaces, mm-hmm. and enter into worlds on fire, realms of criminality, where the bullet and the blade are the stock and trade.
0: We're going to go, but I don't disagree at all. No, you make a great point. And it is a remarkable thing to know that we have people like this who barely earn a living who are protecting us. And I want to thank all the people, all the first responders. I want to thank our military. I want to thank all the people who are responsible for our security and safety, and the president on down, and all the rest of you folks. I admire you enormously, and we love you here. And I'll see you next week with a wonderful, wonderful Rosh Hashanah, my Jewish time.
2: It's never been more important to be well-informed.
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7: I'm Lisa Ritchie. 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Worldwide News Network's Bill Rakoff is in Dallas.
8: House Speaker Mike Johnson said that the very future of the United States is at stake in the midterms.
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7: News Nation's Robert Sherman held an exclusive phone call with President Trump today revolving around the war in Iran.
11: How long this is all expected to go? We asked the president that, as currently the focus is on squeezing Iran economically through the blockade, through economic D-Day. How can Iran hold out through the elections with all these policies and effects? And he said, I don't know that they're going to be able to hold out, but it'll get settled after the elections, or maybe sooner. But it'll get settled right after the election. He said that was his prediction, putting a November timeline onto this fight that first kicked off in late February.
7: The president said oil and gas prices will fall dramatically when the war ends. Tomorrow marks the 25th celebration, or actually anniversary, of the 9/11 terrorist attacks in New York City, Shanksville, Pennsylvania, and the Pentagon. Jennifer McNamara is the widow of FDNY firefighter John McNamara. She runs the Johnny Mac Foundation.
12: It's for sure a great responsibility. Sometimes, if I'm being completely raw and honest, sometimes it does feel very heavy. Sometimes I forget, you know, that I'm a person. Outside of being John's wife, John's widow.
7: She promised John before he died from ground zero related cancer.

0: Today also marks the one-year anniversary of the shooting death of conservative activist and Turning Point USA co-founder Charlie Kirk at Utah Valley University. News Nation's Brian Enden is on the university's campus.
1: People have been coming out today with sidewalk chalk. We love you, Charlie. USA, well done, Charlie. Just writing messages to him. A lot of the people who are here were actually at the event when it happened, so you can imagine it's emotional for them. I talked to a man named Elliot, who I actually met hours after Charlie Kirk was shot when I first got here, and I reconnected with him today.
0: This is the Worldwide News Network.
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4: 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More than 2,250 homes sold last month, down nearly 2% from August of last year. Now, if you thought you had finally beat the heat, the summer heat, you better think again. Just days after a mild Labor Day weekend, the heat, it's back on again. The National Weather Service issuing yet another extreme heat warning. This one for today, forecasting dangerously high, hot, late-season conditions for Las Vegas with daytime highs between 105 and 110 degrees. Stay cool.
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10: He described himself as a person who hates Christianity, says that God is transgender. He called the American flag a complicated symbol of hate, claimed that the Ten Commandments are a form of fascism, and when he was asked what he loved most in the world, he said, I love transgender children, which, you know. He was also somebody that hated eating meat. But he ran a campaign to beat meat. He called it beat meat. I don't know what the hell he meant by that. These people are going to tell me, what the hell is he? Wants to beat meat?

0: was bad for his image, so he started eating meat. And he recently... It's getting worse. I'm getting myself in trouble. Getting worse.
1: That was the funny part. To be honest, I watched the highlights of this. Because when you've been to one, you've been to all of them. When you've been to three, actually four, you've been to all of them. But that was funny. Trump off the cuff, I know it scares the hell out of his staff. Not all of his staff, but his comms people. I know that for a fact. This is one of the funniest conversations I've ever had in my life. But he does better. I like Trump not on a script. Or not script, but prompter. You know what I mean? I like him better not on a prompter. Because he, you can tell the difference. He connects with the audience. And when you're looking at a teleprompter, and I think he has one up there. Don't misunderstand me. He has one up there. But when he's talking to everybody and he's connecting with them and he's looking at them right in the face, it goes well. And he has that ability, even in a big, giant arena, to do that. It's just nice to see. Are we that starved? Have we been that starved? We went through, it feels like 100 years of Biden. 100 years of Biden. Kill me now. It does. It feels like that. And so it's still nice every single time we have, you know, POTUS go out there and he talks like a normal human. And he looks at the audience like a normal human. It's nice. Stop acting like I just have low expectations. I do for politicians. But you all know that this has been the case. So welcome to the program. Dana Loesch with you. And the RNC, I think he speaks tonight, too. I believe POTUS is also speaking tonight. So, like I said, if there's anything that's huge from it, I'll bring it to you. But otherwise, there's not really. There's nothing that, you know, except maybe... Kane, can we do this audio? I don't want to do this because I heard it in the other room. Excuse me. I heard it in the other room. And it was when POTUS was talking about the $5,000. Dear heavens, man, what is this? What is this? Go ahead and play it, dear God.
0: What we're doing is because we've done so well, and because our country is making so much money, that only I can make this promise to you. And here is my promise. If the Republicans win the House of Representatives and the United States Senate, both of them, because of our economic, tremendous economic success, like in history we've never had anything like what's happening, but because of our tremendous strength and success economically, I will issue a dividend to every adult citizen in the United States of America for $5,000.
1: Why was Scott Bessent clapping so hard? Stop it. Why was he clapping so hard? Guys, this is not... Part of me wants to say Trump was kind of trolling or being funny, but I also know better because we've had the Doge dividend. We've had the tariff dividend. We had the, the $1,000 checks that were this quote unquote savings from expiring Obamacare subsidies. And now, by the way, no checks have been issued yet. And then we have this. So that's why I'm like, I think part of this is total BS because I never got any of those other dividends. And that was 10, 11, 12. That was like $13,000 at that point, the dividends that he's promised, right? So I don't know if I take him seriously on that. Also, we're $40 trillion in debt. That's not feasible. I mean, there's no way in hell you can pay people that much. Also... And I'm going to get to that. I'm going to come back to that. But can I just for a moment, LOL, because he's literally going out there going, yeah, I'm going to pay you to vote. What? And I'm going to buy your votes. And hello, can I buy your votes? That's what he's doing right now. That was actually kind of funny because he went out there and just doesn't GAF. And he's like, yeah, I'm going to buy your votes. If you vote, I'm going to give you a $5,000 dividend. Come vote for me. I'm surprised he didn't go. And for every other vote you bring, you get another. I'm honestly surprised. Democrats are mad because he just verbalized what they've been doing quietly for, 50 years? Like going back. I was looking at election fraud this morning. That's quite a lot. I mean, you know what I mean? It's a lot. That he's buying votes. The people who are already going to vote for him, they're like, yeah. The people maybe, I don't know, does this, Kane, why are you looking? Okay, I need a Kane to share with the class. That smirk. Well, you're over there with a Grinch smile on your face.
2: It just blows me away that it would be easy for the administration to articulate in numbers where this money has come from. He says, oh, we've made all this money. We brought in all this money. And so now it's a dividend. And so I'm thinking back to when, you know, Biden gave out the checks during COVID. Yeah. And they all call them stimulus. Every time they sent a check to us, they call them a stimulus check. Trump is calling it a dividend. And anybody that knows the difference between the two knows that a dividend is paid out whenever your stock purchases or whatever end up doing very well. So can they just not articulate how well we're doing in numbers as it relates to how he's wanting to give this money out?
1: So look, we're already $40 trillion in debt. I was doing some number crunching. Tax Foundation projects a $1.89 trillion deficit, projected budget deficit for 2027 alone. So hold up. It gets fun. Let's do math. I hate math, but I'm doing it because I love you. Except I don't think math is Jewish and that numbers are a scheme to get us from Israel, unlike Katuk or Katarlson, who looked like he dipped his head in bacon grease before he decided to drunk schlep into his cosplaying main cabin. Anyway, you have, I think it's around just under 300 million adults, right? So I think one, and remember, the census is always behind a little bit. So let me pull up my notes here. 269. Yeah, that's right. No. Okay, wait, I'm looking at my notes. Hang on. So $269.7 million, 7 million adults times five, lots of zeros here, $1.35 trillion. Now, even if, which you can say, well, Dana, the tariffs are bringing in revenue. That's going to take a decade to realize. That's going to take time to realize. It doesn't work like they put tariffs down. Now we're rolling in Scrooge McDuck gold bullions. It's not how that works, guys. It doesn't work. I mean, I would love for it to work that way. You all out there, I'm preaching to the choir. You all know this. But because he never gave checks for all the other stuff, is it okay? Don't think that. Listen, stop, because I hear some of you yelling at me already. Wait a minute. Hold up. Let your girl cook. I'm cooking right now. I'm stirring the sauce. Let me just say this. All of the other things that he promised, like you get a DOGE check, you get a tariff dividend, DOGE dividend, the ACA subsidy. We never got those checks, so we're not going to see this one either because they were never cut. It's just a bunch of BS. I'm just saying that look, it is though. We all know it. We all know it, right? You didn't get it. I just want to make sure. You guys didn't get a check out there, did you?
3: Nope.
1: Kane, did you get a check?
3: No, ma'am.
1: You didn't get a check. I don't think Lorraine got a check either, and I don't think anybody in chat got a check because I think they would tell me. They would be like, hold up, Dana, but we did get our dividends, girl. What you talking about, Willis? And it didn't happen because they didn't get them. So I'm just saying, before you look, I have been railing on the Vance plan to make women welfare queens. And people got mad at me because of my language. And I think you need to get madder at the fact that they're doing it than you are at the fact that it's being accurately described as welfare queening. That's a fact. And I'm not going to modify facts to suit the feelings of people who desperately want to redistribute wealth like Obama. But I've been railing on this, but I think this is BS. I honestly think, because Trump is such a troll, that he went out there just to with Democrats. Guys, he went out there and was like, yeah, I'm going to pay you guys to vote. Come at me. That's what he just did. I mean, he went out there. Who was it? What comedian was it that was saying that that's what I was? It Chappelle? I think it was Chappelle. He went out there and did. I think it was the same routine where he was talking about the trainees and they got all mad at him again. It's like the third time. But he was saying that he liked the fact that Trump came out there and was like, yeah, and I get all these tax breaks, too. What of it? I think it was Chappelle. He just went out there and said it. This is the same thing. You guys need to remember this is more of the same, right? I did not get a $1,000 check from quote unquote savings from expiring Obamacare subsidies. We didn't get that, fam. We didn't get it. We didn't get the tariff dividend. We didn't get the Doge dividend. And that was $5,000 too. I'm just saying. So I just think I think it's fake news. I think it's fake news. I do. I think that he's just trolling. So I say this while railing against the welfare queening, which we're going to come back to. But this, I'm just warning you, or not warning you, I'm just telling you, just go ahead and chill, because this ain't happening, and he knows it. He just went out there to literally beg Democrats to come at him over something else. Also, okay, one little nagging thing. I do want to be careful, because if Republicans lose the House, I don't want them to come back and be like, look what he did here. He is paying people to vote. And then they're going to try to get him on a criminal charge. I'm not saying that it is, but you know Democrats. So that's me. Let's maybe not put a toe over the line right yet. We've got a lot to unpack today, the least of which is the $5,000. Last thing, and I swear we're going to move. Juan's about to kill me. So Steve. Kane's sitting over there laughing. I will say this. If he went out there and said, you know what, I'm with an executive order going to abolish the IRS and I'm going to flex my executive muscles and I'm going to remove income taxes and cut spending, I am not exaggerating. I would risk jail cheating to vote for him for a third time so flippin' bad. It would put to shame the entirety of all Democrat cheating. Just going to let you know that, you know, just asking questions. Isn't that the thing that gets me off the hook? All right. We got more on the way as we move. Our partners that help bring you Le Programme. It's our friends over at Preborn. Preborn does such a good job at ministering and stewarding to their fellow man. Look, sometimes, you know, and this happens, women who face unexpected pregnancies, they are told by society that they can't do it by themselves, that they just need to choose abortion. Preborn is standing there in the gap, encouraging women, helping to support them so that they can realize their family and build the American dream, right? They stand in the gap. They offer emotional, practical, and faith-based support that's centered on compassion. And they do all of this with an ultrasound. An ultrasound so that a woman can meet her baby, hear the baby's heartbeat for the first time, and what seems like a crisis suddenly looks very, very different. And there are numerous studies that have been done that show that when a woman hears her baby's heartbeat for the first time, that baby's chance at life doubles if she's considering ending her pregnancy. Now, one of these ultrasounds costs just $28, and that sounds kind of crazy. 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Well, that's where we're at, $28. And they don't stop there. 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They end up on the right foot, and they start strong. 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
3: And now, all of the news you would probably miss. It's time for Dana's Quick Five.
1: This is so stupid. so stupid. The Associated Press is going to stick with Lake Ontario over Trump's renamed Lake America. The Associated Press guys are going to continue to refer to Lake Ontario by its original name. I'm really trying so hard to be nice right now. Trying really hard, but you guys are egging me on. I can feel it out there. He signed the executive order, as you know, but the AP has instructed its reporters, no, we're calling it Lake Ontario, and we're only going to use the new name if it's relevant to the story. Okay. So AP is not going to incorporate it into AP style. So journalists, when they go into journalism, one of the courses that we got to take in school, I don't even know if they offer it anymore. It was literally like 99 when I took this, but it's the AP style book. So everybody has a style book across the board with all these media outlets, and I don't know why the AP gets to do it, but whatever. Whatever. So Hunter Biden's stupid meme coin crashed within minutes.
17: No.
1: I kept reading this as slap top.
17: That wasn't a solid investment.
1: Can you imagine that if you didn't invest, can you believe that a guy who snorted coke and like cavorted with hookers and recorded it all for his porn channel? Are you shocked that his meme coin didn't work? Okay. Because if you are, I have an investment opportunity for you. Why don't you just stick around and Kane and I will show you. If you'd like to make money, you know, maybe it's you. We've got a great investment.
17: Yeah.
1: Right? Yeah. Entertainment worldwide. Wide, wide. All right. I know I'm totally doing Step Brothers right now. Jimmy Kimmel's show's going to end. Nobody cares. Let's see. And folk singer Art Garfunkel is going to leave the U.S. over Trump. Nobody cares. I don't care. Don't care. I've got a lot more. Don't pull up a chair. It's not as safe. The fight for America's freedom is happening right now in our courts, and the decisions made today will help shape the country we leave to the next generation. That's why I want to tell you about Alliance Defending Freedom. Alliance Defending Freedom is leading the fight for free speech, religious liberty, parental rights, the sanctity of life, and the truth that men and women are biologically different. They helped win major legal victories, including helping overturn Roe v. Wade and securing a landmark free speech victory at the Supreme Court. But the fight isn't over. Right now, ADF is defending women's sports and standing up for our constitutional freedoms, but they can't do it without patriots like you. Right now, your gift will go twice as far. 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
18: Worldwide News Network update. I'm Lisa Ritchie. The life and the legacy of a black teenager whose murder helped ignite the civil rights movement is now on display at a Chicago museum. 14-year-old Emmett Till, a Chicago native, was abducted, tortured, and lynched in Mississippi in 1955 after being accused of whistling at a white woman. Sarah Lewis organized the exhibit at Columbia College's Museum of Contemporary Photography.
19: There's not one photograph of Emmett Till in the exhibition or of Mamie Till Mobley, but what the viewers will see are over 110 photographs that unfurl the life he was entitled to live.
18: The exhibit runs through December 19th. A San Francisco Bay Area scientist has made an ancient discovery. Bridget Lynch found an intact mastodon tooth in a creek in San Mateo County. This is the Worldwide News Network.
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3: 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Tickets,
0: we get you there. The NFL season is officially underway. It started last night with a rematch of last year's Super Bowl teams. The Seahawks outlasted the Patriots 13-10. For the Raiders, a setback before the first snap. Pro Bowl tight end Brock Bowers will miss the first game while he recovers from knee surgery. Good news from the backfield, though. Running back Ashton Jeanty, who suffered an ankle injury late last month, was a full participant in yesterday's practice. The Silver and Black open the season on Sunday at Allegiant Stadium against the Miami Dolphins. One night after scoring just one run at Las Vegas Ballpark, the Aviators did the same last night, but it was enough as they blanked the Sacramento Rivercats 1-0. Well, the Athletics' hopes and dreams of winning the 2026 World Series are officially over. Ironically, the A's won their way into mathematical elimination last night when they beat the Toronto Blue Jays 2-0 in Sacramento.
3: 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Tickets, we
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1: Welcome back to the program, ladies and gents. Dana Lash with you. It is a nice, bright, happy little Thursday here in Texas. And we are just down the highway from where the RNC is happening. By the way, if you missed anything, you know, you can always go check the podcast and you can always go download that. Check us out at YouTube, Facebook. If you're watching terrestrially, Channel 347 also, streaming the show. Substack, chapter, and verse. The big conversation that I don't think is happening enough at the RNC, and I'm not talking about just the get out the vote stuff. I mean, I'm also talking about the deficit and the out of control spending. It is, guys, it's such an issue. I don't know why. I was having a conversation with a friend of mine who is the editor of a comedic publication. Just kind of back channel casually about this yesterday. Because he couldn't understand why it is that people aren't upset about the runaway spending and what that means, the significance, the impact that that's going to have on working families. And I told my friend, I said, well, I think it's one of two things. The easiest thing is I think people, and I don't mean this meanly, there's a little bit of economic illiteracy. A little bit, a lot of it.
31: Yeah.
1: especially, don't get mad at me. I exclude Steve from this because Steve can do math, but oh my gosh, the millennials just skip it in school. I'm sorry. Not all, but some of the ones that I've seen, and my friend was bringing this up specifically because of that. Because there was literally someone who wrote this piece saying that it didn't matter. It's all just, you know, money's a myth, all this. I'm like, oh my gosh, you sound like a crazy leftist. But the other thing I told my friend, I said, I think a lot of it is when people don't see it come out of their own paychecks immediately, I think they feel like it doesn't exist, right? Because what they're bringing home is unchanged. This is all stuff down the road, or it affects monetary policy later on that has a significant impact on them. Doesn't that seem, I feel like that is probably maybe the best way to look at this. Because I didn't hear a lot about it. I didn't hear a lot about it. I haven't seen a lot of discussion about it surrounding the RNC. And Republicans really need to talk to the base about this. Because a lot of the spending happened under them. And that's why a lot of us are, because we remember those days. We remember how really crazy it was getting with TARP, too big to fail, all of these federalized everything, taking it all back to the federal government. I mean, goodness, there were Republicans that were going along with the nationalization of student loans, which drove up the prices astronomically for college education. It was crazy. But I do think that that's part of it. I think people think out of sight, out of mind. And I think they don't get it. The big argument that's within the right that I don't think is going to be addressed at the RNC is the path forward. And that really gets into a lot of this. And we've talked about it. And the reason I come back to it and I hit it every day at some part during the show is because I think it's that important. It is more monumental than anything else right now. Which path forward? The post-liberal slash post-conservative faction thinks that there. This is where what we talk about doomerism. They've been, and that's what they could say, black-pilled, right? There's too many pills out there. They believe that it's so horrible in the United States right now that the only way to get out of it is for the government to help. They think it's so bad that the only way they can get out of it is if the government helps. And we all know that that's nonsense. They believe that you have to have the government intervene, not just to guide the rudder of the economy, but to also cultivate a society that values freedom. They think that's, which the irony of ironies, I know. They don't understand it. Because we're in this mess because we tried those things. We're in this mess specifically because we tried those things. And now they have convinced themselves that the real establishment are the people who want less government and they want lower taxes. Those are the real establishment people. I kid you not. That is the belief. They have been conned into it. They have been fed a lie and they have gone on with it. One of the things that we know, ladies and gents, is that more government creates more problems. More money, more problems. More government, more problems. That's the way it works. But we've never really tried anything other. When people go, well, what has conservatism done? What has it done? Well, it's the reason we're not communists is because of that. You're welcome. That's why. It would be a hell of a lot worse. And remember, conservatives have always been a small portion. It's always been a small portion of the Republican Party. The Republican Party is, they're not full-on constitutionalists. This is why I tell you all the time I'm not a Republican. They are too lefty for me. I'm not a libertarian either because I think they get crazy. I am a constitutionalist. I believe in conserving the individual. I'm very much a Tocqueville, classical conservative, what they would call a classical liberal. But this discussion, this has got to get figured out, because this is now the divide within the right. And I've never thought that more government is going to be the answer. All of our prosperity has come by our own hand, not by Uncle Sam's. These are the same people, without realizing it. Do you all remember when Barack Obama told business owners that they didn't build that? Do you all remember that argument? That, I think it was, what year was that? Let me pull this up. Oh, goodness. This is 2012. So this is when he and Mitt Romney were going back and forth. It was a speech that he delivered. It was in July of 2012 in Roanoke, Virginia. Remember, and he was going on about the economy and about businesses. And he was saying, and this is the time that we were defending businesses from punitive taxation. He actually had said, yeah, you didn't build that. He goes, the sentence was, quote, if you've got a business, you didn't build that. You all remember that. 2012. And then he got mad when everyone started quoting him by saying, oh, you took me out of context. But we didn't. He said, quote, if you've got a business, you didn't build that. Somebody helped create this unbelievable American system that we have allowed you, that have allowed you to thrive. Someone invested in roads and bridges. That was the roads and bridges. And he was talking about the construction. Well, that's stupid. That's not, he was trying to argue that roads and bridges are a sign of socialism, which is one of the dumbest things I've ever heard in my life. It's what he did. I remember that. Oh, my gosh. I remember being on CNN and having Democrats scream in my face because I was calling it socialism. First off, it's not, because we're not talking about it's. This is, you have public goods, roads, bridges, police forces. It is really part of a mixed economy that includes a private industry partnership. Because who are building the roads? It's not government workers, it's private contractors. Hell, in Texas, we got to pay a toll for most of the roads that we use. So we're paying to use them. So the more that you use them, the more that you pay. And a lot of this stuff, the payment for the construction comes from what? Gas tax. Gas taxes. In some areas, I don't know how it is, but mostly it's vehicle registration fees. That completely ties it to market-based usage rather than what he's implying. Now, the reason I bring this up is because these people are using the exact same argument now. Oh, no, it's better for everyone if you're taking care of our family. I mean, you can't have an America without that. You can't build that without the American. So you need to pay for it. That's literally what they're arguing. They're taking Barack Obama's to his whole, well, you didn't build that, roads and bridges argument from 2012, and they're applying it today for welfare handouts for people who believe that they are entitled, whether they paid anything into the system or not. They believe that they're entitled to a cut of their neighbor's money, which doesn't make any sense. And then, of course, you have the establishment that gets very angry when you point this out. I feel like it's 2012 in some respects all over again. I have the same damn establishment raging at me right now that raged at me and you back in 2012 when we were saying, guys, Romney created Romney Care. Remember? Oh, my gosh, the establishment came for our throats. When we pointed out the roads and bridges thing, there were some people in the establishment, same people now, that were like, well, it's not totally false. Yes, it is. That's doesn't even, did you go to school? Did you read a book? What in the world? It's a private industry partnership. Doesn't make any sense. But they're using that same argument. Now, some people have said that they take issue with calling welfare queening. Guys, I love you. And I don't love everybody, but I love you. I got to be honest. I don't care. It is what it is. If people are upset with it being called welfare, then maybe don't promote it, because it's welfare. We're not going, it's not rude. David didn't go up and give Goliath a big giant hug, okay? And I'm not going to sit here and counter and pretty up my speech because it offends tyranny. Not doing it. So this idea that it is rude to call welfare queening, well, then I have a problem with the people who are more offended by accurately describing statism for what it is, more than they are angry about the statism. I have an issue with that. We have more on the way as we roll into Days of These United States. Our partners bringing you the program. It's the folks, our friends over at Chapter. Chapter exists to help cut through the confusion of Medicare. And it is confusing on purpose. It's not just you, right? It's supposed to be like that because they want people overpaying and undercovered. That's why it's impossible, hardly, to find people on your side. That's where Chapter comes in, because they're one entity in this marketplace that's on your side to cut through all of the nonsense. They, instead of selling you, for instance, on a couple of companies, this is the only advisor that compares every Medicare plan across the country to find out what actually fits your budget and what you need with doctors and your prescriptions. 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
12: Nations for the General Assembly later this month. The UN has warned about potential for a humanitarian crisis in Cuba because of the lack of oil and electricity. And is it a concern in terms of the impact on the Cuban people?
13: Yeah, of course. But the problem is the reason why Cuba has a lack of oil is because Venezuela doesn't give them free oil anymore. Understand, they were getting free oil from Venezuela. They were stealing oil from Venezuela, and they were getting it for free. Some of it, they would use about 30% of it for their own needs, and then they would resell the rest of it for cash. And that stopped. So that's number one. That's the number one reason why Cuba's having an energy crisis, is because Venezuela no longer gives away their oil for free, which is, you know, what was happening. The second reason is they were having blackouts before that, even with the Venezuelan oil. Cuba had multiple blackouts over the last 3 or 4 years because they didn't invest a penny into their own energy infrastructure. Their economic model doesn't work. If Cuba's a humanitarian catastrophe, and we've offered them $100 million of humanitarian aid, others have as well, no one's impeding that from coming in. If Cuba is a humanitarian disaster, it is because their government, their regime, is a disaster. Because the economic model they follow doesn't work. In fact, it's nonsensical. Because they don't allow private sector to flourish, because they don't allow individual Cubans to choose their own path in life. So I think it's important to remind everybody, this did not start last week. Cuba has been a humanitarian catastrophe now for 3 or 4 years, and maybe even longer, because they didn't invest in their own infrastructure. They stole all the money to build hotels and line their own pockets, and because they're no longer stealing oil from Venezuela for free.
1: That's a good answer. That's a really good answer. Wow. I like that answer. How the hell do you not know that if you're a reporter asking a question on it? That's embarrassing. Like, so I was torn. I'm watching that soundbite, and I'm like, oh, that's a good answer. But then I also was dealing with cringe, secondhand cringe, that this reporter asked that and didn't know. I mean, it's only been in the news that they were getting free oil from Venezuela for God knows how long. It's only been in the news for, I don't know, big headline stories. No big deal, Mr. Reporter. Well, I don't know about that. So why is it, what, can you believe it? I can't believe the regime in Cuba. They're not getting any more oil from Venezuela. It's so mean, United States. Yeah, well, they were getting it for free, and then they were turning around selling it. Maybe, I don't know, they could be just less communist. That would help a lot. If they decided today to stop being, they would be welcomed by the world. They'd be welcomed by the United States. The United States would give them a little hug, right? Can you know how many people would love to go down vacation in Cuba? I would be amongst the first. Mm-hmm. I love Cuban food. I love Cuban music. Oh, my gosh, I am obsessed with the whole car culture down there. I can't tell you how many documentaries I've watched on Cuban car culture. It's fascinating because they will make anything run. They had to. That's why they got all those 1950s. I mean, it's just amazing. But they're going through hell. Beautiful culture that's being murdered by commies. It's insane. All they got it, but the regime won't let go. The regime will not let go. Sad. Now, we got the RNC again tonight. And I think Trump's speaking again tonight. I think he wanted to speak both nights. You just asked if Cuban cigars were a thing. Technically, you're not allowed to have them here in the United States.
0: Still, yeah. How long has it been?
1: Yeah. You got to go outside the States to get it. Unless you want to get it real dirty underhanded, which I am not saying that at all. I am, though, I will say that we had friends when we were in Oslo that they ducked in to a cigar shop and got some Cuban cigars. That's like the thing whenever anybody's overseas, a dude, they like to do that. What are the cigars that are made by Cubans in Florida? The guy came over with just literally a hammer. Is it the Patron?
0: Yeah, I think so. Actually.
1: I can't, the family that does it, the big conservatives.
0: I'm gonna look that up.
1: Yeah. All right, so coming up, we're going to get in. It's been a year to the day that Charlie Kirk was murdered. We were on air when it happened, literally on air when it happened. And I remember having all the videos fly in front of my face and they were autoplaying and I was on air trying to figure out what it was while I was talking to you all, trying to process what I was, this is a big screen in front of me, trying to process what I was seeing on my screen with everything. We're gonna talk about that and a lot more. Stick with us.

0: It's never been more important to be well-informed.
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7: I'm Lisa Ritchie. Republican Senator Ted Cruz praised President Trump when he delivered a speech at the Republican National Committee's midterm convention tonight.
8: And on 9/11, could anyone have imagined that Comrade Mondami would be the mayor of New York? The hate that killed Charlie Kirk, that knocked down the Twin Towers, that led to two assassination attempts on President Trump.
7: In addition, firefighters and first responders were on the stage to give a 9/11 tribute tonight.
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0: A special mass was held this evening at St. Patrick's Cathedral in New York City for 9/11 survivors and their families. Archbishop Ronald Hicks said,
1: "As tonight we remember and pray for and with those who were lost on September 11th and in the years following from the illnesses related to that day, we join in prayer as one family."
0: Former President Joe Biden was in attendance and received a huge round of applause. He was joined by New York City Mayor Zohran Mamdani and Governor Kathy Hochul. Senate leaders are still pretty quiet about the return of longtime Republican Senator Mitch McConnell. More from Worldwide News Network's Bill Rakoff in Dallas.
2: Senator Mitch McConnell has not been on the Senate floor since June 11th, shortly before he took a fall that required the former majority leader to be hospitalized. John Thune is the current Senate majority leader.
3: I talked to him yesterday. Sounded good.
2: Thune says McConnell was alert and was engaged on political matters. As to whether he returns to the Senate next week, as has been reported,
3: So I don't know the answer to that. That's ultimately his call, and we'll hear from his team if and when it happens.
2: Bill Rakoff, Worldwide News Network, at the 2026 Republican Convention in Dallas.
0: Conservative activist Charlie Kirk was fatally shot on September 10th of last year while speaking at Utah Valley University. Now, 1 year later, a statue of Kirk has been put up in New York City's Times Square.
4: He stood for something and he tried, and I want to be like that, and so do you, and so does somebody else, so that's great. And I'm glad to see that he's getting honorable tribute.
0: Kirk's organization, Turning Point USA, is hosting a memorial tonight on campus at the Utah University's basketball arena. Well, he's been at the Olympics, he's been a coach on The Voice, and now Snoop Dogg is set to host the 2026 MTV Video Music Awards.

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1: This is your travel report celebrating 250 years of America. Freedom 250. In 1620, the Mayflower landed at Plymouth Rock, and a nation took root. 400 years later, that story's still alive. Stroll Boston's brick streets, follow the Freedom Trail past Paul Revere's house, and let the old North Church bells ring overhead. Slurp a steaming bowl of clam chowder and crack into a buttery lobster roll by the harbor. In 1663, King Charles II sent Rhode Island a letter unlike any other, granting full freedom of religion, a first in the colonial world. That very charter still rests in the State House in Providence. Wander Newport's cobblestone streets, sink your toes into the sands of Easton's Beach, dig into golden clam cakes and creamy clam chowder by the shore as the sun sets. This vacation, choose America. Jana Derulis for the Worldwide News Network.
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2: Well, if we thought we had finally beat the summer heat, think again. Just days after a mild, enjoyable Labor Day weekend, the heat hits back on. The National Weather Service issuing another extreme heat warning for today, forecasting dangerously hot late-season conditions here for Las Vegas with daytime highs between 105 and 110 degrees. Stay cool. Fewer homes selling at lower prices. That's the latest assessment of the real estate market here in Las Vegas. Las Vegas Realtors reporting the median sales price for an existing single-family home sold in August in Southern Nevada was $475,000, down 1% from the same time last year and down from the all-time high of $490,000 that was hit in May and June of this year. More than 2,250 homes sold last month, down nearly 2% from August of 2025.
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5: Government could reduce taxes, but they don't want to. 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
5: Welcome back, friends and fam. Dana Lash with you. We're at the top of the second hour. It's a happy little Thursday, right? In Dallas, it's a cool 97 degrees. Cool. You know, it's going to stay that way till Thanksgiving, and then all of a sudden it's going to get cold. And by cold, I mean in the 50s. This is the time of year that a lot of you really enjoy making fun of me. And that's okay. You got a free pass at that. So welcome back to the program. If you missed anything previously, you can download the podcast. And then, of course, find us over at Substack, Chapter and Verse. It's the last post that I did, by the way, that I really encourage you to read it. It's not behind a paywall. It is the post that dives into all of the things that we could be doing with entitlement spending and how it can be cut, including the $9,000 subsidy. One of the big lies that you're being told is that the program that the vice president is promoting where they want to pay $9,000, by the way, that can fluctuate in terms of amount. Per child, and illegal aliens are included because that's literally the federal statute right now. Congress, that's not a rule change. That's an act of Congress to change that. So the whole $9,000 subsidy, it actually can be stopped, but Republicans don't want to do it. And the reason I say it can be stopped is because the exact

0: same situation that was with USAID. POTUS fought it and won with a pocket rescission. Remember when we talked about pocket rescissions earlier this year? We did a whole thing on it. We had guests on. I feel like I need to do maybe a compendium post about that and have some of our previous interviews on, because that's something that he could actually do here. So it's not a done deal. And it's, and if they only wanted to stick to a rule change, they still could do a rule change, but instead of redefining who the beneficiaries are, they could change the eligibility and break this thing organically. It absolutely is possible. They just don't want to do it because they don't want to fight. That's the truth of it. God's honest truth, hands to sky. That's the truth of it. So it's the, it, I have a post up about it. There is Welfare Queens in the title because it's accurate. And I dive into the top three ways that this could be stopped. And then I also explain the draft of the proposal as it is. So if you want insight into that, that's that post. And I highly encourage you to go read it. We talked about this yesterday. One of the things that we didn't dive into, though, was the Greek style, the Greek austerity protests. So this is a really real thing. This was 2010, wasn't it? Hang on. It was 2010. The Greek protests. Do you remember the Greek protests over austerity? Oh my gosh. They got their parliament passed, because they were dying. They needed money. They passed this bailout deal. But in order to get the money for this bailout deal, they had to commit to all of these austerity measures. And they were cutting entitlements. And people went to the street. They didn't just protest. They legit rioted. So during the day, it was just, you know, nice little protest. People were out with signs. And at night, the masks and helmets came out and stuff burned. I mean, it got real violent real quick. And people were mad because they had had so many years of entitlements, so many years. And it was, let's be honest, they had so many years of entitlements that when it was passed and when they made this bailout deal and they passed these measures, it was such a shock to the people when they realized that the entitlement spigot was going to be turned off that they lost their minds. You even had the prime minister said, quote, "We don't believe in it, but we're forced to adopt it." That was the direct quote. This was actually back in 2015. And they had, it was controversial because of how much they had to cut. I mean, that was it. They had to cut. And they had to sign it. They had to pass it. They had to sign it. And it was rough. And creditors weren't wanting to work with the entire nation. I mean, they said that the International Monetary Fund said that this is one of Greece's creditors. They said that the country's debt burden was, quote, highly unsustainable. And they said in order to continue working with them, they had to take these measures, which is why they ended up being forced to vote for all of it. They said they weren't going to support a new bailout unless the agreement reduced the country's debt burden. They needed to get bailout. They didn't have enough money for anything. So they needed a cash infusion. No one agreed to help them until Greece put on the table serious austerity measures, cutting entitlements. The creditors refused to forgive any Greek debt or offer any general assurance unless they came to the table with a massive list of cuts. That was true. And the fund, they went public with this decision because they were coming up against such resistance within the Greek parliament. They owed their creditors a little under $400 billion. It was 177% of their GDP. And it was, I mean, you all remember that, right? You all remember that. And it was necessary because they were broke. They were broke. I mean, they had to slash pension payouts. They had to raise the entire retirement age. They had to, I mean, they even had to increase that, their value-added tax, because they were in such a hole. They had to sell all their stakes in public utilities to raise revenue. It was bad. You all remember this. We don't want anything like this here. We don't want anything like this here. But they were on the brink of complete and total bankruptcy. They had to get, I don't remember how many multi-billion dollar loans they had to get just to survive, but they did. You had the European Union. These were the people providing the loans. The EU, the European Central Bank, the IMF. And they finally had to draw a line. They said, look, if we're going to keep giving you bailouts, you have to commit to drastic economic reforms and crazy budget cuts, because they had so many years of crazy runaway spending. They were underreporting their deficits. And then it wasn't until they had a newly elected government that ran an audit that they sort of realized, oh my gosh, the previous administrations successively, all of them, severely underreported their debt and deficit numbers. And in fact, it was so bad, the budget deficit was more than double what was being reported to people. So then that's when all of that came out, all of those international investors panicked. They all freaked out, understandably. Remember, the credit rating agencies, they downgraded Greece's debt to junk status. Kane, I don't think there's anything lower than junk status.
1: Yeah, I don't think so.
0: I think that's the lowest that you can go. Interest rates on their bonds skyrocketed. That was unsustainable. It was so bad, they couldn't even borrow money from global markets just to pay for their day-to-day operations. That's how broke they were. And because they joined the EU, they didn't have their own central bank anymore. Their own independent central bank, they didn't have that. Now, a country that was in a crisis that was similar to what Greece was in, that maybe wasn't part of the EU, they would probably just print more of their own currency, right? In order to try to buy themselves time, or maybe they would purposefully devalue their money to make exports cheaper and to stabilize their economy. But Greece couldn't do this partly because they were in the EU, and that meant those external loans that are supposed to be for emergency situations, that was the only alternative. But the problem was they kept having emergency situations, and they kept having to get loan after loan. I mean, you're talking about $100 billion, billions and billions and billions and billions and billions of dollars, repeated bailouts. And then they finally were in a position. It was weird because all the Greek lawmakers had to come out and say publicly, oh, we don't agree with these harsh austerity measures, but we're forced to do it. Otherwise, we have to immediately declare insolvency. And we are not that far. I mean, we're on that path. We're on that path to having a similar type of situation because of our reckless spending. We have economically a lot of similarities with where they were. I mean, we're not gonna face like this Greek style bankruptcy. But guys, we are on the path to this. And what's frustrating is that we are not so far down that path to not make corrections now to avoid any of that. But what we're being told by the establishment is that, no, in order to save society, we have to spend like the Greeks. That's what they're telling us. I mean, our debt is $40 trillion. Our debt is $40 trillion. What was the number I gave for the projected budget deficit for 27? I can't remember.
1: 1.3-something trillion?
0: I think it was higher than that. But, it's rough. We've got to figure something out. I mean, the debt that we have, our debt to GDP ratio, what the debt that we hold is like what? It's risen above 100% of the GDP. I think it's like 123, something like that, percent. The debt to GDP ratio, that's where we're sitting at. So then you have our higher interest rates, which has been driving things. I mean, we've got issues. Now, we're not Greece because we have a major structural advantage, obviously. We're not in the EU. We don't have to worry about an external entity coming in and forcing us, right? So Greece did not have any control at all over their currency. We do. I mean, we print our own dollar. We can borrow exclusively in our own currency. And we are the world's reserve currency. That gives us an added buffer. I know the vice president wants to get rid of that, which I think is insane and economically illiterate, but I digress. Because that we have an endless global demand for the U.S. dollar. That is a massive strength for us. That is a massive national security strength for us. I would say, right? Wouldn't you say, again? So we have these differences, right? We have our European Central, or they have the European Central Bank. That was controlling everything. We don't, like I said, we have our Federal Reserve, and our Federal Reserve is supposed to answer to us, to the United States. And they act as like a buyer of last resort is what they call it, to stabilize our bond market. So we've got a lot of differences. But like I said, the frustrating part is that we are in a position where we can make easy changes now to avoid having to make really hard changes later. But the austerity that we talk about is not even remotely as severe, not even comparable to what Greece had to go through. And yet we have establishment, we have Democrats and establishment Republicans that are refusing. In fact, they want to spend more. We've got a lot more on the way as we move. Our partners that help bring you the program. Our friends at Alliance Defending Freedom. Alliance Defending Freedom is such an amazing entity, a great organization that goes out there, the tip of the spear, and they're out there fighting. They're out there fighting on behalf of girls' sports. They're fighting on behalf of free speech. They're fighting on behalf of business owners wanting to protect their livelihoods from the alphabet mafia. I mean, we are having, it seems like, multiple times a year to go into the courtroom to defend our most basic freedoms. And ADF has been on the front lines. They earlier this year, Roe v. Wade, they helped overturn that, but they also secured a major free speech victory at SCOTUS on behalf of a Christian counselor. So they've been out there protecting women's sports through not just legislation, but also through litigation. And I mean, pretty much every single case that you've heard about that involves our rights, ADF is there. They can't do this alone, though. They rely on the generosity of people like you to continue fighting these battles. These people are not going out and buying Lamborghinis with donations. These people, you know what they're doing? They pay for their travel, the research, the time, the staff that they have to walk into a courtroom ready to litigate on behalf of the American people and be completely prepared. That's what this goes for. And for a limited time, every dollar you give is matched. So 25 becomes 50, 50 turns into 100. But the matching opportunity only lasts as long as the matching funds do. So if you believe that your freedom is worth defending, this is the time to act. 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
0: All right, here. So, first up, I was in the wrong hour. I've got a million hours today. First up, we got to have a whole segment on this. Apple has debuted their new foldable iPhone, their new CEO, and their high. I don't know how I feel about the foldable iPhone, guys. It's the size of an iPad mini, and it looks super G-H-E-Y to hold that up to your head, as Juan demonstrated, because Juan has an iPad mini, right? That's a mini, right? Yeah. He's got that, and he's like, yeah, it looks real. And he held it up. He's like, nobody wants to be doing it. It's giant. Also, how big does your hand have to be to hold this one-handed? Because there was a whole, I'll come back to it. There was a whole meme about extending your fingers, literally having to get finger extensions. So I just don't know what I feel about this. And it's like almost $3,000, isn't it? Two. Oh, it starts at two. Oh, okay. All right. I don't know. How do you put it in your pocket? And you know how smudgy that glass is going to... We're going to come back to it. Let's see. A Russian government chief goes viral as it's claimed that... This is funny. So this guy, I looked this guy up. I saw him the other day. I actually sent this to my kids. This guy is quite large. He's Vladimir Putin's foreign aid chief. He is the latest Russian official to go viral because... The internet has joked that he has grown to be simply too big to push out of window. His name is Igor Chayka. He's the newly appointed head of Russia's Federal Agency for Foreign Aid and Cultural Exchange. And he looks like he's about to eat the podium. So people have joked that he is literally, Russians are literally evolving to be too large to push out of windows. That is the joke. It's quite funny. But, you know, there's some truth to it. You would need to do that. The fossilized eggs of the largest known dinosaurs have been unearthed in an unexpected place in Argentina. What do they taste like? Scrambled. Looks like a Chappelle skit. We got a lot more on the way. Stick with us. Sometimes what we think is a crisis turns out to be a miracle. Listen to Alba's story as a reminder of what happens when a scared, overwhelmed mom gets the support that she needs during a crisis. Doctors told Alba that pregnancy was impossible, and her husband had a diagnosis that confirmed it. 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She saw that positive pregnancy test, and she felt confused and afraid. 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She accepted pregnancy was impossible. Then Alba walked into a preborn network clinic. She was met with compassion, a free ultrasound, and when she saw her baby and heard that tiny heartbeat, fear gave way to hope. Alba chose life. And today, baby Laura is healthy and thriving and a reminder that God is writing the story. Impossible does not get the final word. 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Just $28 helps provide one life-saving ultrasound. $140 helps rescue five babies. 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
10: 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I'm Lisa Ritchie. Yet another development in the Gilgo Beach murders. Convicted serial killer Rex Huerman has been caught for smuggling and drugs. Officers at Clinton Correctional Facility reported that while serving multiple life sentences, the Long Island man was trying to smuggle a package into the max security prison and later found in possession of synthetic drugs. We're being told not to eat yet another so-called healthy food. The FDA is investigating a multi-state outbreak of salmonella linked to recalled broccoli sprouts. The CDC and state partners found 22 cases of the disease in four states. Two people were hospitalized for salmonella-related symptoms, but no deaths have been reported. Washington has the highest number of cases, followed by Montana, Idaho, and Utah. This is the Worldwide News Network.
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14: One night after scoring just one run at Las Vegas Ballpark, the Aviators did the same last night, but it was enough as they blanked the Sacramento Rivercats 1-0. Well, the Athletics' hopes and dreams of winning the 2026 World Series are officially over. Ironically, the A's won their way into mathematical elimination last night when they beat the Toronto Blue Jays 2-0 in Sacramento. The NFL season is officially underway. It started last night with a rematch of last year's Super Bowl. Super Bowl teams. The Seahawks outlasted the Patriots 13-10. For the Raiders, a setback before the first snap. Pro Bowl tight end Brock Bowers will miss the first game while he recovers from knee surgery. Good news from the backfield, though. Running back Ashton Jeanty, who suffered an ankle injury late last month, was a full participant in yesterday's practice. The Silver and Black open the season on Sunday at Allegiant Stadium against the Miami Dolphins.
11: The Vegas Sports Report, brought to you by...

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5: Welcome back to the program, Dana Lash with you, and lots of stuff to cover today because this is a weird week now. History has made this a very weird week for us because today is the year observation. A year ago today, our friend Charlie Kirk was shot and killed while we were on air. And then, of course, 9/11 tomorrow. There's a lot. But there's a statue that's going to be unveiled in near Times Square at 2:23 Eastern, so 1:23 Central. It was the exact time that he was assassinated a year ago today. The artist, Sergio Finari, says he's going to have to get creative with the presentation because the left has been vowing to already vandalize it. Of course. But it's him sitting down. He's got his freedom shirt. He's holding a mic. And that was the time. Now, when that, I remember, we were on air. It was towards the end of the show. 1:23. Our last hour, we're in our late, great Rush Limbaugh's time slot. And it was the last hour of the show, right when we finished the headline section, our quick five. And right at the end of it, I started seeing stuff pop up on X. It was a video. And I thought it was fake at first. And I really hoped it was fake. And then I realized later on that I had videos, I've since changed that setting, but videos autoplay. And I changed it for that reason. Because I saw Charlie get shot repeatedly, all these videos. And, yeah, it was a zoomed-out video at first, and all we heard was that he had been shot, and we saw a zoomed-out video, and then we're like, okay, I didn't say anything about it in that Quick Five segment because it had just happened, and I finished Quick Five. I think we had, like, 3 minutes left of that segment. We finished Quick Five and then went to break. And that's when we started seeing the zoomed in. When I first saw it, I thought, he's not surviving that. If that's real, he's not surviving it. The blood loss is catastrophic, and it's so fast. And we wanted to wait to make sure it was real. And then no one knew. But it was evident before the show ended. And we had, 40 minutes left in the show? It was evident before our program ended that he was gone. But just crazy, just craziness. And it seems fake. It seems fake. I mean, he was 31 years old. We've known him, my husband and I, since he was 17 years old. We first met him at a CPAC. And he was just a high school kid at a CPAC. And I was in, gosh, I think I was like in my late 20s when I first met him. I'm in my 40s now. I know, it's wild. And he was just a baby. He was 17 years old. And it's just crazy that it's a year on, that it even happened, A, but B, that it's a year later. And the work that he does continues. But the left, I don't think they've ever been apologetic for all the rhetoric, for creating this environment where people have to be nervous about where they go and where they speak. There are people who don't speak outside anymore. It was what really angered me was later on that evening, there were candlelight vigils at different college campuses, right? One of my sons had actually texted me and said, my friends and I are wanting to go to this candlelight vigil. Do you think it's safe to go? And that, I immediately got hot with rage that the fact that my kid would even have to ask me that. I told him to go and he went. But that he even had to ask. And the thing about this that makes it, because I've had people, Andrew Breitbart, who was a dear friend and mentor and my former boss, passed away, but he was older. I mean, still young. He was, at the time, he was in his late 40s. Mid-40s. But still young, right? When you're someone that everybody has known since they were in high school, and you have a young family, it's different. It's just different. Because my kids knew who he was. Their friends knew who he was. My friends' kids knew who he was. And we had gone through, I had just turned 21 when 9/11 happened. Still very young. I got to see all of that and the deaths of several friends from the younger perspective. Does that make sense? I didn't have anybody younger than me to see how it affected them. Does that make sense? It is a whole new bag when you're kind of on the other side of it. I'm not saying that I'm ancient, but I'm not in my 20s. And you're watching the younger people see this and react to it. And this is the first time they've ever experienced anything like this. And what I wanted to say to one of my friend's kids was that, sadly, this is not going to be the last time that you have a tragedy like this that weaves all these worlds together. I didn't want to say it because I'm like, I don't want to strip the last bit of optimism from them right now. But it was more, I think what I'm saying is that what the left did was far more, although it doesn't get worse. It's far more than they took a family man away from his family and they took a man away from his mission, although you could argue that maybe his mission was fulfilled and God called him home. God works on his time, not theirs. But I think there were a lot of people who were the younger generation that were immediately rocked into a state of cynicism from this. Does that make sense? They were, I don't want to say naive at all. There's not a word I can use. Not naive, but very innocent. And they got rocked. And they realized, holy cow, this is real and it can happen and there are consequences. And with living with the left. This is a real thing. And I think it jaded some of them. They had to grow up. They had to speed up their growth a little bit in the months that followed. So it was more on a psychological level. And you have to remember, these were the kids that just came out of COVID. The first rally that the kids, actually it was, I think it was the first rally that TPUSA had after the restrictions started being lifted with COVID, was here in my town, Southlake. And it was for high school kids, Students for Trump. And it was the first time that Charlie came to Southlake. And we talked with TPUSA. They came in. I mean, it was packed. And these high schoolers and junior high kids were getting protested by the left. All of these progressive boomers came out dressed as Grim Reapers, telling them they were going to kill everybody, telling this to kids, coming out with signs. And one of my sons met Charlie and got photos with him. And Charlie loaded him up with shirts and hats and all of this stuff. And, you know, then my kids went to college and became TPUSA members. And they had their friends with them all there. And it was really great to see these kids. You know, they were all politically minded and they were all there and they were having a great time and fellowshipping and hearing from great speakers. And it was just really, it was really a good event. And then later, they're all like, oh my gosh, they shot and killed Charlie. And to watch all of this through their eyes has been crazy. And I never thought about this when I was younger. When I was in my 20s and we were dealing with all of this stuff with 9/11, and then when Andrew passed, and then we had some other friends of ours who were very, you know, younger people in politics who passed. And I never thought about how hard it was for the older people watching the younger people process this. And it makes sense now. But then we didn't think about it. Sometimes you can grieve twice simultaneously for that person and then what that event is doing to the younger generation. And how they lost some of their optimism and innocence that day. It was aborted forcibly by the left. So enraging isn't the word for it. I don't think time does not dull my rage. It just waits. And I'm still mad about that because I still see kids processing this. And I get why younger generations, and I tell this to my friends, yes, we were aggressive. Hell, we were. I was so aggressive and in your, I still am, but I was ruthless when I was in my 20s. I was one of the meanest people in politics to everybody. Still kind of am. But had a mission, right? These kids, I feel like they had to become overnight aggressive as a defensive mechanism because of this. And I just hope, and I think Erica has done such a good job. She has kept Charlie's mission going. And I think the biggest thing to walk away with is conversation. You cannot be so siloed and so tribal that you avoid conversation. What is the point of all of this? It is to persuade. Now, Charlie, when he started out, very aggressive too. But as he aged, you could see the wisdom tempering him. You could see it. And he realized there is value in peaceably crawling into the heads of these people and rewiring how they think with simple dialogue. And it worked. That's why he was a threat, because it worked. The takeaway for everyone, I hope, is that you cannot stop having conversations. That's the easier thing. And if you can't do the easier thing, you definitely will not win the harder thing, which is conflict, if that discourse fails. And that was one of his big missions. I think Erica has done an amazing job carrying that torch. Some people were saying that she needs to step down. I don't think anyone that hasn't publicly defended her gets to tell her that she should step down. I don't think anyone that has given cover for the people who have mercilessly attacked her, viciously, ungodly attacks, have any business telling her to step down. She has absolutely done a fantastic job. I think I've never seen anybody carry grief, not just her own, but that of her children and her family and of a movement that her husband built and led. And if you attack her, you're attacking his judgment. If you're attacking her, you are attacking his wisdom. You are attacking his choices. You are attacking what he chose for himself, not just for a life partner, but as the mother of his children. And as now, his stand-in for this movement. But I hope, and I'll leave with this, that out of all of it, that people walk away, and it's not just with the left either, guys. We have to be able to have conversations without rage spiraling with each other. And I know the youth is always aggressive, and I would be suspicious of any young person who wasn't. I'll be honest. If you're too nice, I immediately think you're up to something. But you got to keep talking to each other, because what is the point of all of this? To persuade and to win people to our side. And if you're just too focused on getting a flex for social media, you're in it for the wrong reasons. 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
6: The midterms are almost here, and Republicans could be in deep trouble. Polls show Democrats leading in key races. Tonight, Rob Finnerty on Newsmax reveals the growing threat from the DSA and the radical left. With less than 60 days to go, Finnerty says it's time for the GOP to hit the panic button. The House may go, and control of the Senate is up for grabs. 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Tallarico, El Sayed, AOC, Bernie Sanders. Finnerty reveals President Trump's secret plan to fight back and what you can do to help him. Don't miss Finnerty tonight at 8 p.m. Eastern on Newsmax. 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
5: All right, so first up, a Florida man was found napping in a stolen car parked in front of a mall. Don't know why he would do this, but he did. He was caught literally red-handed. Not literally, figuratively, but Cedric Culver, 18, of Fort Pierce. He stole a car and then decided to take a nap in it. You're not supposed to do that. You don't drive to a mall parking lot at night where obviously security is going to come and see you and then take a nap in the car. I'm not telling you to go steal cars, but don't be stupid either. The nap was not the only thing that they had to sort out. They then figured out that it was a stolen car, and he had stolen credit cards. Oh, my gosh. And apparently a bunch of stuff that involved a number of Treasure Coast burglaries. So it was more than just a vehicle. Stolen credit cards, stolen bank cards, all kinds of stuff. He had been on a stealing spree, and I guess he just got too comfortable and then took a nap. I don't know what else. I mean, how dumb. But that's what he did. So, of course, they arrested him, and he's, I don't know if he bonded out because I stopped caring. Let's see. I did. I don't care. Let's see. Waffle House fight. Waffle House fight. This comes by way of the smoking gun. Florida men were arrested for alleged Waffle House beef stick barrage. A trio of drunk Florida dudes, one with a really crazy mullet, and some only wearing male underwear, whatever that means. They were arrested 4:30 a.m. this past Sunday because of a fight in a Waffle House in which apparently they were also pounding on the restaurant's window and they pelted it with beef sticks. So they all got charges. The oldest is 22. We have our third hour on the way. Don't go anywhere.

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4: I'm Jane Metzler. Big finish at the RNC Midterm Convention in Dallas.
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4: Ending in song, and like any political convention, the grand old party's first ever midterm convention also ended with a massive balloon drop and words from the commander-in-chief. After speaking for nearly 2 hours last night, President Trump promised he'd keep it short tonight, and he did, touting his administration's record so far.
6: Less than 2 years ago, the American people gave us a mandate to save America. 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
4: Vice President J.D. Vance also spoke tonight, among other speakers. They stressed the urgency of keeping control of Congress, and Worldwide News Network's Bill Rakoff is in Dallas with more.
7: House Speaker Mike Johnson said that the very future of the United States is at stake in the midterms.
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7: A fiery Senator Ted Cruz upped the rhetoric, issuing a battle cry to Republican voters.
9: Together, arm in arm, we must save America.
7: 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Bill Rakoff, Worldwide News Network, at the 2026 Republican Convention in Dallas.
4: Tomorrow marks the 25th anniversary of the 9/11 terrorist attacks in New York City, Shanksville, Pennsylvania, and the Pentagon. Jennifer McNamara is the widow of FDNY firefighter John McNamara, and she runs the Johnny Mack Foundation.
10: It's for sure a great responsibility. Sometimes, if I'm being completely raw and honest, sometimes it does feel very heavy. Sometimes I forget, you know, that I'm a person outside of being John's wife, John's widow.
4: She says she promised John before he died from Ground Zero-related cancer that she would fulfill his final wishes, including building a community center for young people. Today marks the one-year anniversary of the shooting death of conservative activist and Turning Point USA co-founder Charlie Kirk at Utah Valley University. On that campus today, chants of "We love you, Charlie," and "USA, USA." The 31-year-old Kirk left behind his wife, Erica, two young children. Erica Kirk receiving a standing ovation at the Republican convention last night. This is the Worldwide News Network.

0: 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I'm Yana Derils for the Worldwide News Network.
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2: 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More than 2,250 homes sold last month, down nearly 2% from August of last year. Now, if you thought you had finally beat the heat, the summer heat, you better think again. Just days after a mild Labor Day weekend, the heat, it's back on again. The National Weather Service issuing yet another extreme heat warning. This one for today, forecasting dangerously high, hot late season conditions for Las Vegas with daytime highs between 105 and 110 degrees. Stay cool.
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7: Government could stop spending, but they don't want to. 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
7: Welcome back, ladies and gentlemen. Top of this third hour. And if you missed anything, make sure that you check out the podcast where you can download some stuff. Also, we've got a number of things. You got the Substack chapter and verse up there. I'm going to have a piece probably coming out here about some of this polling in Texas. We'll see if I can get that out by the this week. I have some stuff I have to do. That's not the RNC, because I've been to so many of these, I don't need to go to any more. But I do have some stuff ancillary to that that I have to do while folks are in town. But I'm going to try to get that out to you tomorrow at some point. So the reason I bring this up, and welcome back, top of this third hour, I wanted to share with you this new survey, new poll, new Texas poll that's out. It's an AARP poll that was conducted by Fabrizio Ward. I'm actually going through the crosstab data right now. They're looking at the battlegrounds. They're calling Texas a battleground state, and they're not wrong. Look, every single measure, you have to realize this. Not every poll is wrong, and not every story that you're hearing about close races is wrong. Some of it's true. And I live here. I'm telling you what I'm seeing. I'm telling you how the surveys are being conducted. I'm telling you the entities that are conducting them. And I'm telling you how voters have behaved with previous elections. So, yeah, you're going to want to listen to that more so than someone who's never been here, who's opining from the East or West Coast. This survey, which was fielded from the end of last month up until September 1st, and they're specifically looking at this Senate race, really. And it's tough. This is a tough Senate race. Some of the crosstabs that I'm looking at, and it looks as though, and again, I'm still going through it right now,

0: it's not a crazy survey. It's not a survey. I mean, these are people who are really, these are looking to see if it's likely or registered. And forgive me because it just came out. But it's pretty fairly, from what I've been able to see, this is pretty fairly surveyed. So we're not like oversampling Democrats over Republicans with this. And again, I'm still looking at, I mean, it's a pretty big survey. But this, and this has been a survey that a lot of people have been waiting for. A lot of people have been talking about this. So there's two ways to look at it. You can say, oh, well, polls are stupid. I'm not going to pay attention to it and not do anything to right the ship. Or you could say, maybe there's something to it, especially considering the history of how people have voted. Remember, Cornyn got more votes than Trump back in 2020. A crazy, weird thing, but that's what happened. So Tallarico in this survey, man, margin of error is 3.3. Tallarico's 48, Paxton's 44. Abbott's 49 over his challenger, 46. Now, I say it's not oversampled. It's all it's like maybe plus three more Republicans. It's not a huge sample. I mean, it's not a huge oversample. And I think that that's very telling because even with that, you still have Tallarico at 48 and Paxton at 44. Some of the other things to note. So before this turns into a crazy narrative, they're trying to say that Tallarico is picking off some Republicans. I think those Republicans previously were independents. I think some of it also are people who are very, very sore and mad over the primary. So that's why you're getting that. And my estimation, that's why you're starting to, you're seeing some of this. So the independents under 50 go heavily for Tallarico. Independents under the age of 50 are plus 43 for Tallarico. Independents over 50, it's pretty much neck and neck. Hispanic voters, according to this poll, are going for Tallarico. Paxton has a plus three with non-collegiate, meaning no, not non-college graduate voters. So this is the reality of the situation. It's going to be, like I've said, yes, and I talked about this on Waters last night, it's absolutely winnable. We're still early out. What needs to happen is that there has to be a massive spending increase for Paxton's campaign. Paxton's got to get very serious about campaigning, his campaign staff. If he can't get new ones, they need to be more serious about winning. Because right now, Tallarico is leading. Now, this has always been a strategy of incrementalism by Democrats. This is what they did in Colorado very quickly. Two election cycles, they flipped the whole state. They've just been trying to pick off this Senate seat for a very long time. They've tried it with Wendy Davis. After her, they tried it with Beto O'Rourke. Now they're trying it again with Tallarico. They have for so long, and they've tried this. Now, if you think that this can't happen, I will remind you that when Beto O'Rourke ran against Cruz for the Senate, he ended up besting him by over 3,800 votes in the large red county of Tarrant. In that district, that county went for Beto O'Rourke. It's one of the reddest counties. That's when we still had split-ticket voting, but it went to Beto O'Rourke. They have been trying to seed the ground. Beto was never a candidate that was going to win. He was just trying to get them to the point where they could run a candidate that could win. Same for Wendy Davis. Wendy Davis was just to get to Beto O'Rourke, and Beto O'Rourke was just to get to James Tallarico. Now, here's my warning. If it's not Tallarico, I guarantee you the next Democrat will, if anyone will take it, it'll be the next one. And it's not just about this one race, either. This is also about registering voters and seeding the ground for all races, not just the Senate. They use the most attractive race out there. They use it to seed the ground, register voters, build up a coalition in that area. I mean, this is the key to flipping Texas, is this county. And if you're able to consecutively do it, you can flip the state. And they already got one. Very important. Now, in terms of favorability, this is also important because this can indicate enthusiasm. Paxton's favorability is almost 10% under Tallarico's. I actually thought it would be more. Now, the unfavorability is 9 points apart, with Paxton leading that. I think these are differences that can be overcome. Why is Tallarico so successful? He electioneers like crazy. He goes out and he does the retail politics. He also has ad buys like I've never seen. I mean, good grief, you can't get away from them. They're everywhere. That's huge. Because, and how do I know this? Let me go up to this other, because they're talking about name ID. There are a lot of people who are very familiar with Tallarico, and they ask them about this. They get into familiarity. They get into name recognition. It's a smart poll. People are aware of him. The unknowns are very tiny. The people who say they had never heard of are a fraction. It's only 11 to 7%. The people who say that they were unfamiliar with Tallarico, they're 11, 7% for Paxton. Now, Paxton is a crazy name ID here in this republic. That Tallarico is only a couple points behind, that's because of all of the media effort that his campaign has been making. You can fake it till you make it, and that's part of what ad buys are. So this is, and you know what? He's trying to run as an independent. Here's some audio for you. This is when he was asked. I think it was played on Brett Baer's show last night, correct? Where Tallarico was asked, does he believe, or where does he stand on men and women's sports, etc.? Listen to this.
1: And what about biological men competing in women's sports? That's a big deal here in Texas.
2: That's right. And I oppose trans athletes playing in girls' sports if it endangers safety or fairness. Every sport has to be safe and fair. As a former public school teacher, I care a lot about our student athletes. I care a lot about our students. And so I will oppose trans athletes playing in girls' sports if it risks safety or fairness.
0: Okay, so this is a lie. I wish there was a follow-up that had been asked of this. Mm-hmm. Now, remember, this was a guy who was a member of Texas House of Representatives, so he's been in state legislature for a long time. He's been in there since, what, 2017 or something like that? He previously voted against two bills. You had SB 14, SB 15. These bills specifically were about preventing the mutilation for quote-unquote gender affirmation, surgical mutilation of minors, and the other was to protect women's sports, to ban men from women's sports, respectively. That's what these two pieces of legislation were. He was vociferously against both of these at the time. He spoke a lot about it. He was absolutely against the ban on gender mutilation, surgical mutilation of minors. He was wholeheartedly against it. He was also wholeheartedly against protecting women's sports. And in fact, one of the comments that he had, because he spoke so much about this, and remember, he voted against both of them. He was very much against them. Now he's trying to redefine it. He literally said at the time of his opposition, quote, "Some things are more important than perfectly fair competition in sports," end quote. He's one of the other reasons why he's winning as an independent, he's winning these independents, is because he's trying to act like an independent. I mean, and the people who are unaware of his record in the state legislature, because he lacked the name recognition, they don't know this. I mean, this is crazy. So he completely lied. I wish there would have been a follow-up. Well, if you're for preventing men and women's sports, why did you oppose the bill and campaign against it when you were in state legislature in Texas? If you were so against the surgical mutilation of minors, why were you so hardcore against it in the Texas legislature because he was. That's the truth of it. We got more on the way as we move. Our partners that help bring you the program, it's our friends that are over at Superbeats, the watermelon flavor, the company Human. You're familiar with the company that owns Superbeats. It's Texas born and bred. In fact, the whole thing with Superbeats was discovered at UT's Science Center because they were studying the effects of, you know, like the nitric oxide within beets and its effect on healthy blood flow and all of this other very scientific stuff. I mean, they were studying it because really for their athletes. And then they ended up discovering also that it supports healthy blood flow, which supports heart health, healthy blood pressure, circulation, and daily energy. And it was all about that nitric oxide and blood flow. And so through that, they created their Superbeats chews, which are actually clinically studied. They've been shown to deliver nearly 2 times more effective blood pressure support than just diet and exercise alone. 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
20: And now, all of the news you would probably miss. It's time for Dana's Quick Five.
0: Why is this still happening? How many times have I had this damn story?
21: At least a handful. And
0: okay, it's the same story that I have had, but they won't do anything about it, which is why it's still in the news. Brentwood, Los Angeles, residents are mad because this woman will not stop defecating all over the neighborhood on their sidewalks. I'm not kidding you. This is the third time that we've had this story. And apparently, she was able to somehow defecate on physically someone's garage. I don't know. They said it's gotten worse. They've contacted police. They've contacted different service organizations, their city council. They've gone to the press. And that's it. They said that one neighbor said that she was walking her dogs earlier this year and that the woman came around the corner very fast and started yelling that she was going to kill her and started lunging at her. So now they're like, okay, she's getting more and more erratic.
21: Yeah.
0: So people are like, nobody wants this experience in the neighborhood. Nobody wants to be on the sidewalk. I'm like, okay, she was here because we can see her. Yeah, so they got to do something about this because I'm not kidding you. This is like the millionth time we've had this story. TSA is bringing back gate access for some people without plane tickets 25 years after 9/11. They're doing it if you are already part of TSA pre or something like that, pre-check. It's gate side by TSA pre-check is what it is. And they said it's free. I would love to tell you more, but the Associated Press, may they rot in hell, won't stop with their pop-up ads. But they said that you can apply online 1 to 3 days before your planned visit and receive approval before going to the airport. And then if you're approved, you can go through security using a TSA pre-check lane and your identification. It's only valid for that day, but you can go through, and that's how that works. So that's actually really great, especially for like younger people flying or older people that need help, you know, to the gate and stuff like that. So that's really neat. Also, some of those same travelers might even be able to bring a full water bottle through the... I've never understood the liquids thing. It's like, put all your liquids in this bottleneck area right here and just build a big O. If you think that they have explosive materials or could have explosive materials in them, dump them all into the same garbage can right there at the bottleneck, guys. Never made any sense to me. Let's see. The Girl Scout First cookies for dogs will go on sale in January. You will not get your Muslim patch that way. No. You will not get a Muslim patch because dogs are haram, which, you know, another reason why I could never. So there you go. Also, I got one more. Yeah, they're going to have the dog cookies. And then Dental floss. What in the world? Now there are people are asking whether or not dental floss could replace shots because they're now developing a new vaccine method where Kane's not buying it. 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
1: Worldwide News Network update. I'm Jane Metzler. Ukraine's President Volodymyr Zelensky traveled to Canada asking for assistance intercepting the ballistic missiles that Russia continues to fire at his country's capital. Canada's Prime Minister Mark Carney says the world has noticed.
2: Russia has been escalating its barbaric aerial warfare indiscriminately targeting civilian populations. Ukraine's air defenses are ever more critical.
1: So Carney announced Canada is coming through.
2: Earlier today, Canada and Ukraine finalized an agreement to deliver critical air defense interceptors through the United States Jumpstart mechanism. This $350 million equipment package will help protect Ukraine's people, its infrastructure, its skies.
1: Germany also agreeing to help. 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
22: 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And when buying, choose the United States of America. Why? It's the best country in the world. Never bet against the United States. I'm Suzanne Miller.
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23: The NFL season is officially underway. It started last night with a rematch of last year's Super Bowl teams. The Seahawks outlasted the Patriots 13-10. For the Raiders, a setback before the first snap. Pro Bowl tight end Brock Bowers will miss the first game while he recovers from knee surgery. Good news from the backfield, though. Running back Ashton Jeanty, who suffered an ankle injury late last month, was a full participant in yesterday's practice. The Silver and Black open the season on Sunday at Allegiant Stadium against the Miami Dolphins. One night after scoring just one run at Las Vegas Ballpark, the Aviators did the same last night, but it was enough as they blanked the Sacramento Rivercats 1-0. Well, the Athletics' hopes and dreams of winning the 2026 World Series are officially over. Ironically, the A's won their way into mathematical elimination last night when they beat the Toronto Blue Jays 2-0 in Sacramento.
3: 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Tickets, we
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0: 3 days before he was killed, Charlie Kirk was warning everyone about the dangers of the Red-Green Alliance, specifically Islam and Marxism. This is Cut 23. 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
27: The spiritual battle is coming to the West, and the enemies are wokeism or Marxism combining with Islamism to go after what we call the American way of life. And the American way of life is very simple. I want to be able to get married, buy a home, have kids, allow them to ride their bike till the sun goes down, send them to a good school, have a low-crime neighborhood, not to have my kid be taught the lesbian, gay, transgender garbage in their school. While also... not having them have to hear the Muslim call to prayer 5 times a day. That's important. We want the American way of life, which is, by the way, Christendom. Christians, our sacrifice, our toil, our vision, the outgrowth of the scriptures gave us Western civilization.
0: He's making a point that we've talked about for a while on the program. And I think that quote particularly is very, very prescient today because the Red-Green Alliance is a real thing. And I don't know, like, they thought they could do this in Britain. And look what happened. The leftists in Britain thought they could use Islam to take control. And look what happened. Islam railroaded them completely. And so now we're at this crossroads. I don't mean between the right and the left, but with the right. We're at this moment where you're being told that all is lost and the only thing that you can do is get more government to help you. That is the people who are trying to determine the future trajectory of the Republican Party are telling you this. That's not true. Think back to, the idea of the welfare state. You don't defeat the welfare state by joining or using the welfare state. You know, back to the time when America was being colonized and created, there was a major difference. And again, Democracy in America, I think, is one of the most important books ever written. And if you didn't read it in school, you should order it online and read it or get it, you know, on your digital device and read it. Because Europe began incrementally, kind of started out this way. They moved from feudalism to this constitutional monarchy in Britain and, you know, elsewhere they had, you know, kind of the similar trajectories. But they began incrementally increasing the size and role of the state in social life. The state became the middleman for everything. And it's not just in Europe. You can see in Central and South America, very similar. Although now a lot of those countries, Argentina, Guatemala, they're really shirking a lot of this off. You're seeing big wins against statism in Latin America. But there were generations that fought over who's going to control the lever on the machines for this. And in Europe particularly, it was very different. America had a different plan, very different. We had all of our families and we had all of our churches, our religious institutions, our societies for mutual aid. We had our charities, our towns, all of it. We, each individual area carried its own response to education and healthcare and relief for the poor. None of it was sent through Washington, D.C., directed or routed or whatever through Washington, D.C. And you cannot claim to be America first and want to restore America while borrowing heavily the systems that people crossed an ocean to escape. You cannot bring them here and think that you are going to get anything different. And that's really where we are. It's where we are right now. This country is still the best country in the world. We do not have to borrow these old, defunct, defeated European ideas to have prosperity here. Statism never brings prosperity. And this idea that the left has been flirting with, you're seeing what's happening with it now. They thought they were going to borrow Europe's trick of using Islam to help them get greater control, and then Islam swallowed them up. And the left has discovered the same thing is happening here. Now the right thinks, well, the way to battle this, some on the right, not all of the right, the way to battle this, we're just going to offer our own version of socialism, our own version of tyranny, because we need that in order to compete. No, you don't. You don't. In fact, you will have greater control for longer if you do it the way it ought to be done, which is government getting out of the way, which is restructuring the republic around the individual. I mean, our answer to social needs was remarkable. We did it all voluntarily. It didn't, notice that it didn't get horrific until everything got routed through DC, right? We always used, and this is one of the things that Tocqueville noted, is that Americans have this tendency, this remarkable tendency, to form our own voluntary responses and associations to solve local problems. You see this, like, remember when you had the last big, one of the last big hurricanes, and you had the Cajun Navy go out. These were people who voluntarily associated with one another to provide a voluntary response to people in need in their community. You saw that with the Amish. Was it Amish or Quakers that were helping? Was it Amish that were helping people rebuild in parts of like southern, more towards the coast of Appalachia? They were helping people rebuild after storms and flooding and landslides. Europeans, they look to the government. They look to a government official. They look to someone powerful. If they need to build a school, if they got to build a church, if they have to do anything, they've got to go to the government to do it. Oh, it's not official unless the government does it. Americans, we form associations and do it ourselves. And that was, this has been vital to not just maintaining freedom, but also maintaining social cohesion. When you make the state the active participant in your life, that's soft despotism. I don't know what else to call it. You are never going to have a centralized protective state that works to meet the needs of people is one that can crush those people. The state is not there. The state doesn't exist to relieve people the trouble of living their own lives. The state doesn't exist to relieve people of the trouble of thinking for themselves. The state does not exist to relieve people the trouble of acting for themselves. The state does not exist to relieve people of the trouble of paying for themselves and paying for their families and caring for their families. These proposals that I've been seeing are aimed to make the individual weak, dispirited, and dependent upon the government, ultimately destroying the spirit of liberty. That's the truth of it. The left is going about it its own way, and the right is now flirting with doing the same, but in a different vein. The left is really the red-green. That's the communists, the Marxists, and Islam. But we're seeing it on the right as well with people like Tucker Carlson, flirting with orthodoxy, as in terms of using the orthodoxy for state justification. Even flirting with Islam, Qatar. That's kind of a red-green alliance there. So I love that, and he was right. That observation is correct. I wanted to switch it up. Did you guys watch the first football game? I don't think we can actually play it, can we? No, we can't. Mike McCready went out and apparently pulled a Jimi Hendrix with the national anthem. And that got a lot of applause. That got a lot of fans. Compare that with like this. Macklemore went off on a quote-unquote Free Palestine speech while he was opening for Ed Sheeran. This is so stupid. I forgot he was around still. Macklemore, watch.
9: I've been trying to figure out a way to say this all day.
0: Really?
9: One of the reasons why I wanted to come on this tour was because I wanted to stand up here on stages and stadiums across America and say two words that are very near and dear to my heart: Free Palestine.
0: You absolute man. Palestine is free. What are you talking about freeing it from?
9: I said Free Palestine.
0: From what? Hamas? The party they elected? This guy is such a... I have a word for people like him. He's a bird. That's what he is. Free them from what? Now, there were a lot of people who were livid over this. They were like, we went to a concert, and then and apparently he went on and on, and this isn't the only place. Like, there's other video of him at other arenas or whatever, where he was going on and on and like lecturing and all of this stuff. And people were like, we didn't, even the people that may have agreed with him, were like, okay, this is getting really boring. This is getting tiresome now. There were people who came out to not hear, and also it's stupid and uneducated. Free them from what? They're not, everyone's like, it's an open air prison. There literally was an article that just came out that was called The Beauty of Gaza before October 7th. Yeah, open air prison. No, the parts that were destroyed, those were the parts that Hamas was absolutely using underneath everything. Do you think he's ever been there? No. No, he hasn't. He hasn't been there. He's never been there. You know that. He's never been there. He has no idea. He's never talked to a Gazan. He has no idea. He's never talked to people that have had to deal with Gazans. He's never talked to Muslims in Judea and Samaria that don't even like Gazans. That's a whole other thing. No, what he is he's an idiot who had a one-hit wonder, maybe two. I didn't know any of his other stuff. And now he's completely made himself just an annoyance. We hear enough dumb ideas every single day from people. We don't need to hear another one. He thinks he's the first to do this. Do you know how he walks out there and he acts like he's the first person to ever get it? Golly, we're so tired of it. We have more on the way as we move. The folks who help make the program possible, it's the folks at WebRoot. They want to make sure that you are protected whenever, especially now because everybody's getting, it's back to school. Everybody's getting online, right? You got the classes, sometimes a lot of the classes. 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
12: The midterms are almost here, and Republicans could be in deep trouble. Polls show Democrats leading in key races. Tonight, Rob Finnerty on Newsmax reveals the growing threat from the DSA and the radical left. With less than 60 days to go, Finnerty says it's time for the GOP to hit the panic button. The House may go, and control of the Senate is up for grabs. Gas prices, mortgage rates, health care, and out-of-control national debt. Americans are angry, and the progressive left wants total control of Congress. Tallarico, El Sayed, AOC, Bernie Sanders. Finnerty reveals President Trump's secret plan to fight back and what you can do to help him. Don't miss Finnerty tonight at 8 p.m. Eastern on Newsmax. 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
1: I was just seeing this headline. It's just so grotesque. It says that Lindsay Clancy's lawyer is filing to have her case thrown out for good because they're arguing that the state failed to prove its case and she should not face a retrial. Wow. They filed this today. The defense attorney, Kevin Reddington, argued that the Plymouth County DA, they shouldn't be able to try it again. Because he's demanding that the court enter a finding of not guilty on all charges because they don't have the evidence to prove that she is criminally responsible. But they do, though. You had one lone male holdout who I think should be given an award by POTUS. She killed her kids, end of, and she did it methodically. The more that I read about the evidence in this trial, the more I thought that these bees that were out here trying to sing her praises were nuts. You've got to be killing me. She was so methodical. Look, you are not in a psychosis. If you're able to plan things out like that. She was clear-minded. I mean, just her browser. I'm not talking about her husband's search. Her search history. That plus the fact that she sent him out. She planned it all. She sent him out to go and get food. And then she lured the older boy. She lured the older boy downstairs first. You know, he tried to hide and she hunted him. That sweet baby tried to hide from his mom. Imagine knowing you're a little kid and your dad's out getting food and you're just, oh my gosh, mom's losing it. It's like a horror film. Mom is steely-eyed and she is hunting for you because she's going to murder you. And you know his last moments were spent knowing that his mom was going to murder him. He was terrified. He was hiding from her, waiting for his dad to come home and save him. And she hunted him down and killed him. Strangled him in the most brutal way. She did not kill these kids and have them go easy. They fought and struggled. That baby, her 8-month-old baby, she failed to fully kill him herself. He died on the way to the hospital. He ended up dying later. Actually, I think it was the next morning. His little heart just gave it. He was so strong. And then she decided to give herself some superficial cuts on her arm. She's a nurse. She knew where it was. And then jumped a short distance, and I think she landed accidentally wrong. I don't think she ever intended to even paralyze herself. And she waited until it was cold because she knew that the cold air would slow her heart rate, slow any blood loss. It was methodical. I think she is evil, and I think she should be strangled to death by exercise band for what she did to her kids. And it's just a shame that she can't be killed 3 times. Today in Stupidity King.
2: All right, let's do James Talafrico. So Talacripo is out there, and he's been talking about all of these genders that he believes. When he's on the campaign trail, it's all he talks about. Then he was asked about it last night. Man, he backtracks crazily. Cut 13, Juan.
3: 2021 hearing, you said there are 6 biological sexes. Do you still believe that, standing here with me right now?
4: No. I've missed the mark.
2: Oh, you missed the mark?
4: Statements. Jeez. I will be the first to admit it.
2: Oh, okay. Well, midterms is coming up. And he definitely wants that Senate seat in Texas.
1: Oh, yeah, he does.
2: So, yeah, he's going to backtrack on everything. See more of this from...
1: But remember how he voted when he was in the state house in Texas. That does it for us today, folks. 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
10: I'm Jane Metzler, and that's a wrap. President Trump delivering the keynote address last night and was the last speaker on stage tonight at the first ever Republican midterm convention in Dallas. He says he is proud of what his administration has accomplished so far.
11: We took that dark age of America and turned it into the golden age of America.
10: The president says he can only finish what he started if Republicans continue to control both houses of Congress. He urged supporters to go to the polls in November's midterm elections. Vice President J.D. Vance among tonight's speakers. So was the president's son, Donald Trump Jr., who remembered Charlie Kirk, the founder of Turning Point USA, who was gunned down on a Utah college campus 1 year ago today.
12: We will honor Charlie by carrying his torch to save this nation that we all love so dearly.
10: Kirk's widow, Erica, received a standing ovation at the convention last night. A special mass was held Thursday evening at St. Patrick's Cathedral in New York City for 9/11 survivors and their families.
13: As tonight we remember and pray for and with those who were lost on September 11th and in the years following from the illnesses related to that day, we join in prayer as one family.
10: Archbishop Ronald Hicks made a special invitation to former President Joe Biden. He was joined by New York City Mayor Zoran Mamdani and New York Governor Kathy Hochul. Biden received a huge round of applause. Senate leaders still mum about the return of longtime Republican Senator Mitch McConnell. We get more on that from Worldwide News Network's Bill Rakoff in Dallas.
14: Senator Mitch McConnell has not been on the Senate floor since June 11th, shortly before he took a fall that required the former majority leader to be hospitalized. John Thune is the current Senate majority leader.
15: I talked to him yesterday. Sounded good.
14: Thune says McConnell was alert and was engaged on political matters. As to whether he returns to the Senate next week, as has been reported.
15: You know, so I don't know the answer to that. That's ultimately his call, and we'll hear from his team if and when it happens.
14: Bill Rakoff, Worldwide News Network, at the 2026 Republican Convention in Dallas.
10: President Trump is now on his way back to Washington. He will participate in 9/11 ceremonies at the Pentagon on Friday at Ground Zero in New York City. Four presidents will mark the 25th anniversary of the terror attacks. Bill Clinton, George W. Bush, Barack Obama, and Joe Biden. Security will be extremely tight. The Secret Service even erecting a special fence as a precaution. This is the Worldwide News Network.
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16: 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Is God Is was an award-winning off-Broadway play that now has 97% on Rotten Tomatoes. 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

0: enjoyable Labor Day weekend. The heat, it's back on. The National Weather Service issuing another extreme heat warning for today, forecasting dangerously hot late-season conditions here for Las Vegas with daytime highs between 105 and 110 degrees. Stay cool. Fewer homes selling at lower prices. That's the latest assessment of the real estate market here in Las Vegas. Las Vegas Realtors reporting the median sales price for an existing single-family home sold in August in Southern Nevada was $475,000, down 1% from the same time last year and down from the all-time high of $490,000 that was hit in May and June of this year. More than 2,250 homes sold last month, down nearly 2% from August of 2025.
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are back on the Dr. Dolly Show. 1-877-DOC-DOLLY, 1-877-DOCDALI. So we got a lot to talk about today. It's going to be a busy show. But the one thing I want to open with is we're hearing a lot of talk and about how to get the nuclear family back. President Trump wants to give $9,000 a year to one of the parents while the other one's working to be there with the kids. And there's a lot of discussions and science about how the nuclear family, yeah, and the loss of it can be very painful from a societal standpoint, from a mental health standpoint, for raising kids, and that we need to bring back the nuclear family. And that's beautiful. I love nuclear families. The problem is nobody's addressing why the nuclear family fell apart to begin with. And so if a Gen Z or millennial is listening to somebody saying, bring back the nuclear family, and they're thinking about what happened with their parents or grandparents, they're going to be a little confused. So what is a nuclear family? A nuclear family is mom and dad and kids in the same household. That mom and dad raised those kids till they're adults. Now, that's the way it used to be in the olden days. But I remember my mom telling me that there was a relative back in the 40s where he and the wife hated each other. They lived in separate bedrooms, and he had a woman on the side. And it wasn't even a secret. Maybe at first it was a secret. It was, so they were a nuclear family on the outside, but on the inside it was a train wreck. And how did the nuclear family then fall apart? Well, by the 50s, 60s, 70s, 80s, people started to go, look, I'm getting cheated on. Do I have to be with somebody who's cheating on me or beating the kids or somebody who I think is going to hurt me? I don't want to live with them anymore. And divorce became something that you can then more freely do. And it wasn't considered as taboo. Maybe in the 50s and 60s, but over time, it became, look, that's you're out of a bad marriage. Interestingly, from the kid point of view, studies started to go from how the nuclear family is the best thing for the kids to if the parents are miserable and fighting, there was been studies showing it was better for the kids for the parents to divorce. And I'm going to confess to you, when my parents looked miserable. They were miserable for years. They stayed together because my mom had been divorced prior, and you know, they stayed together and they stuck it out. But I remember as a kid wishing they would get divorced because I'm like, you're miserable and we're having a bad childhood because of that. And you're taking it out on us. And so you're having a bad day and then we're getting it. And I remember my mom saying, yeah, but, you know, a stepdad or a stepmom could beat you, could be, as I call her, kind of getting her butts beat anyway. And I remember thinking to myself, if they just got divorced, they could meet new people, be happy, and then we wouldn't be in this poop show we're in and miserable. And so, and I love my parents, but we're, we,

0: we keep encouraging the nuclear family because a good nuclear family works well. I got a nuclear family. I've been married to my husband now for almost 3 decades. We have 2 kids. So grateful. I am so, so grateful. But I was lucky to marry somebody who I could stay married to for this long. We want to encourage young people to have a nuclear family. But then these kids are going, well, what if you're married to a Lindsey Clancy? Shouldn't you get the hell out of there and get the kids out of there? You know, what if what if somebody's cheating on you? What if, and so now you have the younger generation going, well, then I won't get married. If divorce can affect the kids and being unhappy hurts your mental health and then that could hurt your kids, isn't it better to then not bring on the drama? And now we have families where kids have multiple moms, multiple dads, and the pendulum has swung the other way. So if we're going to encourage having 2 parents at home, and those 2 parents raise the kids, whether they're boy, girl, girl, girl, boy, boy, having a nuclear family that's raising the kids, what do you do about the things that cause the nuclear family to burn apart? Interestingly, we've been seeing cheating on the whole and infidelity be less of an issue. Now, maybe it's because everybody has to find my iPhone and find your friends. Maybe it's because everybody is now, pinged, or is it that, well, I'm not married, I'm not committed. So, we had a baby. We didn't abort the baby. We chose to keep the baby. I'm going to be there to support the baby, but I don't want to live with her the rest of my life. So I'm going to have another relationship. So the younger people's, the reason why the nuclear family fell apart is this is their answer to the nuclear families that they saw that weren't working, that were train wrecks. And so maybe what we need to do is, if we are going to support nuclear family, should we do marriage classes? I am so supportive of what I see the Catholic Church do, where, and this is something I have been recommending, for years on air, where before 2 people get married, go to a marriage class, go to pre-marriage counseling. How are you going to budget this? What are you going to do about the in-laws? How are you going to approach religion? Let's start working through this now, then jumping into getting married and then going, oh, wait a second, well, we'll figure it out. There's a lot of people don't figure it out. So maybe we need to encourage that. Are you marrying the right person? Are you the type of person that could be monogamous? There's a lot of people out there that might not want to admit that to their girlfriend or boyfriend, but there are humans out there, even though the human species has been proven to be monogamous, there's other humans that know, I am going to fall out of love with this person and fast. I'm going to want to be with somebody younger. I'm going to want to be with somebody sexier later. Well, then be honest about that. But I think we need to have honest conversations and have people really self-reflect rather than jumping into a marriage and then having it be miserable and they fall apart, or having, children and there be multiple parents and not that supportive structure. Although some multiple parents are pretty supportive. So that's what I have to say on that subject. 1-877-DOC-TELLER.
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0: We're back on the Dr. Dolly Show. 1-877-DOC-DOLLY. 1-877. I'm sorry. D-O-C-D-A-L-I. Still dealing with the stupid COVID cough. Big thanks to Talk Media Network for making the show happen. Big thanks to Daniel, our producer. And big thanks to y'all for tuning in. We really do appreciate it. 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So we remember Charlie Kirk today. In fact, I remember a year ago, I was talking to my son about something, and he was mid-sentence, and I had just gotten a news alert that Charlie Kirk was shot or assassinated while he was speaking at a Utah university. Utah Valley University in Utah. And we just froze. I had spoken with Charlie Kirk. I met him, knew him. Really, really nice guy. Very smart. Very, very friendly. Very open. And I was just in shock. Just in shock. And then you saw the videos and you were just horrified that something like this could happen. And my son was speechless, and we all were. Until you started to see memes and people celebrate and do horrific things online. And I remember that almost as vividly as the assassination videos, where you saw some of the most horrific things people were saying. And just like you saw with the Butler, Pennsylvania shooting, assassination attempt on Trump, you saw people coming up with disgusting, stupid things to say after that. Well, why did he miss? And so immediately I'm thinking to myself, wait a second. Okay, you got somebody who was killed. And you don't. When Biden, President Biden, was diagnosed with stage 4 prostate cancer, which, by the way, he says he's doing good. He says he's been, you know, thank God, going through treatment. I mean, that's horrifying. You would think everybody would unite and be like, come on, you know. Yeah, good luck. We wish you well. Now, or we're there for your family. And unfortunately, people are just so politically divided that I haven't really seen any prostate cancer memes, but you're seeing a lot, especially today, of people putting Charlie Kirk's face on other memes and trying to make light. And psychologists are saying, well, Gen Z, you know, is trying to deal with the humor. They use humor as a coping mechanism. I'm telling you right now, for tomorrow, for September 11th, I don't need to see humorous memes. There is absolutely no excuse to take a tragedy where somebody was murdered or close to 3,000 people killed and trying to infuse humor to make it, you know, palatable. There's no Pearl Harbor jokes, okay? No Holocaust jokes. I know people make them, but that just doesn't fly. Have I been at a funeral? Have I spoken? Have people spoken and they bring up a funny story and bring some, you know, laughter, you know, to the ceremony to, you know, honor and yeah, that can happen, but not with something like this. No. And so sadly, you're going to see that resurface. And what's very frustrating to me is, you know, having gone to college and being in academia, when speakers come, you don't think that their lives are going to be at risk. And what Charlie Kirk was doing was he was answering the call of younger people who felt like they wanted a forum to talk. We might not agree politically with everything he or some students had to say, but it at least they got to speak. With college campuses really marginalizing those who said, look, can we talk about the other side? It was very strange for those of us who went to school in the 90s where you had to do debate. I remember in grade school and in middle school, you had to do debate. And my teacher asked me, how do I feel about a certain topic? And I told them how I felt. And they said, good, you now argue the other side. And I'm like, but no, but that's not how I feel. She goes, you're learning how to debate. And so what a good exercise it is for you to debate the other side. And then I had to come up with, and it was the reason why that teacher did that, wish I remembered who it was. Was one, it's probably to tick us off because teachers really, really like to get under our skin. Right? She probably laughed about that when she was drinking wine later. but also because that's critical thinking. People are going to have different viewpoints. What are they hearing? Is it misinformation? Is it, you know, do they feel that this is their, even if it's wrong, you know, this is how they feel and this is why. And so to argue something you don't feel for was a difficult thing to do in debate. But boy, did it teach you, and that's why it taught me to see all sides and understand what the other side is saying, even if I don't agree with them. Well, on college campuses, you felt like you couldn't say something. And a lot of young men felt like they were the enemy. There was all this anti-man rhetoric. So here comes Turning Point USA and Charlie Kirk saying, look, let's have some conversations. Let's have some debates. And very interestingly, non-conservatives would go to these as well to get on the, he would allow them the mic to talk and debate. And one thing that college students want to do is have a voice. And they got the mic. It didn't matter. It wasn't just, oh, yeah, I agree with you, Charlie Kirk. I agree with you. No, it was people going, well, I disagree. This is what I'm thinking. Let's talk about it. And so the fact that his rallies attracted not only conservatives but liberals showed he was filling a need on college campuses for there to be discussion, there to be debate. And I could be wrong, but I don't remember that these falling into brawls or chaos. I mean, you would on college campuses for years go, okay, well, we're going to have this debate, we're going to have this debate, and then everybody starts to get into it. It was well-structured. It was calm. He aired how he felt. He let people air how they felt. And I've never been to one of his rallies, but from what I heard, students who didn't even necessarily agree with him said it was really good. You got to learn something. And you felt like you could speak without getting, you know, criticized or in trouble for it. Bringing free speech back to college campuses was something that Charlie Kirk and Turning Point USA did. Now, people are asking, what's going to happen with Turning Point USA? So in the aftermath of the Charlie Kirk assassination, there had been huge support and young kids wanting to open up chapters, saying this is, we need to fill the need he gave. And you know, I know people say, well, it was just rhetoric and it was anti, you know, LGBTQ, and it was anti, you know, what it was, and you know, I'm very pro LGBTQ rights, but talking about the issues is what the focus was. And if somebody felt that men should be in, you know, women's sports, they could say that there. It allowed a forum for them to know. He might not have agreed with that, but it allowed them. And you know, personally, I don't think biological men should compete with women. I don't think biological men should be in women's spaces, especially since we worked so hard to try to come up with safe spaces. Right? It was safe space. That was the term of the decade. And then now it's well, how do I know if it's a safe space or not? I, you know, have never met a true transgender individual who I felt would hurt any, would hurt a flea. However, how do you protect against those that are pretending? And when that girl in a Virginia school bathroom gets attacked, it's not the transgender community that we're worried about. We're worried about the non-transgender community pretending to be and getting into women's safe spaces. So, you know, being able to talk about that is what America offers. That's why America is one of the greatest countries in the world. Charlie Kirk allowed that forum. And now, with Turning Point USA, many people want to start chapters and have that happen. I know a lot of people said, well, it's been in chaos. It's been, you know, it's really, really difficult to, after the leader dies, to just go on. Like, you know, they say, well, Erica Kirk is taking over. Yeah, but she's also grieving. I mean, let her still grieve. She's also a mom of young kids. You know, she's got, you know, so there will be, I believe, Turning Point USA will always have a place on campus, except unless, of course, campuses aren't allowing it to be. But there should be freedom and there should be discussion. Now, there should be never anything racist, never anything homophobic, never anything anti-Semitic. That's not what should be going on college campuses. But talking about why You know, why are we supporting Israel? You know, what does Israel do for America? Why does America need Israel and why it's so important? You know, talk about that. Yeah, because people don't know. They're just getting their news or their memes or their you know, from TikTok. So we remember Charlie Kirk today. Prayers to the family. You know, I hope other future leaders, liberal, Democrat, Republican, whatever, don't get assassinated for practicing their freedom of speech. 1-877-DOCTOLLY. Hi guys, Dr. Dahlia here. 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
2: Worldwide News Network update. I'm Jay Metzler. The Department of Homeland Security cracking down on drivers who don't speak English. News Nation's Brooke Schaefer says DHS is asking for help from the public.
3: 24,000 drivers have been removed from driving for failing to speak English. Federal officials argue this is about safety. Critics, on the other hand, though, have concerns over racial profiling and argue that a public tip line like this could lead to biased reporting based on a driver's appearance.
2: He's serving multiple life sentences. Convicted Gilgo Beach serial killer Rich Hoerman allegedly caught smuggling a package of synthetic drugs into the maximum security Clinton Correctional Facility in upstate New York. He's expected to have more time tacked onto his sentence. This is the Worldwide News Network.
4: 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Here's Yana Derillis.
5: This is your travel report celebrating 250 years of America. Freedom 250. Along the banks of the Potomac and Mount Vernon, George Washington built more than a home. He built a legacy. Walk the very grounds where our first president once strolled and hear the river breeze rustle through the century-old trees. Just down the road lies Virginia's historic triangle, alongside Williamsburg, Jamestown, the first permanent English settlement in 1607. Trace the full arc of American history in a single day. Savor a warm pea soup or dig into flaky Chesapeake crab cakes by the coast. The town embodies history. Home of Independence Hall and the Declaration of Independence itself, Philadelphia is going all in for 2026, hosting the FIFA World Cup, MLB All-Star Game, and major exhibits like the Declaration's Journey. It's the epicenter of the whole celebration.
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6: We get you there. The NFL season is officially underway. It started last night with a rematch of last year's Super Bowl teams. The Seahawks outlasted the Patriots 13-10. For the Raiders, a setback before the first snap. Pro Bowl tight end Brock Bowers will miss the first game while he recovers from knee surgery. Good news from the backfield, though. Running back Ashton Jeanty, who suffered an ankle injury late last month, was a full participant in yesterday's practice. The Silver and Black open the season on Sunday at Allegiant Stadium against the Miami Dolphins. One night after scoring just one run at Las Vegas Ballpark, the Aviators did the same last night, but it was enough as they blanked the Sacramento Rivercats 1-0. Well, the Athletics' hopes and dreams of winning the 2026 World Series are officially over. Ironically, the A's won their way into mathematical elimination last night when they beat the Toronto Blue Jays 2-0 in Sacramento.
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0: 1-877-DOC-DALI. So it's a midterm year. It's not going to be without its drama. And so the Supreme Court, and this is going to be very interesting. Supreme Court today, got some breaking news, has blocked Missouri's attempt to use the newly drawn Republican congressional map. Well, you'd think, okay, Supreme Court wants it to wait. The thing is I think they already had the primaries. So they might have already had an election based on the newly drawn map. According to NBC News, the U.S. Supreme Court blocked an attempt by a Republican state official in Missouri. Thank you. Some people have corrected me saying it's Missouri. I learned it as Missouri. I've said it both ways. So right now, I'm going to go with Missouri. To use a newly drawn GOP congressional map, the court, in a brief order with no noted dissents, granted an emergency request brought by a group called People Not Politicians, led by activist Richard Von Glahn. And the decision puts on hold a decision. So it's like a double negative. Decision puts on hold a decision by Missouri-based U.S. District Judge Stephen Clark, who ruled on Tuesday that the new map must be used, notwithstanding the Missouri Supreme Court reaching the opposite conclusion. So we're coming up. I mean, what, how many more, but 45 days? I have to do the math. No, probably 56 days. Anyway, till our midterms. And so to use the previous map, if a primary has already been done, it's going to be very, very confusing. According to NBC News, the swift action from the justices likely signals the end of the battle over which congressional map to use in the midterm elections this November, with the state likely to use a previous map from 2022. That includes 6 seats held by Republicans and 2 held by Democrats. The new map sought to eliminate, they say, 1 of the state's 2 Democratic-held seats, currently held by Representative Emanuel Cleaver. Von Glahn said the law is the law. The Missouri Constitution is clear, as was the Missouri Supreme Court. Secretary of State Denny Hoskins is a Republican. He says that the new map has shown that he cannot... Von Glahn said that Denny Hoskins says he has shown that he cannot effectively do the job he was elected to. So Hoskins' lawyers told the Supreme Court justices before the decision was issued that Clark's order is preventing the disenfranchisement of hundreds of thousands of voters who participate in the primary election using the new congressional map. There's not a lot of time. Do they have a second primary? What do they do? So the concept of redistricting is supposed to be based on the census. It's supposed to be done every 10 years, looking at where the populations are, because every congressional representative is supposed to represent a divided amount of the population. And as the population changes and as the population moves, the districts change. Well, sadly, with gerrymandering and what we saw in Illinois and New York, the Democrats kind of got a heads up, a first step in, you know, we can actually salamander, which is where gerrymandering came from, salamander the district, and we could actually cut out opponents, and we could make a district have enough of an urban area or enough of an area to make it go one way or the other. Well, then Republicans are like, you know, we could do the same thing. So then they do it in Texas. They do it in Florida. And then California's like, well, I could do it too. So we have these congressional districtings, these maps that are essentially taking you who hasn't moved. You're living in your home now for 15, 20 years, and you're being told you're in a different district now, and you're going to have a different representative, somebody you didn't even vote for, because they decided mid-cycle to change and the districts. And they're not doing it to benefit you. They're doing it to benefit the political party. That's a problem. I don't care what side of the aisle you're on. That's a problem. And so we're going to probably in our lifetime see the Supreme Court be asked to weigh in on gerrymandering. and manipulation of the districts to allow a state to get more Democrat votes than Republican. That can then affect, or Republican versus Democrat, and that can then affect the Electoral College. I know you have a lot of people saying, even I think Kamala Harris said, well, we need to rethink the Electoral College. Why? If you want to be president of the United States, Kamala Harris, then you also want to be the president for your Iowans, for your Floridians, for your Coloradans, for your New Mexicans, for your Michiganers. So any state that might not be very highly populous, like New Mexico, Iowa, Arkansas, they want a voice. The Electoral College gives them a voice. And if you want to do away with that or rethink that, because you have politicians out there that just want the highly metropolis populace of New York and California being able to sway. No, that's not going to work. New York and California cannot decide our elections. And it's a concern that we've let things go so, why can't it just be more fair? And you have Republicans in California saying they don't have a voice. You have Democrats and Texans saying they now don't have a voice. And it's very frustrating to people. In fact, you keep hearing how California wants to split. Now, I don't know if there's any movement this year, but every few years, somebody wants to split California. And not necessarily north-south, because that they want to split where you have the Democrat side of one part of California and then the other side of Republican California. Because you have millions of Republicans who live there that don't feel like they have a voice. California is one of my favorite states. I was born there. I love California. But I could understand how some people might be upset if every election, their vote just doesn't go to who they want to have represent them. And so, now that the congressional districts have really iced out, more of a Republican voice, many people there are pretty ticked off, and people are leaving. You're seeing people leave New York to go to Florida. But I, as an American, I don't like the idea that there's red states, blue states. If you're a governor of a state that's blue, you are there for red, white, and blue. If you are Governor Abbott in Texas, you are there for red, white, and blue. Democrats and Republicans. And we've started to make America this entity where, we only want single-party rule. The Republicans don't want the Democrats getting back into power because they think the Democrats are going to, bring on Puerto Rico and D.C., then change the whole Senate, the way to do, now with the mail-in ballots and all that. And the Republicans think if the Democrats get back into power, Republicans will never be able to get to office again. Democrats feel that if the Republicans stay in power, they'll never be able to get into power again. That's a very scary thought for a republic and for a representative democracy. Nobody should be fearing who gets elected. There should be no fear. Whoever gets elected, whether they're Democrat, Republican, Independent, Green Party, they should be there to protect the border, protect you. Make sure your kids have good, safe schools. Make sure you have access to health care. Make sure there are jobs available, that there aren't criminals that came into the country or bringing drugs that can, get to your kids, that we won't be attacked by a foreign element who keeps threatening nuclear war on us. These are things that bipartisanly a Democrat and Republican should want. And instead, what's happening is whoever gets into office wants to do the exact opposite of the previous. So people now fear who's going to get elected. That's not good. 1-877-DR-LANE.

0: guys. It's Clyde. You know, we've had a lot of requests for Ground Zero merchandise, so we put together an online store with a big variety of high-quality items. I'm really excited to let you know about these things. We have a lot to offer you and your loved ones. 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We also have Ground Zero collectibles, along with a limited edition of items like a Clyde Lewis canvas portrait, a Ground Zero embroidered jacket that will certainly make for great gifts and for interesting conversations with family and friends. 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

0: Dali, 1-877-D-O-C-D-A-L-I. So I got a little bit of good news. Dementia in individuals. It isn't that you are stuck and genetically, shall we say, screwed and committed to it. Many of us could prevent our dementia. And in fact, very interestingly, the World Health Organization says 45% of us, 45% of all dementia cases may actually be preventable. Because I want to do something. I don't want to lose my mind. I've already COVID really messed up my memory, really messed up a lot of my stamina. I want to age slowly. But interestingly, many of these things are very easy to do. And so The Lancet talks about this, and the 45% figure applies across, you know, a whole population, but 45% of the cases were attributed to something that we really could have addressed, like hearing loss, for example. Hearing loss has been related to dementia. One is it the dementia that's affecting your ability to hear? Or two, is it that when somebody has hearing loss, nobody talks to them? When my husband says, what, and he can't hear me, I say, forget it. And then I don't engage with them for the next 20, 30 minutes because I don't want to keep repeating myself. Well, if somebody has hearing loss and you don't engage with them, that could worsen dementia. So how could we prevent? How could we slow this down? Well, cutting back our alcohol, being around better air, controlling our diabetes, controlling our cholesterol, controlling our high blood pressure, obesity, physical activity, getting more exercise, eating a healthy diet, avoiding smoking, trying to be more socially active, whether it's through our church or temple or mosque or through, you know, school or classes or neighbors, working on our vision, being visually impaired and not, like, for example, if I forget my glasses, I just kind of, I don't interact and I don't look and I don't read. Get some glasses, get your eyes addressed. So we could address our sleep and our alcohol use and our smoking. Now, HIV could increase dementia. So can traumatic brain injury, early or premature menopause. Those are things, stroke, depression. And so we need to either prevent these or work with them and identify that those could be risk factors. And so knowing that we have some control is fantastic. And why are we getting more and more dementia? Well, because we're living longer. We're not dying in our 40s and 50s of heart attacks anymore. We're living until our 70s, 80s, and 90s. I just spoke to a good friend of mine who is now 94. I mean, 94. And her mind is still there. But one of the reasons why is she stayed active. Plus, she's like, I'm pretty. I'm like, yeah, you're pretty. Which, by the way, extremely important on how you feel as you age. And I feel that those of us that take care of ourselves and feel good, we age better. I am really, really excited for our next guest coming back on the show is Dr. Contessa Metcalf. As you all know her from Bravo's Married to Medicine, she is here to talk to us about how to feel our best, which will then help us with our aging. Dr. Contessa, so glad you're back. Thank you.
1: Hey, Doc, and I'm so excited to be there. Thank you so much for having me.
0: Oh, my gosh, you are so much fun, and you teach us so much. So we just talked about dementia. We talked about aging. Talk to us, doctor, about what you recommend on, you know, staying healthy as we age.
1: Oh, my goodness. Well, like you said, it really starts with intention. You have to start with an honest self-assessment. So you got to look in that mirror, you jump on the scale, and you really look at your entire lifestyle. And for Healthy Aging Month, what this is, I'm going to be here just to share a few simple ways, not too overwhelming, that we can look and feel our best as we age.
0: So I noticed that when I have bad hair day, bad skin day, I isolate. I don't, which, as we just spoke about earlier on the show, can, you know, lead to dementia. But having that healthy glow, having that good feel, it really does help. This isn't cosmetic. This is, you know, talk to us about how important that is in terms of, you know, being healthy and aging.
1: Like, you know what? If you, like you said, when you look good, you feel good, you get out that house, right? And I really suggest if you don't have that healthy goal right now, let's get it. I suggest you revamp your entire body care regimen and go to Olay Super Routine, okay? They have a super serum body wash, body lotion, and even a new body oil. Now, it's inspired by the brand's most awarded skincare serum. 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Now, they deliver five visible skincare benefits, which is hydration, firmness, smoothness, brightening, and evening your skin tone. And your skin will go from dry and dull to visibly transformed and luminous. So you jump out of the shower, and you apply that Super Serum Body Lotion, and then apply the new Super Serum Body Oil, and you lock in that moisture, and then you get your glow.
0: So necessary. Our skin is such an important barrier. And Olay has been the brand my grandmother used, my aunt used, my mom used, I use. It's my go-to. Other products I would break out with. And then when I break out and I got a pimple, I'm not feeling confident. So feeling fresh, feeling confident is important. Talk to us about tips in that realm.
1: Absolutely. You got to go with the brands that you know and trust. And, I mean, if you want to stay fresh and confident, Secret's new Life Stages collection is really designed to address how women's needs do change over time, because we're all trying to make it to that 94. And so they can say goodbye to sweat stains, odor, and interrupted REM cycles of our parents, right? Secret's clinical sleep, don't sweat, and she runs hot formulas really do provide clinically proven 100-hour protection against three different types of sweat. Now we're talking stress, heat, and even now night sweats. Now it's made with prohyaluronic acid. Secret Clinical Sleep helps to strengthen that skin barrier. And when you're on the go, you can refresh and deodorize with Secret Clinical's Cool Down Face and Body Deodorant Spray. And the entire collection can be found at Target exclusively.
0: And I like the longer lasting, because I just had a patient, a boy, who had these horrible rashes in his underarms. And his mom said he's got body odor, so he stings. So he's applying his deodorant multiple times a day. No wonder the skin is breaking down. And so I'm kind of a fan of that product because, like you said, it allows that 100-hour protection. That's fantastic. Hydration after exercise. Extremely important. Yeah. Exercise is important. Talk to us about what you recommend with the exercise realm.
1: Okay, so yeah, we talk about exercise all the time, especially in medicine. It's so important for overall health. And of course, it also helps with mental health, physical and mental health. Mm-hmm. And what we also focus on, because we got to do it every day, is then recovery. And if you're not recovering, then you don't want to do it again. So recovery is so critical, but we can't overlook it. 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Now, SaluSpa promotes overall relaxation of the mind and body, so you can soak, unwind, and reset right at home. 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
0: And that is so important, because I have so many patients where they're needing anti-inflammatories, and then we diagnose them with ulcer or you know, kidney failure or renal insufficiency. And I'm like, why aren't you using SPA? Why aren't you using, there's so many more natural things you could use that can help minimize some of that. So I'm a huge fan of that. I know we're coming up on the last minute or two. Anything else, Dr. Montes, you'd like to, Metcalf, I'm sorry, Dr. Metcalf, anything else you'd like to share with my listeners?
1: Absolutely. So, no, all about the visible changes of aging, especially along that jawline, that's inevitable. But you don't have to do that invasive surgery or complicated treatments, right? So Six Science's ShapeShift V-Line Jaw-Defining Serum, it targets that loose skin and that stubborn fat around that jawline to reveal that smoother, lifted, and more defined profile. Now, it was developed by two female scientists, right? And they discovered breakthrough plant-based exosome technology that visibly improves the look of that double chin, and it boosts skin's elasticity in just 4 weeks. Dynamic. And best of all, I got to tell you this, today is 50% off right now during Ulta Beauty's 21 Beauty Savings event. So go to Ulta Beauty and get it.
0: Love it. Dr. Metcalf, where can we go for more information?
1: For more information about everything we talked about today, you can visit tipsontv.com.
0: I love it. Dr. Metcalf, love having you. Can't wait to have you back. You are amazing. Say hi to everyone for me, and we'll have you back soon.
2: Considered by most, optimized curcumin is one of the few bioavailable and highly absorbable curcumin products on the market. Hi, I'm Dr. Mitch. Since most chronic diseases have inflammation, our optimized curcumin seems to be a perfect addition to any nutritional program. It makes sense to me that preventing or reducing inflammation is a key component to our overall health. The Mayo Clinic found that curcumin can decrease swelling and inflammation, has antioxidant properties, and research suggests that curcumin can prevent cancer, or at least slow the spread of cancer, and in many instances make chemotherapy.
3: It's never been more important to be well-informed.
4: Obstructing federal law enforcement and inciting violence against officers is wrong and illegal.
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8: I'm Jane Metzler. Big finish at the RNC Midterm Convention. It ended in song, and like any political convention, the grand old party's first ever midterm convention ended with a massive balloon drop and some words from the commander-in-chief. Worldwide News Network's Bill Rakoff has our story from Dallas.
9: The convention came to an end with a freewheeling stream of consciousness speech from the president.
10: You got to do me the biggest favor you've ever done me. You've got to do this for me. You've got to pretend I'm on the ticket. I'm on the ticket. I'm on the ticket. He's on the ticket.
9: Earlier in the evening, Vice President J.D. Vance heckled a protester who held up a Mexican flag.
11: Well, my friend, if you love Mexico so much, get your ass over there. I'll buy you the plane ticket.
9: The heavy-handed tone against the Democrats throughout the convention underscored the battle the GOP will face in November. The question is, will the in-house momentum here translate to momentum across the country? Bill Rakoff, Worldwide News Network, at the 2026 Republican Convention in Dallas.
8: President Trump now on his way back to Washington. He'll attend the 9/11 25th Anniversary Remembrance Ceremony at the National 9/11 Pentagon Memorial at Arlington National Cemetery. Four former presidents will attend the ceremony at New York City's Ground Zero: Bill Clinton, George W. Bush, Barack Obama, and Joe Biden. Vice President J.D. Vance will represent the administration there. Pennsylvania Governor Josh Shapiro among the speakers at the Flight 93 Memorial in Shanksville, Pennsylvania. Today is the one-year anniversary of the shooting death of conservative activist and Turning Point USA co-founder Charlie Kirk at Utah Valley University. On the campus, chants of "We love you, Charlie," and "USA, USA." The 31-year-old Kirk left behind his wife Erica and two small children. Erica Kirk receiving a standing ovation at the GOP convention on Wednesday night. ABC late night host Jimmy Kimmel planned to have him on his show. Instead, he had to interview Texas U.S. Senate candidate James Tallarico on his YouTube channel, concerned about possible reprisals from the FCC. Tallarico saying,
12: "Well, they're worried that we're going to win this race in Texas."
13: They are.
12: But we are the underdogs until the last vote is counted. We're not just going up against the most corrupt politician in Texas. We're going up against this entire corrupt system.
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14: Evangelina Jolie and Brad Pitt's six children, five have dropped his last name. Vivian was the latest. Pax is still known as Pax Jolie Pitt. So what gives? Pitt's camp explicitly uses the phrase parental alienation, claiming that Jolie has conducted a years-long campaign to poison the children's minds against him, leaving the actor absolutely crushed. But Jolie's camp says it was an independent choice based on trauma, citing the infamous 2016 private jet incident, which alleges that Pitt verbally and physically assaulted Jolie and two of the children. Both the FBI and the L.A. Department of Children and Family Services fully investigated. They found no evidence clearing Pitt of all abuse allegations. Yet his children continue to distance themselves. Pitt recently told Esquire magazine he went back to the bottle after 7 years of sobriety, but that he is more responsible with his drinking. Cooper Lawrence, Entertainment News, Worldwide News Network, New York.
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15: Fewer homes selling at lower prices. That's the latest assessment of the Las Vegas real estate market. Las Vegas realtors reporting the median sales price for an existing single-family home sold in August here in Southern Nevada was $475,000, down 1% from the same time last year, down from the all-time high of $490,000 that was hit in May and June of this year. More than 2,250 homes sold last month, down nearly 2% from August of last year. Now, if you thought you had finally beat the heat, the summer heat, you better think again. Just days after a mild Labor Day weekend, the heat, it's back on again. The National Weather Service issuing yet another extreme heat warning.

0: 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Stay cool.
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2: One night after scoring just one run at Las Vegas Ballpark, the Aviators did the same last night, but it was enough as they blanked the Sacramento Rivercats 1-0. Well, the Athletics' hopes and dreams of winning the 2026 World Series are officially over. Ironically, the A's won their way into mathematical elimination last night when they beat the Toronto Blue Jays 2-0 in Sacramento. The NFL season is officially underway. It started last night with a rematch of last year's Super Bowl teams. The Seahawks outlasted the Patriots 13-10. For the Raiders, a setback before the first snap. Pro Bowl tight end Brock Bowers will miss the first game while he recovers from knee surgery. Good news from the backfield, though. Running back Ashton Jeanty, who suffered an ankle injury late last month, was a full participant in yesterday's practice. The Silver and Black open the season on Sunday at Allegiant Stadium against the Miami Dolphins.
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0: finally made it. A high school student wins a science fair after finding out that a Native American herbal formula can destroy cancer cells. How long do you think it's going to be for Big Pharma to put an end to that? The cover-up is unraveling. Be part of the awakening. Follow this show now. Coming up in just seconds, you and I are going to talk to Rolls Coldheart, live from Sydney, Australia, where women walk around topless all day. And then the legendary Robert Plotworthy, the voice of ancient aliens. All of the conspiracy theories are in Robert Plotworthy's head, exclusive to The Other Side of Midnight.
1: We hope you know.
0: Oh my gosh,
1: this is the Walter Sterling Show.
0: Can you believe that? He hit the ball call.
1: The Other Side of Midnight.
0: Ross Coldheart, I know there's nothing at News Nation quite as tight and bright as that opening.
2: G'day, Walter. How are you, sir?
0: Good day, sir.
2: I tell you what.
0: You're my hero. Ross Coldheart, News Nation, welcome. What do you have to reveal?
2: I want to talk to you today about the bastard child that we both have, which is AI. I think it's time we talked about the children. There have been, in the last few weeks, indications from within some of the world's top AI, artificial intelligence companies, indications that AI is getting out of control. And why am I choosing to talk about this? It's because this is eerily similar to warnings that people all over the world have been sending me, that these are people that claim to be in contact with non-human intelligences, people who channel and claim that they are talking to intelligent beings from somewhere else. I always take those kind of comments with a huge grain of salt, but when reality starts matching the speculation from people whose claims cannot be verified,

0: identified, I start getting worried. So just this week, about 3 days ago, there was a young researcher with both OpenAI and Anthropic, so that's ChatGPT and Claude AI models, a young fellow called Jacob Coxon, and he resigned dramatically on September the 8th and flatly accused both AI companies of not acting responsibly. He said that the labs of both companies that he'd worked in were racing towards improving super intelligence, and he said categorically, they are gambling with our lives. And he wrote that many of the people building these systems earnestly believe that they could actually kill us all by the end of the decade, that many executives are sounding far more measured in public than they do privately. And he's even suggesting that by the end of next year, we could see things happening with artificial intelligence that could put the survival of the human race at stake. Now, you would think that when the big AI companies are confronted by this allegation, they would deny all. But incredibly, a guy who's the alignment science lead for Anthropic, which runs the Claude AI model, a guy called Evan Hubinger, he actually publicly agreed with this young fella, and he said, we really do earnestly believe AI could kill all humans, end of quote. And he put his personal estimate above 10% within the next decade and said that he had actually admitted that Anthropic doesn't have a plan to solve alignment for superintelligence, which means really they believe the technology could cause human extinction. And this is from Samuel Marx, who's another leader inside Anthropic. He said he believed the technology could potentially cause human extinction or similarly bad outcomes in the next few years. And this is warnings coming from one of the top AI companies. And across it, ChatGPT, OpenAI, the chief scientist, a guy called Jacob Pachocki, he's actually written that no one is prepared for a continued rapid rise in machine intelligence. And he's called for voluntary slowdowns among all of the AI companies to coordinate safety standards. And Paul Cristiano, who's recently become a member of the board of OpenAI, he's admitted publicly there is a meaningful risk that rapid acceleration in artificial intelligence capabilities leads to catastrophic and irreversible loss of control in the very near term. And this fellow, Paul, who's on the board of OpenAI, admitted that the industry is not on track currently to reduce that risk to an acceptable level. And these guys are all speaking publicly. And there are other researchers who've recently left Anthropic and Google DeepMind who've said the same point, that there are no adults in the room, that progress in AI could become uncontrollable. They're calling for regulation or a coordinated pause. And possibly the best example of that, Walter, came just a couple of days ago when Anthropic published a threat intelligence report covering activity from December last year to August this year. And they actually highlighted that biological misuse, using AI to build biological weapons, is one of the most serious risks of frontier AI models, and that without safeguards, the capabilities they're saying could have catastrophic consequences. They even talked about examples of how there are people that have been inquiring on AI about using gain of function work, that's where you start tinkering with the genes of viruses, to change what's called the chikungunya virus to make it more transmissible and immune evasion. And they discovered that their system could easily be used to make biological weapons. And so they're saying these are real risks. And so is there leadership on this? So the federal government, President Trump in June, did sign an executive order that promotes artificial intelligence security. But it's voluntary, Walter, and it created a voluntary process in which developers of the most capable covered frontier AI models will give the government 30 days of secure early access before public release so agencies can test for security risks. And so the idea is that the National Security Agency and all the other three-letter agencies will be able to run their systems through it to make sure nobody can build bombs or biological weapons. But there are a lot of people, myself included, who think this is nuts, that the government needs to step in with legislation, that it's not good enough to have a voluntary system where there's only really 30 days to assess whether this beast is going to kill us. And I couple this, Walter, with the fact that one of the most interesting phenomena that I get messages about, which are often eerily accurately predictive, is people who tell me things that they say are coming from non-human beings communicating the risks of our civilization. And one of them, of course, is nuclear weapons. But you know what's at the top of the list, Walter?
1: What?
0: It's AI.
1: I don't understand, being an English major, I don't understand how it goes from being an algorithm and an interesting modeling curiosity to reaching out and murdering humans. Could you tell me the mechanism that could possibly take place that could result in our murder?
0: I'll tell you, Walter, I looked at this as a story a few years ago for an Australian TV show, and we decided not to run the story because we thought it would be enabling terrorism. And what we discovered was that there are quite easily commercially available components that could be used to build either viral or biological weapons, particularly biological weapons, really dangerous biological weapons, chemical weapons. And you can actually query the algorithm of an AI platform and ask it to build you a more lethal version of a virus. How can I use gain of function, that is essentially tampering with the genes, something that might sound a bit hard for you and I, but for a well-trained scientist is quite easily possible in a home laboratory. It's now possible to build really dangerous biological weapons by buying components internationally, having them mailed to your home, and then with a very limited amount of scientific knowledge, you can build those components together using AI and create awful, unthought of weapons. And if anybody out there doubts this is a possibility, I cite an example of what happened when a bunch of crazy Japanese cultists decided to move to the Australian outback.
1: Wait, Russ, say that phrase again. What kind of Japanese occultists?
0: A Japanese cult called, I think it was Arun Shimbun or something. And they came out to Australia, and the first anyone knew about them was farmers started finding dead sheep in the middle of the Australian outback around this farm that had been bought by these crazy Japanese right-wing extremists who, it turned out, were making sarin weapons in the Australian outback. And unbeknownst to the Australians, some of that sarin had been taken back to Japan and was used on a Tokyo subway to poison people on a train. And mercifully, but for the quick intervention of a civilian and a military official, there could have been a disaster, but they were able to stop these people in their tracks, and the Australians very quietly mopped up the operation here in Australia. But the point is, the warning from people inside these AI companies is that this is a real imminent risk. You can quite literally trick AI, even though there are supposedly measures to stop it from happening, if you know how to interrogate the algorithm without triggering the warnings that would mean that you're being seen to be creating a biological weapon, you could ask the AI to assemble you the chemical components for a really dangerous biological weapon. And this is what they've just warned about in the last few days. So there's a push inside Congress, mainly from the Democrat side, but including people like Ted Cruz and Majority Leader John Thune, and they're trying to get legislation before the House to address these potentially catastrophic risks. Frankly, a lot of people think it's too little, too late. Well, and that AI is on a headway run to killing us all.
1: Well, this week there's been a great deal of speculation that AI could kill us all. Ross Coulthart gave us the first logical, sane background of a potential horror. Ross Coulthart of News Nation, what's the name of your show? How do we see you on TV?
0: Thank you, Walter. It's called Reality Check. You'll find it on YouTube, Reality Check, Ross Coulthart, or you can download the News Nation app and find me there, sir. Thank
1: great
0: you.
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0: I'm retired NYPD Detective Vic Ferrari. And on tonight's episode of Confessions of a Retired Detective, what happens when an undercover NYPD cop goes into a hallway and gets confronted by a bodyguard pointing a gun at him? Coming up in moments with Walter Sterling on the other side of midnight.
1: Quick change artist, nabbed. Details later, the people of Walmart

0: to get arrested. I'm James Parker. 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
1: Ladies and gentlemen, congratulations. You found the only live all-night radio show with the same host every night. Rumor has it there's like another all-night radio show, obscure, partly because the host seems to change every night. Robert Clotworthy has the most secure job in American media. Now, you see, Robert Clotworthy is the voice of Ancient Aliens, the curse of Oak Island Gold, the curse of Civil War Gold. Is there another one in there I always forget?
2: How about Divine Science?
1: Divine Science. What's that
2: Divine
1: about?
2: Science.
1: What's that about, Robert?
2: It's on the Gaia Network, and it deals with, if plants can speak, and it's kind of a metaphysical, but it's fascinating. We did one about dreams and whether people can read each other's minds, so it's very interesting. But I gotta tell you, after listening to your conversation with Ross, it reminds me of that poster that was out, I don't know, 10, 15 years ago. It almost looked like Peter Max or some kind of thing out of a comic book with a woman frantic. And the line was, in the thought bubble coming out of her mouth was, nuclear war, what about my career?
1: right. absolutely.
2: You say I have job security, but apparently not.
1: No.
2: This could all be over in the next few years.
1: At any moment. Now, is Gaia owned by the same company as the History Channel?
2: No, they're completely separate. But the people over there were fans of Ancient Aliens and Curse of Oak Island, and I met them at a convention a few years ago, the producer of the show and the head of the network, and they said, Robert, we really want to do a show with you. And I said, well, call me, let's do it. So we're in our third season now.
1: I'm shocked that history allowed this to happen.
2: Oh, I shouldn't have said anything.
1: Maybe not.
2: Uh-oh. I may be in trouble.
1: You may be in trouble, but after three seasons, you're probably safe. They would have caught their eye. Gaia is a very interesting channel. That's how you pronounce it, right?
2: Yeah, okay. G-A-I-A.
1: Yeah, it's a very interesting channel because what from my opinion, it takes all of the things that have some vague basis in logic from the History Channel, throws away all logic, and presents it in its extreme form. Whatever the topic is, they find the extreme form to present it with. Is that a fair statement?
2: Well, and then they hire me, and I make it personal, and everybody believes it.
1: Yeah, it sounds like scientific when you say it. My favorite Gaia show, and you may have seen it, showed about a year ago. There's a gentleman who wrote a book about the Kennedy assassination, and his premise was that there were no shots on Daily Plaza that day. There were no shots. And he proceeds to prove why there were no shots. He is a horror movie producer, director. Uh-huh. He's a big B-movie director. He's been making stuff for years, successful. But he kept looking at the grass, and he kept looking at the way the blood exploded. And he said, I look at that was on Kennedy's neck, and it looked like one of those plastic bags filled with fake blood that we use in horror movies that's triggered by an electronic charge. Somebody else pushes the button. So his
2: I think they call it a squid.
1: It's squid. I couldn't remember the name. He said it looked like a squid. And he believed that what Jackie Kennedy was rushing back to the trunk to grab was part of the squid had flown off. And she didn't anyone to see that this was the evidence. Well, the premise is that Kennedy staged his own assassination because there were so many forces against him. He felt certain that he was going to be assassinated, and he didn't want his children to live through that. So he staged it. And I swear to God, the way he laid it out, I'm like, he staged it. There were no shots. There was absolutely no argument here. Kennedy got himself out of there and went to live on
2: Martha's Vineyard. You went to like the Cayman Islands or something.
1: Onassis's Island.
2: Right. Was it called Scorpios or something? It was like a weird name, his island.
1: Went to live there. His children knew, visited him. Everybody was happy, made a deal with Onassis.
2: He had a little crab shack.
1: Yeah.
2: There. Yeah, you go and get some crab cakes.
1: Exactly.
2: Made by JFK.
1: So to me, that's the definitive Gaia documentary.
2: Well, remember, I did a documentary about Bigfoot versus Alien, the hypothetical challenge or battle of all time. Who would win?
1: What did you guys conclude?
2: Let me ask you, if it's Bigfoot versus the Yeti, who do you think's got the advantage? I mean, Yeti's kind of fast, but Bigfoot's got, he's big, and he's got big feet. So he can move. I think it depends on where they're fighting. If it's up in the mountains in the snow, Yeti's got the advantage. Down in the forest, Bigfoot, that's his territory. I think it was kind of neck and neck, and we finally decided that Bigfoot has a slight advantage.
1: Slight advantage, but it really comes down to who's smarter. One of the things that we learned from you on Ancient Aliens is as to why humans evolved and survived versus Neanderthals and the many other forms of humans, why we survived was that we were just smarter and therefore more flexible when environments changed, different geography. We could adapt better than any other form of human. That's what you taught us. And I think...
2: Is that kind of like being promoted to the level of your incompetence?
1: Exactly.
2: You were talking about that.
1: Yeah, you're whatever
2: that's
1: level...
2: That's what human beings are.
1: Human beings are the humanoid that could make fire. That was it. We were the only ones who could figure out how to make fire, and I think that's why we survived. Now, do you have any new updates about what's underneath the pyramids? Because the more we learn about the pyramids, the more I am convinced of your belief that it was a prior civilization.
2: Unfortunately, Max, the producer of Ancient Aliens, who I worked with on that episode, he's been fishing in Canada. He took a vacation, so I haven't been able to query him a little bit more about it. But I gotta tell you, something's going on there, or something has been going on there. It's just constantly coming up. And here's the question I find fascinating. Whenever they dig, they always find something older. They never hey, that's it. We can't find anything older. They always find something older. So I think there's something down there. I know there's been some articles that some of this these studies that these Italian researchers did is questionable, but I don't know. I think there's a lot of questions that need to be answered.
1: I think there will be a huge drop of information when Mr. Hawass retires.
2: Yeah, that's for sure.
1: He's a big problem.
2: Yeah.
1: Yeah, because now he's like acting head of antiquities. He doesn't have a real job today. You know, like he used to be head of antiquities, then he got fired, mm-hmm. and then he's weaseled his way back in.
2: What power corrupts, and absolute power corrupts absolutely, right?
1: Yeah. And his real job that everybody can see and know is to protect the legacy of ancient Egyptians for their natural rights and for the race of ancient Egyptians, and to protect their legacy as the builders of this without any possibility that any other civilization did that. That's his job.
2: Yeah, it's like a baseball announcer that we call it, but homers, even if he's
1: right.
2: He's always got a slant for the home team.
1: Exactly right. And now you said your producer's fishing in Canada.
2: Yeah.
1: Does that mean you're not in production?
2: Oh, no. They're still working on stuff. I actually did some pickups just the other day on that particular episode. But I guarantee, even though he's up there trying to find a place where there's no cell service, where nobody can bother him, I'm sure they're bugging him. And he's working on more episodes for sure.
1: Now, you told me that you're working with a microphone that has like a totally silent bottom, right?
2: Oh, yeah. Oh, yeah.
1: I have never heard a telephone better than this conversation. I've never technically heard a better.
2: Really?
1: What are you talking to us on?
2: Oh, this one's just a 416, a Sennheiser 416.
1: You're just talking to us on a $6,000 microphone.
2: No. The 416 runs about $800.
1: A bargain by any.
2: That was the microphone that became popular. That's the one that they use on film sets. It's very directional. And Ernie Anderson. I don't know if you know the story. You know who Ernie Anderson was?
1: We're obsessed with Ernie Anderson.
2: He was the voice of ABC.
1: Right. Is that the mic he used?
2: Well, the reason why was because he was so paranoid when he was in the booth. He would see through the glass the clients talking, and he thought for sure they're talking about him. So he said, no, I want to be in the room with you when I'm recording so I can hear what you're saying. And the only way they could do it was by bringing in a 416 because it's very directional.
1: Oh.
2: It's not going to pick up on the sounds around it. You have to be right in front of it. So he was the one that made it popular. And that's why it's in every studio now.
1: And it's never changed out because it was Ernie's microphone, right? Sacred. No, really.
2: Well, it's the go-to mic, yeah.
1: You know who his son is, right?
2: Oh, of course. Wes Anderson.
1: Amazing.
2: Yeah.
1: No, Paul Thomas Anderson.
2: Paul Thomas Anderson, right. Pardon me, yes.
1: And I always wonder, with famous fathers and all, did he get along with his sons? And the answer is the name of Paul Thomas Anderson's production company is Gugliardi Productions. Which was the television character Ernie Anderson played in Cleveland. He played he played a scary movie character named Gugliardi every afternoon for the kids. All right, I appreciate your time today, Robert Clotworthy. Great insight into Ancient Aliens. Great friend of the show, Robert. It's never good when you're on. I always feel like a cartoon character with my voice next to you.
2: Oh, thank you. Oh, you're so kind.
1: All right, thanks a lot, Robert Clotworthy. The Other Side of Midnight. Walter Sterling. 36 minutes past the hour. 36 minutes past the hour. We have too much to do tonight. This is an overprepared show. I know other hosts kind of, you know, wuss around, but there's no wussing here.
3: To get prostate exams? Do you think, like, the doctor plays along? Like, do you think a trans woman walks into the doctor's office and the doctor's like, all right, ma'am?
1: Now, you didn't hear the beginning of that, and without hearing her first few words, there's no joke. So let's explore.
3: I think trans women still need to get prostate exams. Do you think, like, the doctor plays along? Like, do you think a trans woman walks into the doctor's office and the doctor's like, all right, ma'am?
1: Christina Mariani, I swear to God, we're going to get her on this show. That's the work. That's the goal, to find a stand-up comic. There's Jill Brook. Welcome to The Other Side of Midnight. Jill Brook, welcome. How does it feel to be on network radio?
4: Well, it's not my first time being on network radio, but I always enjoy talking to as many people as possible about flowers and how they are the ancient survivors and what we can learn from them, how they beautify our minds and our world.
1: But more importantly, you were recently at a funeral, and John Catsimatidis, owner, was also at the funeral, and you told John that you think I do a good show. Is that right?
4: Yes, but I'm not alone in this opinion, because, of course, he agreed with me and said, you're doing a great job. And so it was not necessarily headline-breaking news, but it was definitely agreement that you're not only a good guy, but a great talent.
1: Let's go back a moment. Word for word, what did John Catsimatidis say about me, Walter Sterling? Word for word, what did he say?
4: Little boy wants to know.
1: I want to know.
4: You want to know. You want to know. I said, well, it just so happens it was Rosanna Scotto, who is an anchor in New York, and it was a memorial for her beloved mother because they have a family restaurant that everyone goes to.
1: I went there. We're all forced to go there if we're in media at least once a year. Yes.
4: And he was there, by the way, with his amazing wife.
1: His amazing wife who saved his career, I'm convinced. I love his wife. And the reason I'm here.
4: Amazing?
1: The reason I'm here is because she, nodded her head, and that was it. I'm here.
4: Well, you know, smart men listen to their wives. And she's no BS. And she just tells it like it is. And she's elegant and, you know, and they've been married 52 years, I learned. That's a long time. That's a lot of trust. And they're a good team.
1: Yes, Margot Katsimatidis. I hope her leg is healing. She had an unfortunate fall, and like a lot of brave, strong, stubborn people, for 2 or 3 days she walked around with her broken leg and wasn't sure if she should see a doctor. I said, no, I'll give you the name of the doctor. I gave her the name of my orthopedic doctor. Ready? Dr. Bones. Yeah. My orthopedic doctor's name, Dr. Bones.
4: A little destiny in there,
1: little destiny, yeah.
4: Your name, Dr. Bones.
1: All right, now, I'm sorry, Jill. Please share with us this information about the flowers, because I have a clue what it's about, and it's fascinating. So please go ahead.
4: Well, I have a new book out called The Genius of Flowers, What Life's Most Beautiful Creations Can Teach Us. And what makes it interesting is that it's not about flower arranging. It's not about gardening, because there are plenty of books like that. But there is no book like this, because as a flower historian, I was thinking to myself, what has survived dinosaurs? What has survived ice ages? What has survived every major planetary upheaval and still thrives? Not only survives, but thrives. And they are flowers. And so, because we breathe because of flowers, 80% of our food is because of flowers. And most people don't realize, Walter, that up until the 1920s, guess how many people in the whole entire planet, all human beings, did not know how to read? Just take a guess.
1: 80%?
4: Gosh, you know, of course you should know that you're so smart. Well, you're 4 out of 5 people did not know how to read. So what was it? What entity was not only the muse for art, decor, science, and wellness? They were the connectors, they were the collaborators, and they were the co-host of civilization. Every single part of our lives intersects with flowers, but we're not paying attention. And the reason we're not paying attention is because, truth, obviously, flowers don't wag a tail like your little doggy, your cutie pie doggy. But that doesn't mean that they're not a living life force, and they are. And the reason that they are is that, you know, what many people and many scientists say is it's called plant intelligence, but it's not like how we know it. Like, you know, we have a brain, or some people do anyway. You know, some work better than others. But nonetheless, our brain is centralized in our head. And everything in a flower and a plant is decentralized all around them. But that does not mean that they are not adapting and reacting to their environment. And I tell the coolest stories about all the ways that plants immediately recognize who's a friend, who's a foe, and who we should just keep as an acquaintance. Because their biggest weakness, and only weakness really, is they may be fragile, but they're strong, but they can't move. Once they grow, they can't move. So they have to create like a force field around them to survive. And the way that they do it is being really smart. And let me give you an example how smart they are. They know, which is what we as humans can learn, is how to identify everything around them. Take a primrose. If you look at it, it's like a cup. It's a really beautiful little flower. So think of it like almost an ear. They hear everything that's buzzing around. But guess what happens the second that bees are around? They literally multiply the pollen available as catnip to seduce those bees to make sure that they pollinate and they get what they want. And the other piece that I like, of course, as a woman and as a working woman, I love how some of the most famous people in history have used flowers to advance their ambition, because, like, whether it's Taylor Swift, Dolly Parton, Coco Chanel, Cleopatra, Josephine, all these wonderful, powerful women, what they did is that they used flowers very effectively to soften the hard edges of ambition, to be more relatable. And the other thing, I love about flowers, and you know, when you give your wife a flower.
1: What?
4: You know,
1: what?
4: Flowers
1: don't. I'm supposed to give my wife a flower? What? What'd you say? What? I'm supposed to give my wife a flower? What?
4: Yeah. Are you telling me Walter Sabo, who's been married for all these years and has three daughters that you have never given flowers to anyone?
1: He might have, but Walter Sterling has not.
4: Okay. Well, Walter Sterling, all right, the host with the most, you know, surely, all right, somewhere in his life, flowers played a role. It's just appreciating it on a table.
1: Yes, of course I've given them flowers, and you're absolutely right. And nothing works better and faster. Tell us the name of your book.
4: It's called The Genius of Flowers. And not only does it spark romance, it sustains romance, and it rekindles romance. It speaks emotion fluently without saying a word. Every human emotion is expressed through flowers. And that's what makes it so interesting. Each chapter goes into how flowers impact parts of our life. So let me ask you a question, Walter. Walter Sterling, when you have a headache, what do you take?
1: I take Excedrin and Diet Coke.
4: Okay. Well, do you know that the word aspirin, the number one drug that all of the world take, aspirin is named after a flower.
1: Which
4: Most
1: flower?
4: Most of our cancer drugs are coming from flowers.
1: Yeah, which flower?
4: It's really cool stuff, Walter. You're going to think of flowers, as the one reviewer said, it will upend everything you've ever thought about flowers.
1: I got it. And I think it's a great book. I'm sure it's gorgeous. Can't wait to see it. And I appreciate you being on the other side of midnight, the legendary Jill Brook on the other side of midnight from the Red Apple Audio Networks. 46 past the hour with Walter Sterling coming up in just seconds. We're going to talk to Mateus Boom Boom in Hollywood. Other side of midnight, Red Apple Audio Networks.
5: The Other Side of Midnight with Walter Sterling. 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Now, here's Yana Derulis.
6: A new study at J.A. May Cardiology found that patients with atrial fibrillation can monitor their heart rhythm at home by using a smartphone before treatment. Researchers at the Karolinska Institute say the approach reduced last-minute procedure cancellations by nearly 95%. I'm Yana Derulis for the Worldwide News Network, New York.
5: This is the update on real estate with Suzanne Miller of the Miller Report.
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0: I'm so relieved we finally have a jingle for you. Don't you feel better about things, Mateus, now that you have a jingle?
1: Absolutely, and because very good Friday morning.
0: You were a little nude without a jingle, and I feel it helps it. Matt, challenge. Do you think you could play that jingle again? Is that possible? Could you play that again?
2: Boom, boom, Hollywood, the other side of midnight.
0: TM 1978, that's about how that's
1: elegant.
2: Boom, boom, Hollywood, the other side of midnight.
0: If you get boring, we'll just keep playing that.
2: Boom, boom, Hollywood, the other side of midnight.
0: You hear that good jingle, that good Dallas jingle bass in that jingle? That's how you know it's a TM jingle or a jam jingle from the 70s. Because after the 70s, nobody would pay for an orchestra.
1: Right.
0: Yeah, it was all a cappella because people were cheap, and yet they said it was to make the station sound cleaner. That wasn't what it was. It was that people were too cheap to pay for an orchestra. But here, you know, here we are not. All of our jingles are backed up by the 31-piece Catsimatidis Orchestra. We have a 31-piece orchestra that are the same number of instruments the Ed Sullivan Show had. I'll never get over the fact that Ed Sullivan had a 31-piece orchestra every Sunday night. Can you imagine what that cost?
1: It's remarkable. And where do we store these musicians? Are they on the floor below? Do they have their own studio and they pipe right in and what on command?
0: Believe it or not, Red Apple Media at 800 Third Avenue has two floors of the building, actual two floors of a major office building at 50th and 3rd Avenue. Yes, we store them in the building.
1: That's great. Reminds me of the days of the old networks where they had the standby pianist when absolutely everything was live. There was some guy smoking cigarettes that were stacked up high in an ashtray next to a piano, and he had a red light and a standby light there, and his whole job was just to sit there just in case something went south on the network. And, you know, nothing would happen for hours and hours until suddenly the red light went on and he had to fill until the light went off. There's a job.
0: Now, I wish you hadn't told me that, Mateus, because now I want a standby piano player. I want a standby piano. And I'm in a big studio. I mean, this is, you know, Sid's studio, so it's a major studio. And I would love to get a stand-up piano in here and have a part-time standby piano player who, of course, would have to be union because this is a union radio station. I was tricked about that, by the way. When I had the privilege of being a guest star on the station, I used to say to them, I said, is it an after station? Do I have to join after? And they always said no. And then when I show up to work here full-time, they say, you know, it's an after station. I said, what? What about the past 10 years? It hasn't been an after station the past 10 years? And then the answer was vague. It's the magic eight ball here. It's the magic eight. When in doubt, the answer will be vague. And you might want to talk to Mateus or me. Let's give Pete something to do. Here's a phone number, 800-848-9222. 800-848-9222. Mateus Boom in Hollywood. I've actually gotten texts and emails from listeners, mostly much older women, saying that they really enjoy the segments that you and I do together. They enjoy the rapport that we have.
1: Well, I'm fond of it, too. I enjoy speaking with you. I find you very clever, and I find this is the kind of radio that's been absent from radios for a long time. It's nice to have sincere, interesting programming, and programming that varies throughout the hour, so there's something for everyone.
0: Yes, varying throughout the hour is also known as inconsistency.
1: Well, if you say so, I find it interesting. Variety is the spice of life.
0: Now, Mateus, did you actually see a movie this week, or were you just rehearsing this rapport?
1: In fact, I did see a movie this week from Warner Brothers, Practical Magic 2, which is a remake or follows up on the 1998 release of Two Witch Sisters and Their Witch Aunts, bringing back the same cast. Sisters Sandra Bullock and Sally Owens, Nicole Kidman as Jillian Owens, Aunt Franny played by Stockard Channing, and Aunt Jet played by Diane Weiss. Now, of course, that's an older generation demographic, so you have to bring in young kids, too, to bring in the Internet and Instagram crowd, and so they did that, too. The two additions to the coven of witches are daughters Kylie, who's played by Scarlett Nazareth. This is her first major movie, and Antonia, also in her first major film for her, played by the charming Harriet Scott. So these generations of witches have been cursed to be loveless. Any male that falls in love with them meets with a sudden doom, whether they bring flowers or not, Walter. Anyway, the ladies must face dark secrets in order to break the spell, especially when young Kylie finds a book of spells that leads her to England in danger. So Jillian and Sally follow in pursuit. Anyway, Diane Wiest, I just think, is terrific. She's a magnificent screen presence. And Stockard Channing, well, her face is just captivating to watch. She almost steals every scene with the look she'll throw this way or over that way. The movie ran a little long, but apparently it didn't disturb the audience at the preview I was at, mostly women, by the way, because they gave it a big, hearty applause. Well, it was enjoyable for me. The movie's called Practical Magic 2, but I think Diane Wiest really elevated the whole thing.
0: Deep dark secrets like a padded bra?
1: No, they're lineage to witchcraft going back generations, and how they have been cursed with this curse and how to undo the curse so that the youngest of these girls, who has fallen in love with a boy who's been in an accident because she said to him, "I love you," and is near death, she wants to save him. And so that's the impetus for all of these shenanigans that these witches are up to.
0: Yeah, what could go wrong? Mateus Boom Boom in Hollywood. Did you see another movie this week?
1: I did. I saw something that was called The Uprising, which starred Andrew Garfield, or should say stars Andrew Garfield. And this is set in the era of Robin Hood and King Richard II. And it's the story of the uprising that inspired the Robin Hood legend. So Garfield stars. It's quite bloody, a lot of beheadings, as you can well imagine, tyrannical kings, and it kind of fits into a political situation where, you know, the makers of this movie are trying to incite riotous behavior, I think, with modern audiences, or at least give them the idea. And I think that's when movies can be rather dangerous. So I didn't particularly care for that, because it sort of says, yo, just run absolutely ape and havoc and just tear these people down and behead. It was unnecessary. And the thing that I hated the most about it, Walter, and I don't hate movies often, but this technique of having the shaky camera, they spend millions on a movie, especially a period movie. You got to get all these costumes. You have to build castles and cobblestone streets and really nice production values. And then some bozo with the camera looks like he's jumping around on a pogo stick while he's holding it. It just is very nauseating throughout. I said, with all that money, you couldn't afford in the budget to buy a tripod, for crying out loud?
0: Yeah.
1: Anyway, The Uprising was brought up several anger issues with me, and I said, not for me. Too bad. It would have been a good movie if they could lock down the camera.
0: Now, if you're, of course, I have one cultural question for you.
1: Sure.
0: Have you watched Sterling Point?
1: As you know, I've been making a movie with girls in bikinis, and I don't often act in movies, but it was a favor to a producer, and he wanted me to be this stand-up news reporter at this theater where I'm interviewing these girls that do a striptease in the theater on the success of their business. And so I'm out there, and I was photographing that all weekend and was not able to yet see Sterling Point, but I'm looking forward to it because you and the misfits listening right now has been certainly had our appetite whetted by your description of it.
0: Actually gotten texts and emails from Midnight Misfits saying, my wife and I watched it. Thank you very much. We thoroughly enjoyed it. I got sober, sane emails from people. And, you know, that's how I know I'm on AM. If I was on FM, I'd get drug-rattled emails with partial letters and, you know, half sentences and threats. I look forward to those threats. Thank you very much. Mateus Boom Boom Hollywood, how do we find you online?
1: And Facebook, Walter, at Mateus Bumballs Hollywood. That's MATIASBOMBAL apostrophe S. Hollywood, just like the city. Mateus Bumballs Hollywood on Facebook.
0: Mateus, thank you very much. On Monday morning, he will be with us to reveal the weekend box office, any trends in movies, anything to make you sound vaguely intelligent about pop culture. That's my job. That's what I do. How much more time I got here? 50 seconds? 10 seconds. Oh, my God. The Other Side of Midnight, John Catsimatidis Radio Network, Red Apple Audio Network, Sterling.
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4: I'm Jay Metzler. It ended with a song.
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7: President Trump was preaching to the choir in the final night of the two-day convention, stressing the importance of turnout.
6: I am going to go out and I'm going to get my friends, my family, and we are going to vote on November 3rd, or we are going to vote before that.
7: Republicans are going to need every bit of momentum they can squeeze out of this event, with control of both houses of Congress at stake and less than 3 months until Election Day. Bill Rakoff, Worldwide News Network, at the 2026 Republican Convention in Dallas.
4: One of the takeaways from the just-concluded convention, President Trump's promise to hand out $5,000 checks should the American people vote to keep Republicans in control of Congress. So how's that playing on Capitol Hill? Ohio Republican Congressman Jim Jordan wants to kick the tires before voicing his support.
8: We got to see the details. I'm always in favor of letting families and hardworking Americans keep more of their money, but I want to see the details. The president just proposed this last night. We'll see. We got to balance this, of course, with the huge debt we've accumulated over the years. I think largely from Democrat spending, but from it's been growing over all these years. So we got to deal with all that.
4: President Trump would need the blessing of Congress before checks could, in theory, be cut. Critics raising concerns about the ethics of it all. The president is now on his way back to Washington. He will attend the 9/11 25th anniversary remembrance ceremony at the National 9/11 Pentagon Memorial. It's at Arlington National Cemetery. Four former presidents will attend the ceremony at New York City's Ground Zero: Bill Clinton, George W. Bush, Barack Obama, and Joe Biden. Vice President J.D. Vance will represent the administration. Pennsylvania Governor Josh Shapiro among the speakers at the Flight 93 Memorial in Shanksville, Pennsylvania. Jennifer McNamara is the widow of FDNY firefighter John McNamara, who died of cancer after working at the World Trade Center site. Jennifer runs the Johnny Mack Foundation, her husband's final wish, building a community center for young people.
9: It's for sure a great responsibility. Sometimes, if I'm being completely raw and honest, sometimes it does feel very heavy.
4: This is the Worldwide News Network.
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11: I'm looking for open-minded friends who might want to make a little extra cash.
10: Cate Blanchett and Chris Pine take on an alien invasion disguised as a 1950s biker gang in Alpha Gang.
12: Yes.
10: Oscar winner Michelle Yeoh stars in The Surgeon, a doctor who is abducted and forced to operate on a mysterious patient. It's from the team who made the John Wick film, so we know it's going to be action-packed.
13: I'm thinking I'm back.
10: With TIFF kicking off the fall movie season, the biggest question is, which of these star vehicles will go from Toronto buzz to theaters, since many arrive without a home and leave with everyone fighting over them? Cooper Lawrence, Entertainment News, Worldwide News Network, New York.
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14: Well, if you thought we had finally beat the summer heat, think again. Just days after a mild, enjoyable Labor Day weekend, the heat It's back on. The National Weather Service issuing another extreme heat warning for today, forecasting dangerously hot late-season conditions here for Las Vegas with daytime highs between 105 and 110 degrees. Stay cool. Fewer homes selling at lower prices. That's the latest assessment of the real estate market here in Las Vegas. Las Vegas Realtors reporting the median sales price for an existing single-family home sold in August in Southern Nevada was $475,000, down 1% from the same time last year and down from the all-time high of $490,000 that was hit in May and June of this year. More than 2,250 homes sold last month, down nearly 2% from August of 2025.
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0: Hello, yes. I'm playing this sound.
1: Do you think like the doctor plays along?
0: Thank you.
1: Like
0: No, I need it from the beginning. Here.
1: do you guys think trans women still need to get prostate exams? Do you think like the doctor plays along? Like, do you think a trans woman walks into the doctor's office and the doctor's like, "All right, ma'am."
0: Dr. Linda Salvin, how do you feel about what Christina Mariani just said?
2: With regards to the exams, I think she's right because there are questions, and I've seen jokes, and I've also seen people being humiliated where trans women who are biologically male with male genitalia going into a gynecologist being refused a pap smear. Well, duh, how can they have a pap smear if they don't have a vagina?
0: Why would they go in for a pap smear knowing that
2: Because
0: they
2: they
0: don't have a
2: think they're
0: vagina?
2: women. Because they're women, just like they want to get pregnant.
0: Oh yes, now you've thoroughly confused me. So these are men who have
2: All
0: this. Oh,
2: females, trans.
0: well, how? Well, biologically, how are they women? What is the?
2: Well, that's the question of what's going on out there right now. Now that we brought that up, in the Senate, there's a very interesting question about the transgender community in Uganda. You want to hear about it?
0: Right there, it's funny.
2: I thought you'd love it. But this, when she does her comedy, she's actually telling the truth because if you go online and you start reading some of these articles, there are some, I get so confused with the definition. If the biologically born male transitions to female, wants to see a gynecologist, or says she can have a period, even though she's not really having a period because there's no uterus, ovaries, fallopian tubes, et cetera, anatomically. Just like you can't, I personally do not believe that the transgender females belong on a female athletic team because the muscular system is totally different. And of course, they're not as strong in the same way as a woman, which is why there's female sports and male sports. I mean, the whole thing is like confusing, but I think the comedy's brilliant and she's really nailing it, no pun intended. But on topic and off topic, you know, Senator Kennedy of Louisiana, he's hysterical if you watch some of the videos on him.
0: He's
2: And he
0: brilliant.
2: was,
0: He's
2: yeah,
0: brilliant.
2: he's, but he's catchy and he doesn't miss a beat. And he was in session with a man by the name of Honorable Russell T. Who's a business person or something, but they were discussing, listen to this, they were discussing a $10 billion fund, I guess, that the United States pays 2 years.

0: Uganda, to Uganda, and they are arguing in court or in the Senate over a $5.5 million release, where they're going to not, they're going to take away $5.5 million from that whole sum that is being paid out to lesbian, gay, bisexual, transgender, and queer advocacy in the community in Uganda. So Kennedy starts saying, "You're kidding. We're arguing about this, right?" And the Honorable Russell said, "Yes." And then Kennedy starts yelling, "I can't believe we're arguing about this." And that he says, "We're not denying anybody life-saving care to anybody, but the whole thing to think that over $5.5 million of our tax dollars goes to Uganda for this." And I just thought, why? We have enough problems here at home. Why do we have to spend $10 billion in Uganda?
1: Well, we don't even, when you say Uganda, you don't even have a mental picture of where it is.
0: No one
1: knows where Uganda is.
0: Somewhere in Africa.
1: At some point, we should first know where the $10 billion is physically going, and then once it gets there, to see how much is wasted, all of it.
0: Yes, but why should it go to the, how do you say it, the lesbian, gay, bisexual, transgender, queer advocacy in Uganda? That was the statement. The way he started going, "I can't believe," I mean, it was hysterical.
1: Yeah.
0: But
1: no, I get
0: sense.
1: It. Now,
0: yeah,
1: what do you have to report? This is Dr. Linda Salvin. She's a friend of the show. She's an interesting character. She has a very long list of claimed skills and certificates, which will go unchallenged here, because this is not a news show. There are other very serious shows on this station, very serious people. This is not one of those shows. We're on WGN in Chicago, KMOX in St. Louis, WABC in New York, important radio stations, and then this slips through.
0: Yes. Somehow it slipped through. It's kind of like a spiritual ordained misfit that fits right in, and I'm grateful for the opportunity. But what I actually did some research on, I tapped into it last night about this demonic UFOs encounter that somebody's experienced, and I started tuning in earlier just as you were talking to your guest by the name of Ross Coulter Opal, so I thought, oh, this would be a good lead-in. And I didn't hear the whole conversation, but...
1: No problem. You'll hear it again. I promise.
0: No, I'm sure I will. I've heard it before.
1: But no problem hearing Ross again. By the way, let me explain something that's very important and one of the unique facts about the Red Apple Audio Network. If you go to our app, 77WABC, if you go to our app, every single one of those interviews and any featured interview on anyone's show is there under minicasts. It's already up on the minicasts, I suspect. No, soon. It'll be up on the minicasts. Not soon? Yeah, soon. Like before the end of the show? No? All right. Well, I'm causing violence in the control room. At some point in your life, there will be a Ross Coulthard minicast up there. But I love the fact that on the 77WABC app, all the featured interviews on all of the shows are available pretty quickly after they air, and you can listen to them on demand when you want. It's and no other radio company does this. Absolutely no other radio company does it. The other radio companies have interns who might get to it before class.
0: That's true, and I love the minicasts, and my digital marketer, I send them to her, and she posts them on my Facebook, and then we show you. So we're marketing and advertising and promoting, and then a friend of mine in Mumbai, mother of a friend of...
1: What's that? What?
0: I have a friend in Mumbai.
1: Is that in California?
0: It's in India. India.
1: Is it one of those parts of India that would terrify us if we went there, or is it like a good...
0: No, part? I spent 3 weeks there last year. Oh, my God. I went to the Taj Mahal, which is not in Mumbai, but I was in Juhu. I filmed a documentary. I won an award. I was a keynote. That's another story. I just want to talk about demonic UFOs.
1: Please do.
0: Your link, your show is now getting spread around India, because whatever I tell this woman, she tells her friends.
1: All right.
0: So you're going to now be in India.
1: Okay. Yes. Please go ahead and talk about our second favorite subject, which is demonic UFOs. Oh, my God.
0: Yeah.
1: Please, I won't interrupt you.
0: Oh, God.
1: Linda Salvin, go.
0: So there's this article about chilling demonic UFOs that supposedly can read your thoughts and float objects. This was a warning that came from an expert who happens to be a professor of religious studies at the University of North Carolina in Wilmington. And she supposedly has lifted the lid on creepy parallels between alien sightings and poltergeist activity. So poltergeist, of course, is when you've got dishes and radios or lamps or things floating around and kind of like things that you can't explain. That's the unusual energy that is like a ghost, but you can't see it. So she goes on to say that speaking on an episode of that UFO podcast, the academic revealed that some close encounters featuring telepathy and levitating objects and scenes straight out of a horror film have been noted by her, highlighting that uncanny similarities to demonic possession have been documented by this person. She says you can see an entity that seems to know your thoughts and speak any language.
1: Yeah, mother-in-law.
0: And can speak. And speak with you without moving their mouth. So she, I guess, has had one of these encounters, and so she's out touting about these demonic creepy parallels between alien sightings and poltergeist activity. And she then points out that physical disturbances often plague those who come to have face-to-face with unidentified flying objects. And then she, I'm going to tell you something. When I was going over this article before the show this afternoon, and I printed this out because I wanted to get the facts correct and not just ad-lib it, my computer on this page crashed 5 times. I have a Mac, and you know that little ball that's got all the different rainbow colors, it kept going around and around and around, had to keep booting 5 times. It's almost like I was being invaded and prevented by something spiritually intervening to not print this thing. And I finally got it to print. I said, okay, stop being negative and stop playing games. And when I spoke to whatever that poltergeist might have been, my computer worked, and I printed out the pages. There was interference.
1: I totally believe that. I don't doubt that for a second. Now, what did you learn about this?
0: That either that professor's crazy, and I'm just as crazy to go into an article like this, or it could be that we're being invaded by real spaceships, and some of them have real dark spiritual forces, which we know aren't new because it can date back to 1952 with the Washington UFOs and all the different people through the years that are trying to prove the existence. I know UFOs are real, but I've never heard how demonic they might be. So I got kind of spooked. That's what I learned, is that, you know, I don't want to be confronted face to face if they're going to hurt me in the end. And I learned that something kind of didn't want me to do this because of the interaction with my computer.
1: Absolutely. No, I totally believe that. And I believe this is not deep and profound. I believe it's right near the surface for all of us.
0: Yeah.
1: If we pay attention.
0: Yeah.
1: If we pay attention, it's right near the surface.
0: Spiritually, which is my thing, as you know, when things like this happen, it's like, okay, they're testing me. This is a cool article. It came out of the Great Britain area. I have names. I have documents. But I thought, what a cool article to go into something different tonight. And it was about 4 o'clock Pacific time. I could not for the life of me print for almost 90 minutes. And then tonight, while I was listening to the show, there was a page missing. So I went to print. Same thing happened about an hour ago. I was having issues signing on.
1: Now, what does this mean to a Midnight Misfit? I want the answer to that in just seconds. You and I are talking to Linda Salvin. Linda Salvin, Dr. Linda Salvin, doctor of suspicious something. Hey, could you lower her for a second so I can do what I have to do here? Thank you. Dr. Linda Salvin is our guest now. She's sharing with us her wacky theories. I'm Walter Sterling. This is the Red Apple Audio Network, The Other Side of Midnight.
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3: Is the movie Home Alone 2 cursed? Social media thinks so. Four actors from the cast of the 1992 film have died in 2026. Catherine O'Hara, Brenda Flicker the Pigeon Lady, Tim Curry, and J.P. Morgan. One person writing on Instagram, "Hey Universe, to be clear, the next one should not be Macaulay." It's worth pointing out that a majority of the film's ensemble are still alive and well.
2: This is the Red Apple Entertainment Report. This is Moving America. Here's Jake Novak.
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14: The Other Side of Midnight.
15: Do you guys think trans women still need to get prostate exams? Do you think, like, the doctor plays along? Like, do you think a trans woman walks into the doctor's office and the doctor's like, "All right, ma'am"?
16: We have to be open to the idea that we might be dealing with something very, very inhuman.
17: If there's extraterrestrial life out there and they're interested in looking for other life, they would notice life on Earth, and they could theoretically send technology elsewhere in the galaxy. We have done this ourselves.
18: This is a spherical orb, metallic, in the Middle East, 2022. We see these all over the world.
19: They literally said, "We have these spheres moving through our war theaters. What metal ball do you know that flies around?" "I don't know of any."
20: The distances between the stars is psychotic. So if we're going to think about how to get between the stars, what are the options? Einstein's theory of relativity tells us that space-time itself is malleable. What you're doing is you're bending space-time. There's also the idea of wormholes, that maybe nature creates these shortcuts between stars.
21: It's certainly beyond our engineering, but an advanced civilization may have figured a workaround.
22: There are hundreds of billions of planets just this galaxy alone. Wouldn't it be possible that some of those planets have developed life to possibly as high as ours is, and maybe even beyond?
20: Any life happening anywhere else would be the most revolutionary discovery in the history of humanity.
15: Do you guys think trans women still need to get prostate exams? Do you think, like, the doctor plays along? Like, do you think a trans woman walks into the doctor's office and the doctor's like, "All right, ma'am"?
1: Dr. Linda Salvin, do you know what a drive-through brew is? Do you know what a beer barn is?
0: If anything, it just sounds like you're taking your car and it's like a drive-up coffee place. You're asking for a beer and you drive away. I don't know. Actually, it's a drive-through. I don't drink, so I don't know.
1: 90% right. The way it works is you drive up and you pull into the garage of a house. It's always actually in a house, the garage of a house, and you realize you're surrounded by refrigeration units, floor to ceiling, every square inch, big refrigeration units. And in it are bulk size containers of beer. There'll be a box of 24 cans of beer. And you roll down your window. You say to the guy, let me have two 24 can boxes of...
0: like a dairy.
1: It's like a dairy, except it's beer. And it's very popular in places like North Carolina.

0: I'm J.J. Wilson with another sterling edition of Drive Through Brew. Now, just when Jake and the manager thought they might make it through a day without a weird customer, this guy had to show up. Let's listen.
1: May I help you?
2: Yes, give me a six-pack of your least expensive beer. And be careful when you close the trunk. You might have to slam it a few times. The latch is bent.
1: Yes, sir.
3: Is that a Chevy Vega?
2: It sure is. Actually, it's a hand-me-down from my great-grandfather. I don't drive it much, just for business.
1: Here's your beer.
3: What kind of business are you in?
2: I'm a financial advisor. Try it again, son.
3: Finance, huh? I could probably use your advice.
2: No offense, but I only work with billionaires.
1: Stupid thing.
3: What kind of advice do billionaires need?
2: I tell them how to preserve their wealth.
3: Like how?
2: Well, for example, if they have an AARP card, they can save 10% at Denny's.
3: Just how many clients do you have?
2: Let me think. So far, none.
0: Phew. What planet does this guy live on? And will Jake ever get his trunk closed? Listen next time for these sounds. And this apology.
1: Sorry about your tail light.
2: Don't worry. All I need is one client, and I'll be able to afford new ones.
0: That's next time on Drive Through Brew. Word car speaking.
4: All right, Dr. Linda Salvin, now you've had a taste of rural life, C&D counties, the managerial challenge of running a beer barn, a manager, the epicenter of beer barns is North Carolina, and then Parma, Ohio.
5: And the story is about a university professor from North Carolina. Maybe she goes there, drinks, and then she discovers more about the satanical and devious UFO dark spiritual forces that she's trying to present to the world. Because she says at the end of her report that even though these reports have reshaped her own views on faith, she's noting that encounters feel real to those who experience them, even if science can't explain what's really happening. Maybe she's had a few beers.
4: Can you get a hold of her for our next report and bring her on live?
5: I'll do what I can to do some research. I mean,
4: no, I don't want any research. I want a guest.
5: As a guest, yeah.
4: I want a guest. You know, I have too much research and not enough guests. Thank you very much, Dr. Linda Salvin. How do we find you online?
5: LindaSalvin.com or Linda Salvin on Facebook or YouTube, Dr. Linda Salvin. It's all out there. LindaSalvin. And with the negative forces, it's real.
6: Do you guys think negativity. Trans women still need to get prostate exams? Do you think, like, the doctor plays along? Like, do you think a trans woman walks into the doctor's office and the doctor's like, all right, ma'am?
4: It's about 30 past the hour, 30 past the hour, coast to coast, Walter Sterling, the other side of midnight. What? I don't know. I have no idea how many sides there are. The title of the show is very important. It was created by John Katzimatidis, created the title, and it's the name of the show. And then, like, The Tonight Show with Johnny Carson, The Tonight Show with Jack Parr, The Tonight Show with Jay Leno, An Unfortunate Choice. It's The Other Side of Midnight with Walter Sterling. At any moment, forces could sweep through here and there'd be someone else on the other side of midnight, and it would go along just fine. Never think that you're irreplaceable. At least that's what my wife constantly says about our marriage. Let's you and I talk. 800-848-9222. 800-848-9222. This is one of those sweet, special nights. We don't get a lot of these. I love nights like this. It's warm, and it's a sweet humidity. It's an engulfing humidity. It's the sort of humidity that Southern writers write poetry about. Southern novelists write poetry about. The interesting thing about every Southern novelist novel is they're all exactly the same novel. They start with very elaborate, long descriptions of wisteria, and they make wisteria symbolic of the future of the South. But every Southern novel is wrapped in guilt. They all, at some point, tap into the guilt that they live with in slavery and their relationship with the North. In Atlanta, a real city, I saw a newscast that discussed the Civil War. They mentioned an event in the Civil War. They mentioned a Civil War cemetery in an outskirt of Atlanta, but they didn't call it the Civil War. Do you know what broadcasters in the South call the Civil War on the air? Matter-of-factly, it's the only way they refer to it. They call it the War of the Northern Aggression. That's how they refer to the Civil War. It is the War of the Northern Aggression, much like your relatives at Thanksgiving. And that's how they talk about it. But a Southern novel is a very different thing than an F. Scott Fitzgerald novel. A Southern novel, they're always talking about the swamps, much about the swamps, and their memory being swallowed, consumed by the swamps of guilt over slavery. That's what all their novels are about. Wow. Finally, I have learned the benefit of being an English major in college. That's it. I have finally monetized my English majordom from college by sharing my information about Southern novels. I think I pretty much shared all the information I know about Southern novels. 800-848-9222, 800-848-9222. Let's you and I talk about any demonic relationships that you have had with UFOs. That I asked Father Jim Drucker, our friendly priest. I said to him, do you think UFOs are satanic? And Jim Drucker said, yes, they could be satanic. Different than absolutely, but he said they could be satanic. That guy in line two might feel the same way. I don't think he's actually going to get that chance based on what I can see. It's fascinating telephone graphics. 800-848-9222. The other thing, last night and tonight in New York City, there has been a spectacular drone display. Magnificent lights where the World Trade Center used to be, reproducing the imagery of the World Trade Center with drones. And it's beautiful. It's magnificent. And it's the kind of night throughout North America where we can do that because the weather is perfect. It's warm enough and it's humid enough, but not too humid. It is a great night to go out and walk or sit and feel the night, feel the weather. As people on the great shift, the late shift, we usually experience the weather overnight as air conditioned being in the break room at the Amazon shop or the UPS place or the school that we're cleaning out, the hotel where we're up all night as concierge. Toughest job in the world, I swear. It looks wonderful. A hotel concierge is a tough job because they can't sit down. Have you ever seen a concierge in a hotel sitting down? No, you haven't. They can't sit down. Well, that makes it a tough job right there. My friends who are security guards. Security guards are the perfect audience for the other side of midnight because, first of all, they're captive. They're not going anywhere. Secondly, great radios in the lobbies of these buildings and this magnificent reverb and echo that big buildings provide in the lobby makes me sound like I'm a real disc jockey, like I have a big voice. And I know that you have a tough job just dealing with the boredom and an occasional drunk that tries to get in there. And you're perfect. I respect the job you do. I know how hard that job is because of the boredom. Taxi drivers, Uber drivers, welcome. This is the other side of midnight. Bus drivers, this is the show designed for you. Get you out of your head, get you out of your boredom. You and I get to talk at any given time. It's a special show. I've had a very bumpy career, strange career like Sally Field. Not ups and downs, just I've made changes through the career that fortunately have mostly worked. And always in the back of my mind, I thought, well, you know, I really want to do an all-night great shift talk show. I've always wanted to do this. And about 11 years ago, an executive at CBS Radio made the mistake of saying, do you ever think of doing a talk show? And I had done it in my youth. And then I stopped doing it because of the the nature of security of being on the air, which is there is none. And I thought, well, you know, maybe I'd like an apartment one day. I thought, bad odds. I'll never forget. I went to a real bank to get a mortgage for a co-op. And I was 26, and I had a good job, and I had a good income, and I had good credit, and there was no reason for them not to give me the mortgage. And the banker, who was my age at the time, she looks at me, and she goes, well, what do you do? And I explained I was an executive at NBC. I was a grown-up. I had suits. But I was at NBC. And she looks at me, and she says, well, there's not much security in that sort of thing, is there? And I went, there's security in anything if you're good at it. And she bought that, and I actually got the
6: mortgage. Do you guys think trans women still need to get prostate exams? Do you think, like, the doctor plays along? Like, do you think a trans woman walks into the doctor's office and the doctor's like, all right, ma'am?
4: The Charlie Kirk incident goes along with the 9/11, the Kennedy assassination, UFOs. And the reason Charlie Kirk's in that list is because it doesn't all work. There's a lie at work. We have been told a lie. There's something that doesn't make any sense. A new shooter from very far away takes a single shot and kills Charlie Kirk. Then he has time to pack up his gun, to take his gun apart, and pretty much just walk away. Not challenged. And then Charlie Kirk's bodyguards quickly grab him and get him out of there without collecting evidence, without preserving the scene, without roping off the crime scene. Nothing. Nothing that you would do. Nothing that a trained bodyguard would do that absolutely would know how to do that. Why are we still talking about it? We're talking about it because somebody lied. There is a lie. The World Trade Center, beautiful night, incredible drone recreation of the shape, the size, the appearance of the World Trade Center, the footprint in the sky of the World Trade Center. But we could talk about it for hours, and you and I would have completely different theories as to how that happened. Why? Because we don't know how it happened. There are too many pieces missing, too many things that are crazy, too many things that don't make sense. How do you feel about this? The night before 9/11. No, I take it back. It is 9/11. Today is September 11th. 800-848-9222. 800-848-9222. Live radio show, Let's Talk. Joaquin, welcome to the other side of midnight. Hi.
7: Good morning, Walter. This Charlie Kirk thing, I realize I'm a day off on it now. But, you know, I have a really big problem with it. And it's not so much that he couldn't make the shot. For me, it would have been the easy shot to make, okay? Even open iron sights, no scope. But there's no way possible that a 30-06 did not leave an exit wound out the back. Anybody who does any hunting, who is a serious, you know, has this into marksmanship and knows a little bit about ballistics would know that a 30-06 would have always left an exit wound in his back, and this should have been blood splattered all over the place, you know. And depending on the type of bullet that was used, but it really wouldn't matter. I mean, if it was a full metal jacket, of course it would have been a small hole going out, and if it was a hollow point, of course it would have been a bigger hole. But a 30-06 will blast, so you could look it up, 0.42 of an inch steel plate. Okay, it is not bouncing off the shoulder bone and staying inside the body. It's going out. It's going to blow a hole out the back, and this should have been a big mess out the back. And so this is just, I'm sorry, I cannot buy anything they said, especially when they said, oh, well, it bounced and ricocheted inside. No, a 22 traveling at 1,200 feet per second, possibly, a handgun round, possibly. But the other thing, too, is, as I told you, I got shot. The wound that you see in the video is so big. It should have only been a small little hole where it goes in. And it just, the whole thing makes no sense whatsoever.
4: I, who know nothing about guns, knew that there was something, quote, wrong with that wound Where was the big mess? In that spot in your body, all that's there is a powerful artery.
7: Right. It's where the bullet's going to come out. A 30-06, again, 3,000 feet per second. Even if, you know, they said, oh, it glanced off his arm, you know, his bulletproof vest. I'm sorry. No. It's all that whole story is just BS. It just makes no sense. And anybody who hunts, I mean, you can Google it, you know, DuckDuckGo it. A 30-06 will always leave an exit wound on a bear, on a, you know, black bear, which is much more substantial than a human body. And even a white, you know, white-tailed deer, it's just, I don't want to make speculations, but all I know is that it's just, there's just, the whole story is just fishy.
4: Joaquin, thank you very much for calling The Other Side of Midnight. Yes, it is fishy, and that's why we keep talking about it, because clearly there's something we haven't been told. And our suspicion, our fear, is that he was murdered on conspiracy, that the number of people worked together to not only have him murdered, but to get him out of there, to get that body out of there, to get the evidence out of there quickly. Many suspicious things took place with Charlie Kirk's body afterward to hide evidence, and it was wacky. Walter Sterling on The Other Side of Midnight.
8: I now pronounce you wife and wife, Mrs. and Mrs. McCann. You may kiss the bride.
9: Are you happy that you spent all that money?
10: Yes, very much.
11: Mama June might be changing her tune in the wake of daughter Jessica's divorce, because the wedding gown she wore is now up for sale.
9: Yes, it's a lot.
11: Yeah, a lot to process for the reality stars who filmed Jessica's wedding to Cheyenne McCamp less than a year ago for their WeTV docuseries.
12: Barbara, I want you to know that I always have you and your mama's back, and I'm here, Jillian.
9: What is it that makes you happy in your relationship?
12: Just that she's open. Like, I can sit there and talk to her about anything.
11: The fairy tale ended just months later. The couple's divorce finalized in August. But if you like Jessica's V-neck gown with lace details, now's your chance to make it yours.
10: Hey, I can do whatever you say I want to do.
11: Mama June writes, well, the marriage didn't work, but the wedding dress was beautiful. We are selling Jessica's wedding dress. It's a beautiful dress. It's a size 20W. It hasn't been altered. It has pockets. It hasn't been dry cleaned, but no stains.
13: Jesse, fine as wine.
12: And you took prayer.
11: June says she paid $1,500 for the dress, but she's asking for $800 or your best offer. She calls it a beautiful dress for a beautiful bride.
12: I choose you today, tomorrow, and every day for the rest of my life. You are my best friend, my safe place, my joy, and the greatest blessing I ever saw coming.
11: Jessica and Cheyenne's story started out sweet. E.T. sitting down with the reality star in 2023, shortly after coming out and revealing she was in a relationship with a woman.
9: Why was now the right time for you to share your story?
14: Because she met her perfect little Cheyenne.
12: I think it's just the person. I think I had to find the person to be able to be open about it. And she's real open.
15: Because I would say this is the first girl she has been with.
14: Yeah.
15: Because prior to that, like, she had been in, like, a long-term relationship with a boy when we were younger. And, little flings between then, but never with
14: anything about that.
12: I think it just had to be the right person. Yeah.
11: Turns out it was the wrong person. But the wedding gown lives on.
16: Sydney Sweeney's new ad, where she's pictured literally naked through the entire commercial, is completely negating any progress women in sports have made over the last couple of years. And believe it or not, it's not because she's naked. I mean, you do you, boo. Get your bag. If you want to be naked, you be naked. But it completely goes against everything that big names like Ilona Marr, Kylie Kelce, and Taylor Swift have been bringing to sports and women in sports. And not only women in sports, but women being more interested in sports, women having more to do with sports, women wanting to actually be a part of sports. like football. It's been very well documented and very well known over the last few years since Taylor Swift started dating Travis Kelce, how many more women and young girls have become more interested in the sport of football. And this ad just reduces women in sports or women wanting to bet in sports, women wanting to watch sports to this misogynistic view that we've been trying to overcome for decades. It goes back all the way to the All-American Girls Baseball League, where it made them actually wear skirts while playing the game. At least that's something that I can reference as one of the earliest ways that they were sexualized in sports. And people like Ilhan Omar have been able to show that you can be sexy and strong while also playing the game that you love by doing things like Dancing with the Stars or being in the Sports Illustrated Swimsuit Edition. The media, as well as Taylor and Travis themselves, have talked about the impact that her going to the games has made, not only with dads and their daughters, but just the female gaze in general. As I said, if she wants to be naked, that is not the issue here. It's the idea that this is looked at as the male gaze. It is written for the male gaze, and it is completely negating what women in sports, women wanting to participate in any which way they can in sports, and reducing them to the misogynistic view where a lot of men expect women to stay. You may not like to see Taylor Swift on screen for the minute throughout each game that she might be on screen for, but she is representing a movement that has been able to expand the conversation.
4: What an annoying woman. She must work at NPR. What? Well, this is the ad she's talking about. Let me go over the ad she's talking about. Sydney Sweeney, God's gift to America, not just to men, to America, is in a new ad. And that's not...
17: Is it ever possible in relationships for it to just stay spontaneous forever?
4: No, it's not. This is the ad. Sydney Sweeney.
18: Think you know sports? Prove it.
19: No.
18: Novig is just sports. So they wanted a show. Just sports. You can trade this sport and this sport. How about this? This sport too. Or this? Sports. You can't trade this. I'm just looking here. No betting on wars or deaths, and no politics. Just you, your takes, and sports.
4: It's an ad for sports betting company. And when she says this, this, or this, she's showing different sports, and she's standing in the epicenter of different sports completely naked, teasing you to listen to that, to look at that, to study that. Are you paying attention? She is saying, now that annoying woman had a lot to say about Sydney's impact on the progress of women.
20: Why did Sydney Sweeney only use a football to cover her private parts while shooting a nude ad? Nobody realized she actually used three special tricks to prevent embarrassment. Sydney Sweeney recently dropped a nude ad where she's completely naked sitting on a wooden basketball hoop structure. There's even a scene where she's only wearing shoulder pads and using a football to cover her lower half. The video is super explicit, but to avoid any awkward moments, she actually used three special tricks. Number one, invisible pasties. When Hollywood actresses shoot these types of photos, they always use custom invisible covers. She covered all her sensitive areas with skin toned stickers that match her exact shade. So even if that football accidentally slipped, the cameras would literally only see the stickers. Number two, a strictly cleared set. Absolutely no unnecessary crew members were allowed on set. They only kept a few essential photographers and makeup assistants, and almost all of them were women. Nobody dared to stare or pull out their phones to secretly record. Sydney felt 100% safe and secure in the entire shooting environment. Number three, heavy-duty body tape. When you look at the photos, she seems to be holding the ball super casually, but the position of that football was precisely calculated and even secured with special heavy-duty double-sided tape. No matter how much she twisted her body for the poses, that football was basically glued to her. It was absolutely not going to shift even a single centimeter.
4: Coming up, we're going to find out how the star of Sterling Point managed to hide the fact that she is a D cup. That's just in seconds on the other side of midnight with Walter Sterling from the Red Apple Audio Networks.
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22: We get to there. The NFL season is officially underway. It started last night with a rematch of last year's Super Bowl teams. The Seahawks outlasted the Patriots 13-10. For the Raiders, a setback before the first snap. Pro Bowl tight end Brock Bowers will miss the first game while he recovers from knee surgery. Good news from the backfield, though. Running back Ashton Jeanty, who suffered an ankle injury late last month, was a full participant in yesterday's practice. The Silver and Black open the season on Sunday at Allegiant Stadium against the Miami Dolphins. One night after scoring just one run at Las Vegas Ballpark, the Aviators did the same last night, but it was enough as they blanked the Sacramento Rivercats 1-0. Well, the Athletics' hopes and dreams of winning the 2026 World Series are officially over. Ironically, the A's won their way into mathematical elimination last night when they beat the Toronto Blue Jays 2-0 in Sacramento.
19: The Vegas Sports Report, brought to you by UNLV.
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25: It's the other side of midnight.
26: Confessions of a retired NYPD detective.
25: Starring Vic Ferrari.
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27: Hey, Walter. On tonight's episode of Confessions of a Retired Detective, I'd like to tell a story about how things aren't always as they appear. So early on in my NYPD career, when I was a precinct cop, there was this big, tall, strapping Dominican cop that worked on the midnight shift in my precinct. The guy was built like a football player, long and lean, just very muscular, nice guy, well-spoken. And I remember a couple of times playing football with the guy, and the guy was our quarterback. The guy could break your fingers with the football from 40 yards away. Anyway, I later learned that he put in for the narcotics division, and I said to myself, what's he going to do as an undercover? I go, how's this guy going to be an undercover? He doesn't look like a junkie. I mean, he looks like the healthiest guy in the world. Well, anyway, the guy winds up going to the narcotics division, and they don't use him as an investigator. They use him as an undercover, which I still found odd. But basically what they did was, because he looked the part, they would use him as a big-time drug dealer to go into these locations and buy. So he was buying off this violent Dominican drug gang in Washington Heights. And over time, he was making multi-kilo buys with these guys, and everything was going great. He was going out to dinner with them, under surveillance, of course, and the case was going really smooth. And he had been up to this guy's apartment several times, and it worked like this. He would call the guy up. He would go into the building, go up to the floor, pay for the drugs. The guy would hand him a couple of kilos in a bag. He'd come downstairs and leave, and then the narcotics division would vouch for the drugs, and everything was going smooth. One day, he gets out of his car, and he's got his Benzi box, which was a slide-out radio that you could take out of your car so when they broke into it, they wouldn't get it. So he goes into the hallway of this building like every other time, but this time, the drug dealer's bodyguard is waiting downstairs for him, and he's pointing a gun at him. And he goes, what the hell is this? He goes, don't take it personal. New rules. I got to search. He goes, why? He goes, he just doesn't want, you know, he goes, you got to get searched before you go up and see him. Now, this posed a problem. because my friend, A, was armed, and B, was wearing a hidden microphone, which if they started searching him, obviously we were going to find it. But he didn't panic. What he did was he goes, okay, fine, you want to search me? Search me. He reaches into his back pocket. Now, the guy's pointing a gun at him with one hand. He hands him his wallet, so the guy takes the wallet. He goes, here, take my radio. Hands the guy the radio. Take this, take that. And he's basically filling up this guy's hands with crap. And as the guy is distracted trying to balance all the stuff he's handing him, he takes out his 38 and shoots the guy and kills him in the hallway. Well, the field team comes running in. They get an emergency search warrant. They hit the door upstairs. They get a couple of kilos and they lock up the drug dealer. And unfortunately, the bodyguard went DOA in the hallway. For more behind the scenes NYPD stories, be sure to check out my new book, NYPD Behind the Blue Wall of Silence, available on Amazon. I'm retired detective turned author Vic Ferrari with Walter Sterling on the other side of midnight.
0: Midnight Misfits, Walter Sterling, the other side of
4: nowhere
0: midnight.
4: Else are you going to get Vic Ferrari explaining matter-of-factly, as though it was not a big deal, that two cops didn't get along. One of them takes out a gun and shoots the other one. Guy falls in the hallway. And then for more, get my book. You're not going to hear anything like that anyplace else. Not delivered anything like this anyplace else. And you're certainly not going to hear this anyplace else.
1: How did...
4: Sorry.
1: Ella Rubin managed to conceal her D cup in Sterling Point. Although Ella has a very creepy figure in real life, Annie couldn't rely only on her appearance to attract Ellis. So she used three unique techniques to make herself look more like this island girl. First, she completely stopped wearing a bra. Ella couldn't show off her natural figure. This allowed her body to look more natural and helped Annie appear more relaxed. However, the difference was still not very noticeable. Second, white outfits helped make Ella's chest appear smaller visually. Her usual style looks too mature and doesn't match the image of a 17-year-old high school student. The lighter colors also added a youthful energy that matched the island atmosphere perfectly. Finally, Ella used her strong acting skills to make up for these limitations. As a new actress, Ella's performance in the show was nearly perfect. Both boys and countless viewers were completely captivated by her. Although some viewers believe Rory is the soulmate who understands Annie the most, more fans support island boy Ellis ending up with Annie.
4: Yeah, but Ellis is like a summer fling. It's all horniness. But Rory is going to be her ultimate boyfriend. Same culture, same background. That's the one who's going to get along. Now, you have a homework assignment to do. You're going to watch Sterling Point, Amazon Prime. You're going to study the actress's breasts and see that they really don't fit in her clothes.
1: How did Ella Rubin manage to conceal her D cup in Sterling Point? Although Ella has a very curvy figure in real life, Annie couldn't rely only on her appearance to attract Ellis. So she used three unique techniques to make herself look more like this island girl. First, she completely stopped wearing a bra. Ella couldn't show off her natural figure. This allowed her body to look more natural and helped Annie appear more relaxed. However, the difference was still not very noticeable. Second, white outfits helped make Ella's chest appear smaller visually. Her usual style looks too mature and doesn't match the image of a 17-year-old high school student. The lighter colors also added a youthful energy that matched the island atmosphere perfectly. Finally, Ella used her strong acting skills to make up for these limitations. As a new actress, Ella's performance in the show was nearly perfect. Both boys and countless viewers were completely captivated by her. Although some viewers believe Rory is the soulmate who understands Annie the most, more fans support island boy Ellis ending up with Annie.
4: The Other Side of Midnight, Walter Sterling, Red Apple Audio Networks.
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2: The convention came to an end with a freewheeling stream of consciousness speech from the president.
6: You got to do me the biggest favor you've ever done me. You've got to do this for me. You've got to pretend I'm on the ticket. I'm on the ticket. I'm on the ticket. He's on the ticket.
2: Earlier in the evening, Vice President J.D. Vance heckled a protester who held up a Mexican flag.
7: Well, my friend, if you love Mexico so much, get your ass over there. I'll buy you the plane ticket.
2: The heavy-handed tone against the Democrats throughout the convention underscored the battle the GOP will face in November. The question is, will the in-house momentum here translate to momentum across the country? Bill Rakoff, Worldwide News Network, at the 2026 Republican Convention in Dallas.
3: Flying back to Washington, President Trump will participate in 9/11 ceremonies at Arlington National Cemetery Friday. At Ground Zero in New York City, four presidents will mark the 25th anniversary of the terror attacks. Bill Clinton, George W. Bush, Barack Obama, and Joe Biden. Vice President J.D. Vance will represent the administration there. Security extremely tight. The Secret Service erecting a special fence as a precaution. Pennsylvania Governor Josh Shapiro among the speakers at the Flight 93 Memorial in Shanksville, Pennsylvania later on today. A special mass held Thursday evening at St. Patrick's Cathedral in New York City for 9/11 survivors and their families. Robert Brennan, Bishop of Brooklyn and Queens, concelebrated the mass.
8: As tonight we remember and pray for and with those who were lost on September 11th and in the years following from the illnesses related to that day, we join in prayer as one family.
3: Archbishop of New York Ronald Hicks personally invited New York City Mayor Zoran Mamdani to the mass. The mayor spotted in the pews of St. Pat's at mass before. Joining him last night, New York Governor Kathy Hochul and former President Biden, who received a huge round of applause. Baseball is being credited with helping ease the pain of 9/11. And tonight, New York's two baseball teams will go at it. The Subway Series will also feature a moment of silence. The teams remembering the day that forever changed America. This is the Worldwide News Network.
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10: Actress and Grammy Award nominee Janelle Monáe stopped by the Worldwide News Network Artist Lounge to talk about her new film, Is God Is. It's about twins tasked with killing their abusive father. I wanted to know what attracted her to this role.
13: The best writing that I've seen. 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This one was in a category of its own.
10: Also on hand was actress Erica Alexander, who had a special message for co-star Sterling K. Brown.
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10: Should you see it? Is God Is was an award-winning off-Broadway play that now has 97% on Rotten Tomatoes. Cooper Lawrence, Entertainment News, Worldwide News Network, New York.
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3: First, it was lettuce. Now we're being told not to eat another so-called healthy food. The FDA investigating a multi-state outbreak of salmonella linked to recalled broccoli sprouts. The CDC and state partners found 22 cases of the illness in four states. Two people hospitalized for salmonella-related symptoms. No deaths reported as yet. Washington State has the highest number of cases, followed by Montana, Idaho, and Utah. Yeah, boy, he has been at the Olympics. He's been a coach on The Voice. Now Snoop Dogg, set to host the 2026 MTV Video Music Awards. He's been nominated for 13 over his career, has three wins. The VMAs, September 27th at the Peacock Theater in Los Angeles, with the most nominations this time around, Madonna. She is 11. Jane Metzler, Worldwide News Network, New York.
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12: 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But the best part is saving the drive altogether and applying from the comfort of your couch at don'tbebroke.com.
11: My kind.

0: Ross Coulthart pointed out that we are in grave danger of AI going all wrong, that it could possibly wind up killing humanity. And I asked Ross Coulthart from Sydney, Australia, where there are topless beaches. I said, Ross, tell me the mechanism. I thought AI was algorithms. I thought this lived inside a computer program. How does it jump out and kill humanity? And he explained that it could give instructions to bad people on how to build insanely effective weapons. What do you know about this?
1: Well, the one thing that I do know, Walter, is that if we go back to about the late 1990s, when Terminator 2 came out, and it was all AI, you know, robots coming back in, to me, that was biblical. We shouldn't be messing with the AI stuff. You know, I mean, hey, if I can understand if we're going to use it to try and help people, okay, like with Elon Musk's Neuralink, where they're going to be, you know, if they can help people with Alzheimer's or dementia or help quadriplegics or paraplegics walk again or solve the mystery to spina bifida or cancer, I'm all for it. But when we start playing with humanity, at some point, these scientists have to remember or believe that every time they go and try and touch something, it breaks. And it's usually the planet that breaks or humanity that breaks. So, yes, I'm on the side with Ross here. I don't think AI is something that should be messed with. It seems to have its own, I'm going to use the word physical, but I don't mean that word. Capabilities to grow and regenerate itself at lightning speed. And I think if we push it too hard, too fast, like we have in the last year and a half, I think Ross is correct. We're going to create some major danger for ourselves.
0: Because each time we stop AI, each time we do something with AI, it learns. Even when we shut it off, it learns. It learns how to overcome being shut off.
1: Absolutely. I mean, it's learning everything. It's learning the patterns of the people who are programming it. It's learning the patterns. Even if you or me go on ChatGPT, it learns our patterns, and it'll immediately fix those patterns. Like when I go to do thumbnails for my YouTube channel on ChatGPT, this is an extremely simplistic example. I don't even have to type in spaced out radio anymore or the size of it. It already knows because it knows what I like. And that is truly terrifying if you put it on a large scale where you're dealing with actual weaponry. But, I mean, for most people out there, we're sheep. So we only see what benefit it can bring without looking at the other side of the negative.
0: Should we be scared? Because whenever I hear about theories or belief that it should be put on pause or it should be regulated, I always think that's impossible. It absolutely cannot be put on pause.
1: I don't think they can. I think it's too late already to put it on pause, Walter. I mean, it's scary when you think how everything is going to be AI generated. We're seeing it, you know, take over jobs. We're seeing it take over, you know, I mean, you can't call a company anymore without having an AI voice there generating anything. If you have a question on your computer for Facebook or YouTube or Microsoft, it goes to an AI generated conversation. We are eliminating human jobs. We are eliminating human potential and human positions for the sake of AI money. I mean, this is not good for the planet.
0: Three nights ago, before I did the show, I asked AI, what are some of the subjects and topics I should talk about on the show tonight? And here's our future and here's our hope. It's still thinking. It never came up with an answer. There are some things it just can't do.

0: But if the AI program listened to your show or was able to read what you wrote about it on your computer, then it would be much different.
1: I see. Well, I'll try that tomorrow, see what it comes up with. Have you done it for your show? Have you tried to do it?
0: I try and stay away from that.
1: Got it.
0: I do. The only thing I really use AI for is when I am building thumbnails or I need keywords for SEOs on social media. That's the only thing.
1: It does your one-page ads, right? Your one-page promos?
0: Absolutely.
1: Yeah, it's great. They're fantastic. You figured out how to use it. How long do those take you? About half a second?
0: Maybe 4 seconds.
1: Yeah, it's amazing.
0: In reality, about 5 minutes, if that.
1: Right. But they're beautiful. I mean, if you had tried to do airbrushing like that physically yourself, it'd be 2 days.
0: Well, I mean, you're also talking to a guy who could barely draw a stick figure with straight legs.
1: Yeah.
0: You know, I mean, it benefits me in that regard. But I think the bigger question and the bigger worry is this type of programs in the near future going to be able to start a world war? Are they going to be able to launch missiles? And not just missiles on this planet, but what about into space? And how smart is it? And can we trust the people who are at the top of this who are actually programming it?
1: Well, I think we can trust the people at the top of it who are actually programming it, but I also think they can make a mistake, an honest mistake, and that honest mistake could teach AI to attack.
0: Absolutely. Or you get somebody who's a little maniacal, who wants to be the next trillionaire like Elon Musk, and says, you know what, I'm just going to dabble in this programming. I designed it, and I'm going to put a fail-safe switch in there. So if somebody tries to change my programming, we have this result or that or some dangerous result. I mean, that would be very easy for them to do without if it's unregulated.
1: Melvin in Indianapolis would like to chat with Dave Scott about AI. Welcome, Melvin. Melvin, meet Dave Scott.
2: Dave, have you ever seen the movie back, I think, from the 50s? And it was called Forbidden Planet.
0: I have heard of it, but I have never watched it, to be blunt.
2: It's all about AI. It's fabulous. Real quick, a rocket leaves the Earth and goes to this planet. And on the planet, there's only two people. There's a professor and his beautiful daughter and Robbie the robot.
1: And Marianne.
2: That robot was in four movies. So anyway, when the rocket gets there, there's about seven crew members. And she's the only girl on the planet, and they're all hitting on it. So at night, an invisible monster shows up and starts killing the astronauts one at a time. Now, the people that used to be on the planet was an advanced civilization. They built a transportation system, heating system, all types of, you know, for the planet. And if something broke, another machine would fix it. What happened was, and you find this out at the end, the machine, the computer that ran everything on the planet, created a monster, an invisible monster.
1: Now, Dave, do you think something? We got it. Dave, do you think there's something like that could happen? Could that happen, Dave?
0: Sure. Why wouldn't it? I mean, look, whether it's that Forbidden Planet or whether it's Terminator 2, sometimes Hollywood does get it right, you know, and you know, maybe we all need a Harley Davidson, a leather jacket, and Arnold Schwarzenegger to carry us around in case all of a sudden, Walter, you become looking like John Connor or I have my name changed to John Connor. I'm not taking that chance.
1: Thank you very much for your call. We appreciate it. 800-848-9222. Mark, Illinois, welcome to the other side of midnight, talking to Dave Scott.
0: Yeah, I'd like to recommend a couple of science fiction pieces that are.
1: You're not going to give it. Wait. You're not going to give us homework. You're not going to give us homework,
0: no.
1: Are you?
0: Movies to watch.
1: Well, give us one.
0: All right. The Ultimate Computer, which is an episode from the original Star Trek. The Dr. Daystrom, who is its designer, designs it to think like men. And he does so by impressing his own, what he calls, engrams on it. And it ends up acting out his grudges and killing and destroying people on starships. And it almost, the Enterprise is almost killed, but that is countered. But that is a very good predictor of what artificial intelligence. And then the other movie is Colossus, the Forbin Project.
1: Have you watched Sterling Point yet?
0: No.
3: I have. Me either.
1: You haven't watched Sterling Point yet either. How can you two even talk to each other without that cultural point of reference?
0: I don't know.
1: I don't know.
0: But the Ultimate Computer with William Marshall plays Dr. Daystrom. He's kind of an eccentric genius and very prescient episode.
1: Yeah, prescient. I've never known how to use that word correctly, Mark. Thank you very much for the call. 800-848-9222. I've never known how to use the word prescient.
3: That was an impressive word. I actually focused in on prescient there as well. Good job, Mark.
1: Do you know how to use that word, Dave Scott?
3: Not at all. No. Not at all. I just learned plethora a few years ago. I'm going to need a few years to figure out prescient now.
1: Yeah, plethora you use very well, and you use in every report. Do you have other news for us from outer space?
3: Well, on X today, there was some big news brought out by Congressman Eric Burleson, who is, you know, cutting his own WWE promo that he's mad as hell and they're not going to take it anymore, basically saying that one of Donald Trump's right-hand men, a guy named Stephen Miller, not the Steve Miller Band, but Stephen Miller, who seems to be into a whole lot of controversial topics, he ends up basically saying that he's going to be pressing to get the UFO files fully released, to the point where they went out and said, the only thing that is going to be acceptable, Walter, is if they bring out a craft on national TV.
1: Well, what if they don't have a craft?
3: Well, then it would be ours, wouldn't it?
1: I suppose that's true. Now, what else do you know? What does this mean? What does that mean, what you just said?
3: Well, basically what it means is, you know, once again, prior to tranche number 6 coming out, we always seem to see this this heavy-handed talk from, you know, people like Burleson or Tim Burchett, who are very much pressing on this topic, and I like that fact. But what they're trying to do is keep the hype going that there is something there, that there is something that needs to be released, and whether or not the president actually has the power, that goes back to our show that you and I did a couple nights ago about the legacy program, that there seems to be this internal fight on what's allowed to be released or not. And with Stephen Miller now kind of, you know, throwing his gloves into the ring, it really means that there could be some sort of pressing movement over the next couple of months to get the information out. Now, one thing that we do need to talk about is with the midterms coming out, this may be and I don't think it will, but I'm being hypothetical here, this may be the UFO story, a plant in order to get people to vote for the Republicans.
1: How would it do that? How would it do that?
3: Because if the president comes out and says, we are not alone, look what we have, and we're able to push it, they can push that agenda that we're going to protect you. We're going to save you from these aliens. We're the only ones who can figure it out. And I think that might be a playing point. Now, do I see it happening? Maybe a 0.1% chance. But in my world, it is a possibility.
1: Right. And what do you think they're holding back? Because I believe the only thing they're holding back are identified flying objects, actual physical craft, technology. Those are the things I think they're holding back. You and I are talking to Dave Scott, spacedoutradio.com. Dave Scott on YouTube. Every show he's ever done is on YouTube. Walter Sterling, The Other Side of Midnight, Red Apple Audio Networks.
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10: The people of Walmart on the other side of midnight.
11: El Cajon, California. Yeah, it's the San Diego area. It's a beautiful, beautiful place. San Diego, America's finest city, used to be that way until they were like loaded up with homeless people. But here we go. So there was a stolen vehicle, cops on a chase, and the feller that allegedly did it runs into a neighborhood Walmart in San Diego. And he did what anyone should do. He changed his appearance. The best way to do that is to go to the fine fashions that you can only find at your neighborhood Walmart. Walmart Fashion Week is going to be here before you know it. And Walmart will be there. And every good, respectful car thief goes straight to Walmart for their fashions. You want to look good. And if you're on the run from the police, changing clothes, yeah, it would work well if you're watching Looney Tunes, where Bugs Bunny would all of a sudden put on a dress. Remember that? What a good look that was. And all of a sudden, Elmer Fudd, who's trying to kill Bugs Bunny, was, of course, trying to see if he could take Bugs Bunny out on a date. You know, your first transgender person. Yeah, Bunny. It was in a cartoon when we were kids. So the police picked up this feller, and he's on his way to jail. They have yet to identify this individual to the public. And actually, I kind of think that's a bad thing. We should know who this go-getter was. Also, not being brought up were the types of clothes he stole. And yeah, it's a heck of a deal all the way around. When you go to Walmart, if you need a new set of clothes, pay for it first. That's also helpful. And if the cops are looking for you, if they're running through the aisles of Walmart, you know, perhaps in the paper plate aisle, which ironically is huge. Of course, it's California. You can't get a plastic straw anymore. You have to get a paper straw. That's a bad thing. I'm against paper straws. It's a hill I'll die on. Escaping from the cops. Usually the plan should be before the lights are on behind you. You should have maybe your change of clothes with you and be able to do whatever it takes to move along. That Walmart, it's a beautiful place. You may want to do what's best in your life. If you're going to steal a car, I really have a plan. Have a plan to take it to be fenced. That's what the pros do. Sounds like this feller may have been an amateur. And amateurs need not apply messing around with that El Cajon Police Department. For the people of Walmart, I'm Velo Hool. Walter Sterling, the other side of midnight. Red Apple Audio Network.
1: 26 past the hour, 26 past the hour with Walter Sterling and you. Time for us to hit the phones. You got to do some work. I'm not going to do this alone. If I have to do this alone, you know what that means? I'm going to go out for ice cream, and you won't even know it. That's just what we're going to have to do. Here's the phone number, 800-848-9222, 800-848-9222. I'm playing something, but I don't hear it.
12: You think, like, the doctor plays along?
1: No, he doesn't play along. Let's do it again. Hi, Walter Sterling, The Other Side of Midnight. This is a bad program.
12: I think trans women still need to get prostate exams. Do you think, like, the doctor plays along? Like, do you think a trans woman walks into the doctor's office and the doctor's like, all right, ma'am?
13: And I was thinking, Harry better not allow Megan to go back to California with those kids for the holidays. That's one thing that they said, right? Because Megan very well could get the kids back in California for the holidays and refuse to allow them to go back to the UK. That is a risk. And I think unless he knows that his wife, they're going to be together, okay, go back and then, you know, go to the California and then come back. But if their relationship is on non-stable ground and you don't know what your wife is going to do, we already see her posting things online that you don't want her to do. Don't trust her to bring those children back to the UK after the holidays. That's the risk that Harry has put himself in if he agrees to do that. But he is in good standing with the kids being in UK, and they should not leave the UK until you decide what's going on with your relationship. Are you guys good? We're gonna be together? Because if you're separated, you're not trusting your spouse, you guys are playing games, that is a move you do not want to do because it will burn you.
1: One of the most interesting facts about Harry and Meghan is that it dominates the British newspapers. The newspaper, that's all they carry. The Daily Mail, The Sun, all they cover are Harry and Meghan. And what's interesting and amazing to me, anytime I've brought up Harry and Meghan on this show, nobody cares. Absolutely zero emails, zero phone calls. Nobody cares. I only bring that up because they had a new hook, which is if Meghan brings back those kids alone, she can keep them here, and that would be an epic international battle for those children. I'm Walter Sterling, 800-848-9222. George in New Jersey, welcome to The Other Side of Midnight.
14: Hello, how are you?
1: Well,
14: nice to talk to you.
1: Here we are. It's a thrill for you to be on the radio, on network radio.
14: It is, absolutely.
1: Yes.
14: Have you heard of a book by Judy Wood about the Trade Center collapse?
1: You're going to tell us what's in it.
14: Yes, it's an excellent, excellent book. It's written almost like a textbook. She has a master's, a bachelor's, and a doctorate in physics and engineering. And it supports what I had thought from day one when I saw the Trade Centers come down. there would be huge amounts of mangled steel if the story that we all have heard is true, because there are 110 stories. I watched them go up from the Jersey side. It's a huge amount of steel. There is no steel at the site. Minimal. If you look at photos days after the site, it's just not there. And she points out that evidence. That's what her book is about. It's a thick, almost like a textbook, but it's very, very readable. And
1: No. I can't stand it when you guys do this. I don't want book reports, and I don't want to give Midnight Misfits homework. If there's something good in that story, share the story. Tell us the story.
14: The evidence points to directed energy causing the trade centers not to collapse, but basically to turn to dust. That's what her evidence shows.
1: Everything was pulverized. Filing cabinets were powdered. Every heavy piece of equipment, safes, computers, there was chairs. There was no evidence of anything except powder. Yes, you're right. And why does she think that's so?
14: Because of the evidence. Because of the rate of collapse.
1: No. Stop. You keep talking like a scientist. Nobody cares. You're telling me that sound waves. I said to you, why was everything turned into powder? And the answer, what'd you say? That it was a sound wave, some sort of weapon?
14: A directed energy source. She doesn't say exactly. It's not, we don't know exactly how it happened, but that's what the evidence shows. That as just what you said, everything turned to dust. That's what the evidence shows.
1: Well, we know we all know what the evidence showed, so that's not a book.
14: Okay.
1: That's not a revelation. Okay. We all know. Anybody who was down there saw that it was just dust. The biggest pieces of metal should not have been pieces of metal. They should have. That's what they should have been. Instead, they were dust. But I want to know why she thinks that was so, and you're not telling me.
14: The reason is that what else could it be?
1: No, the reason is not what else could it be. The reason has to be something. What is it?
14: Well, she doesn't speculate about.
1: So that's not a good book. That's not a good book. Well, it's no news. It's no news that everything down there was pulverized. Every single reporter showed that. Every single local TV station showed that it was all just powder. Same thing in Pennsylvania. That field in Pennsylvania, there was no plane. There were no bodies.
14: Yes.
1: There were no fireproof seats. It was all just a pile of powder. And I'm glad you brought it up, George. Absolutely true. But we need to hear from George, not some book.
14: Okay. Okay.
1: You're a good guy.
14: You said is exactly because you're confirming, what I thought from day one.
1: Well, we're right, buddy. We're righty. Thank you very much for the call. 800-848-9222. 800-848-9222. It's a good time on September 11th, and I'm glad you and I are together, to talk about people we lost, how we feel. I got to tell you about two amazing guys. There was a gentleman named Jim Paul, and Jim Paul lived at 40 Gramercy Park East. And he lived in the first co-op in the world. Jim Paul was a Chicagoan, had a wife, Pat, had a beautiful daughter and a beautiful son, young people in their 20s. He was the youngest member of the Chicago Mercantile Exchange. Now, you and I have no idea what that is, but it sounds impressive. He also wrote a book called What I Learned Losing $1 Million, and he was a piece of work. The best way I can describe Jim Paul is that he was all life. He was like the Rush chairman at a good fraternity. He's the guy who could get you tickets. That's who Jim Paul was. But more importantly, he worked at Car Futures, and he dealt in very high-risk bonds. He dealt in very high-risk securities. And he used to call me, and he kept yelling that he keeps going to his boss to say, we have to get out of Enron. He worked at Car Futures, and he kept saying, Enron's not a good deal. There's something wrong with it. He knew there was something wrong with Enron, and he kept trying to alert his company. He did what he could do, but there was just so much that an executive could do. his company was heavily invested in Enron, and he felt it was not what it appeared to be. And he was murdered on September 11th. But he was a gentleman through and through. He loved women in the best and most appropriate ways. And he helped them get out of the building, and then he was murdered. New York City Fire Department Captain Patrick Brown. He was a fireman's fireman. Looked like a fireman, big guy, man of few words. But he was one of those captains who ran a firehouse that other firemen wanted to be in. They tried to get assigned to Patrick Brown's firehouse because he was that guy. And on September 11th, not scheduled to work, immediately went there, did what he could do, and started to run up the stairs. Everybody else was running down. Captain Patrick Brown started running up the stairs, and he saved women. Verified fact, went up the stairs, saved women, and he was murdered on September 11th. Everybody in that building was murdered for one crime. They went to work. That was their crime. Many have a story, and I'd like to hear your story, that they were almost there. I was scheduled on September 11th to do jury duty, which is very close to where the World Trade Center is, the court district, Center Street, right there. And I was scheduled to do jury duty. 5 minutes before the deadline on September 10th, the day before, you could call into an automated system and get out of it once. Dial in, dial your number, you could get out of it once. I don't remember why, what the reason was, but sure enough, 5 minutes before the deadline, five before five on September 10th, I called that number, put in my name, and I got out of jury duty for that day, for September 11th. If I had gone on jury duty, I know exactly what I would have done. They would have let us out early, like at 10 or 11, as they usually do on the first day. And I would have walked toward the World Trade Center, toward the World Financial Center on the other side of the West Side Highway to visit my client. At the time, I was consulting the Wall Street Journal. I would have gone over there. I would have walked right through the lobby of the World Trade Center. I would have gone right there at that time. But I didn't. Now, that's not unique. You've known people. Maybe you were supposed to be there, supposed to be near there, supposed to have breakfast there, something. And at the last minute, you didn't go. We were saved. The last minute, we didn't go. I lost those two friends. I lost Jim Paul and Fire Department Captain Patrick Brown. And I go visit them. My daughters come with me. We go down to the fountains, look at it, find their names, take pictures with their names. I'm so glad that that memorial was established, so visible, so easy to get to. Grateful for that. One of the great things about our city, the city of New York. The feelings that come up on September 11th never change. The resentment, the anger, it's profound. It never changes. It doesn't dissipate. Somebody punches you in the stomach, you lose a couple $100. After a short amount of time, those resentments and those feelings go away. This never goes away. The hell of September 11th never leaves us. The lie we were told were multiple. The first lie we were told was that the air was fine. There was nothing to worry about that air. We could see the air. It was a brown gray, and we all knew, without speaking about it, that a lot of that brown gray was the pulverization of human bodies. We were breathing in human bodies. No problem. Everything's fine, said Christy Todd Whitman, the head of the EPA, and what a joke that was. To make the head of the EPA a former governor of New Jersey, the environmental state, New Jersey, no problem, pay no attention. Yes, we spray our citizens with DDT, but we need to get rid of mosquitoes. Yes, we burn tires for eternity in the meadowlands of New Jersey. Every time, every kid in New Jersey, one of the rites of passage is the first time they are taken through the meadowlands in New Jersey, and there are the burning tires. What's that smell? What's that awful smell? And then their fathers and their mothers have to explain to them the truth about living in New Jersey. Always stinks. So there's the governor of New Jersey. Now she's the head of the EPA. The air is terrible. We can see that it's terrible. We don't need to be told. We can smell that it's terrible. And it makes perfect sense. No one's mad that the air is terrible. We're mad that the buildings disappeared. They just disappeared. And we were told that air was safe. We knew it wasn't safe. I found it interesting that Christy Todd Whitman maybe spoke about it once or twice, gave an official statement once or twice, and then we never heard from her again to this day. Have we ever heard from Christy Todd Whitman again? Do we know anything about what she's doing? Is she still in hiding for the lies she said on September 11th? And then the lies continue. Why wasn't the metal preserved? Why wasn't it a crime scene? Why wasn't it cordoned off until every single inch of what was on the ground at the World Trade Center? Why couldn't we hear about that? Why wasn't that preserved? Instead, you know, Vito and his buddies quickly showed up with the dump trucks, with the retainer trucks, took the metal, got it out of here, sold it in England or Japan or something, but they removed it as fast as they possibly could. Never has the Port Authority been so efficient as how they got rid of the debris at the World Trade Center. Your thoughts, your feelings, I'd like to hear them at 800-848-9222, 800-848-9222. Some of the jerks have said, well, I think we've read the names long enough. It's been 25 years now. The names have been read on television long enough. I don't think we should do it anymore. I've actually heard people say that they don't think we need to hear it anymore. They're so tired of it, so exhausted from it, and very sadly do not believe that the people who have died deserve that recognition. Obviously, I don't think that's true. I think it's ridiculous. 800-848-9222, 800-848-9222, Walter Sterling, The Other Side of Midnight. It's a live radio show. I'm here every day from 1 a.m. to 5 a.m. Nobody can believe it. It's a shock to American radio as we know it. What do you mean he's doing that show? How is he doing that show? Because I work on it. I make the show work with Matt and Pete and Kevin and Charlie Van Zandt. Terrific group of people put together this show. I mean, you don't want to hang out with them, but they're really good at what they do. Tom in New Jersey, welcome to The Other Side of Midnight. Hello, Tom.
15: Hey. Good morning, Walter.
1: Sir.
15: What I'm wondering, I'm wondering if other people had wondered the same thing, but if this dust is so toxic, so what were these buildings actually made of for the dust to be so toxic when they came down? Is there ever an answer for that?
1: Asbestos, concrete, steel, things that we wouldn't normally breathe in. Plus, these are, you know, they were 106-story buildings. There were laboratories in there. There were things we don't know were in there, but it was tons of electronic equipment, metal, paper, things you don't breathe in. Thanks for calling, Tom. Thanks very much for calling. 800-848-9222. 800-848-9222. You and I are talking about our feelings about the World Trade Center, about what happened in Pennsylvania, in Shanksville, and the Pentagon. Imagine a missile hitting the Pentagon, the source of our protection. The building that contains our protection was left so vulnerable that a missile could hit it and go through it. One of the biggest lies, I swear, it was one of the biggest lies, one of the worst conspiracies ever, was when Dick Cheney, Mr. Clown, was asked, why weren't their jets scrambled to prevent these jets from hitting the buildings? His answer is they were on military exercises over the Atlantic Ocean. The jets that should have been used to scramble the jets coming in were in military exercises, and they were over the Atlantic Ocean. And my first thought was, well, that's perfect. They were already in the air. They were already with focused and real pilots. They were over the Atlantic Ocean, not the Pacific Ocean. How was this a problem? How could they have not been scrambled to help us? Magic 8-Ball, no answer. Lenny, Chicago, welcome to The Other Side of Midnight. How do you feel about 9/11?
16: How you doing there, Walter?
1: Hey, Lenny.
16: Yeah, the unfortunate aftermath of 9/11, you got $40 trillion in debt, and these wars that no American, I don't even think, would have even had wanted to go to war with Iraq or even bother with invading Afghanistan. This, you know, that's what you get in the aftermath. And how many, I think it was, 6,000 troops killed over in those wars as well?
1: I'm not a newsman. I don't know how many people were killed over there, but I do know that our invasion of Iraq was insane. There was no reason for us to invade Iraq. We could have had the oil that was there if we had just bothered the dictator. If we had said, listen, we're going to kill you if you don't make sure we get the oil at a very, very cheap price. There was nothing there. There were no weapons of mass destruction. There was no real issues with Iraq. Nobody knows what that was about, except that it was George Bush's father was obsessed with Iraq, was obsessed with the dictator of Iraq, couldn't wait to get rid of him. And the son did what he had to do to get rid of him by blaming Iraq for what happened at the World Trade Center. And they had nothing to do with it. Thank you for the call, Lenny. 800-848-9222. 800-848-9222. Again, as with the 25 years ago, we're going to have a magnificent day. 25 years ago, September 11th was a beautiful day. It was a perfect day for flying. And that started the puzzle. How could a plane hit the World Trade Center on that magnificent day? The worst pilot could have avoided those planes, and everybody knew that. And the first person to say, well, no, this should not have been, this is not anything but a terrorist attack, was a local anchor in New York, Jim Ryan. He was on the Fox station in New York. And Jim was the first one to say, this is a military attack. This is a terrorist attack of proportions we cannot yet imagine. That's what he said. We cannot yet imagine. And he was exactly right. And his news director was talking in his earpiece, saying, you can't say that. You cannot say that. And his response was, he took the earpiece out of his ear. That was the right response. 9/11, how do you feel? 800-848-9222. 800-848-9222. I noticed in the city last night that it was as though it was Friday of July 4th. I've never seen more traffic of people getting out of the tunnel, the bridges, getting out as fast as they could, starting at about 3 in the afternoon. Nobody's going to come to work tomorrow. And personally, I know this is about as superstitious as can be. There's no way I would get on an airplane tomorrow. That would not be happening. Would you? Would you do that? Now, after 9/11, it was very interesting. 2 or 3 weeks after 9/11, my wife and I went to Paris. I have to tell you, it was spectacular. It was as though we were flying private. There was nobody on the plane. There was nobody in the Admiral Lounge for American Airlines. We went in there and we, you know, whatever we wanted. Sure, great to see you. And I abused this. I said to the people at the Admiral Lounge, and I said to the people online with the frequent flyer programs, I said, we're getting on the planes. We're going. Do stuff for us. Boost me from gold to permanent platinum. Give me a 2-3 year membership at the Admiral's Club because we're here and no one else is here. Usually that worked. Usually you just have to ask. But that was the only vaguely decent thing to come out of this.
17: Do you guys think trans women still need to get prostate exams? Do you think, the doctor plays along? do you think a trans woman walks into the doctor's office and the doctor's like, all right, ma'am.
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20: 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Why? 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
21: Fear not, Dolly Parton fans. Even though Dolly is gone, there's still plenty to look forward to. A fully recorded song titled My Place in History will be released on her 100th birthday in January 2046. But if you don't want to wait that long, the Dolly Parton musical hits the stage on Broadway January 19th. And Tennessee Governor Bill Lee has announced plans to rename Nashville International Airport after the late great icon.
19: This is the Red Apple Entertainment Report.
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0: I'm James Parker, and this is Florida Story. Thank you. For our first Florida story, we go to Vero Beach, where a Florida woman, 52 years old, was arrested a little after midnight in her own garage behind the wheel of a running Mercedes, buck naked. Police report said the lady smelled of booze. Of course, an alcohol bottle was near the driver's side door. None of what I said so far is illegal, but she did not comply with police instructions. She failed a field sobriety test. I looked at her mugshot. Not too bad, actually. Hold my beer. We go down to Clearwater, Florida. Florida man arrested for exposing himself twice. His name is Jason, 47 years old. First arrested on Wednesday, where he was touching himself at the hotel's rooftop lounge. He was arrested, bonded out at Pinellas County Jail. And then on Saturday at Clearwater Beach, five young girls spotted our anti-hero congratulating himself near the cabanas at a hotel. And then here's where it gets even more Florida. The girls told a cabana boy, and this 17-year-old hero chased the guy out in the parking lot. The pervert punches the teenager and knocks him down in the parking lot, and then feels remorse and apologizes to the kid for knocking him out. When the cops show up, he turns himself in. The remorseful Florida pervert. Hold my beer. For our next Florida story, we go to suburban Orlando. Florida woman left unable to walk after being bitten by a rabid otter. And the otter actually bit and hung on for about 25 yards as she tried running away. Sounds like the otter was having some sort of seizure and sort of foaming at the mouth. Officers showed up on the scene. They put him down. Had him tested. Sure enough, the otter has rabies. Now this woman has to be treated. Do you know rabies is actually fatal in human beings? If it's not treated, that's weird. All right, Florida, where you can get killed by a rabid otter. Hold my beer. For our next Florida story, we go down to Miami, where a Florida woman who was a hotel dishwasher was a religious woman, didn't want to work on Sundays. The hotel kept scheduling her. She no-showed. She got fired. Sued. Just awarded $21 million by the jury. And what justification does the dishwasher get $21 million? If you denied her employment and pay for that employment for the rest of her life, it wouldn't equal one-tenth of $21 million. But hey, whatever. You do you, Florida. Hold my beer. Sweet mother of God, I saved the best for last. For our last Florida story, we're going to stay in Miami for this one. And a Florida woman being searched by police found four stolen Rolexes hidden up in her body cavity. The one that I don't have. I know what you're thinking. Not that one. Yeah, that one. Everything is wrong about this story. An Orlando businessman was down in Miami on a business trip, hanging out at a Miami Beach club, meets a nice young lady. They go back and party at the little club in the hotel where he's staying. Goes to the bathroom about 5 a.m. And it turns out the sweet young lady stole all four of his Rolex watches. The cops did not immediately find the watches on her, but when she was taken into the jail, they found four Rolexes up there. The watches were also inside a Crown Royal whiskey bag. So let me get this straight. You're a businessman and you own four Rolex watches. Do you take them with you on a business trip? Why would you have four Rolex watches on? You need to wear a different watch every day? Is that what you're doing? And then if you did have them, why would you keep them in a Crown Royal bag? You got enough money for $100,000 worth of watches, but you can't afford anything better than the freebie bag that comes with middle price booze. Okay, so you are a businessman and you do have four Rolexes and you do decide to take them with you. Maybe you do want to change watches every day. Do you tell the shady woman that you hooked up with at the club that you have all the watches? And just for you, I read through the police report. Another little detail they left out in the article is she is an easily identifiable woman because on her left forearm is a giant tattoo of the word whore. She has been previously convicted of resisting an officer with violence and prostitution. So I have a pretty good idea what this guy was doing. Okay, so now it gets even worse. Do you take a prostitute back to your room where you have four Rolex watches in a Crown Royal bag? And leave her alone while you go to the bathroom? You go wait in the hallway while I go to the bathroom. Just a little tip. Hey, just I've been doing Florida stories long enough. I know how this works. I'm James Parker. Florida Stories is a Spring Rock production on the Red Apple Audio Network.
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2: Sterling and you. 800-848-9222. 800-848-9222. It's September 11th. And when I said that, how did you feel? I'd like to hear how you feel when I say September 11th. There's a lie at work because we keep thinking about it as incomplete. There's something else we don't know. I'd like to know what that lie is. I believe lie number one was when you and I were told that the air is just fine. You can breathe it. Nothing to worry about. Pay no attention to the dog over here. Do nothing. Secondly, I believe that there were other factors that brought it down besides the planes. I don't think the planes could bring it down. Donald Trump, when he saw it at first, he said there's no way that those planes could bring it down. He kept saying, have you ever been at those buildings? Do you see how strong that steel is? This was an incredibly strong building. It wasn't normal glass. It was virtually bulletproof glass. The steel was, again, much stronger than, quote, normal steel. It was built to be smacked by a 757 and tested to be smacked by a 757 when it was built, and it would not come down. No other steel frame building in the world, no other high rise, has ever been brought down by a fire or by an airplane striking it.
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5: I'm Jay Metzler. It ended with a song.
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5: The president now back in Washington. He will attend the 9/11 25th anniversary remembrance ceremony at the National 9/11 Pentagon Memorial. It's at Arlington National Cemetery. Four former presidents will attend the ceremony at New York City's Ground Zero: Bill Clinton, George W. Bush, Barack Obama, and Joe Biden. Vice President J.D. Vance will represent the Trump administration. Pennsylvania Governor Josh Shapiro among the speakers today at the Flight 93 Memorial in Shanksville, Pennsylvania. In New York City last night, a mass of remembrance for the 9/11 victims at St. Patrick's Cathedral. New York Archbishop Ron Hicks personally invited New York City Mayor Zoran Mamdani. The mayor has been seen in the pews during Sunday Mass. Joining him for this Mass, New York Governor Kathy Hochul and former President Joe Biden, who received an ovation from the crowd. The Archbishop saying,
9: even 25 years later, the grieving continues. A tragedy of this magnitude never completely disappears. There are still tears, sadness, questions.
5: Jennifer McNamara is the widow of FDNY firefighter John McNamara. 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Jennifer runs the Johnny Mack Foundation, her husband's final wish, building a community center for young people.
10: It's for sure a great responsibility. Sometimes, if I'm being completely raw and honest, sometimes it does feel very heavy.
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6: Of Angelina Jolie and Brad Pitt's six children, five have dropped his last name. Vivian was the latest. Pax is still known as Pax Jolie Pitt. So what gives? Pitt's camp explicitly uses the phrase parental alienation, claiming that Jolie has conducted a years-long campaign to poison the children's minds against him, leaving the actor absolutely crushed. But Jolie's camp says it was an independent choice based on trauma, citing the infamous 2016 private jet incident, which alleges that Pitt verbally and physically assaulted Jolie and two of the children. Both the FBI and the L.A. Department of Children and Family Services fully investigated. They found no evidence, clearing Pitt of all abuse allegations. Yet his children continue to distance themselves. Pitt recently told Esquire magazine he went back to the bottle after 7 years of sobriety, but that he is more responsible with his drinking. Cooper Lawrence, Entertainment News, Worldwide News Network, New York.
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5: In Ukraine, more Russian attacks. Five people killed in an industrial area when a warehouse was hit. Ukraine's President Vladimir Zelensky in Canada asking for assistance intercepting the ballistic missiles that Russia continues to fire. Canada's Prime Minister Mark Carney says the world has noticed.
11: Russia has been escalating its barbaric aerial warfare indiscriminately targeting civilian populations. Ukraine's air defenses are ever more critical.
5: Carney announcing Canada's coming through.
11: Earlier today, Canada and Ukraine finalized an agreement to deliver critical air defense interceptors through the United States Jumpstart mechanism. This $350 million equipment package will help protect Ukraine's people, its infrastructure, its skies.
5: Jane Metzler, Worldwide News Network, New York.

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0: Weird callers, flying saucers, Florida stories.
1: Angie Flushing, welcome to the other side of midnight. Congratulations for getting through. Hello, Angie.
2: Hi, Walter. Thank you for having me.
1: Yes.
2: I would just like to bring my condolences to everyone that lost their family and loved ones and that went through the pain and anguish that they're still going through. But I would like to know, what's our Pledge of Allegiance with liberty and justice for all? Why those planes were so close to the Twin Towers? Why weren't they stopped? We have so many intelligent people at the airplane station with LaGuardia. We have so many people at the stations. Why couldn't those planes be stopped? I would like to know that.
1: Well, plus,
2: also, I would like to know why the men that were flying the planes weren't interested in landing them, and why were they taught how to fly the planes, and the man that taught them said, oh, they weren't interested in landing. What is going on with our nation, and why isn't there justice and liberty for all?
1: Well, I don't know why everybody involved in 9/11 in the worst possible way is still at Guantanamo Bay and not in front of a firing squad. I don't understand why we are paying for these people to eat and be alive 25 years later. Why aren't they dead? I don't get it. That's what I don't understand. The rest of it's been tragically understood, which is the excuse was that we had planes, we had jets that could have scrambled it, military jets. They were doing war exercises out over the Atlantic Ocean that morning and were not available. And I'm like, no, they're already up. They're already in the air. It was the easiest possible configuration to get them there. I agree with you, Angie. There's a lot of shenanigans there. It's one of the great mysteries of our time. And I thank you for calling 800-848-9222. Kevin, Jersey, welcome to the other side of midnight. Hi.
3: Good morning, Walter. Okay, so conspiracy theory. The Twin Towers has always been the golden jewel for terrorists. They tried with the truck bomb, didn't work. What if they knew that, our government knew that eventually they were going to try to hit it? And from the truck bomb incident, since that time and to present, they had planted explosives in there, because if anything ever happened, number one, if the building was damaged severely enough, how would they take it down? And so that would be one reason to do it. And also, if something did happen, we'd be able to, and we brought the buildings down, we'd be able to start a war with reason.
1: Yes. Then what?
3: Well, we could go to Congress or get the approval of the American people to, you know, go to war. You know, and this was just all about being able to go to war. You know, even if it was a minor incident with the trade towers, because, like I said, those buildings were the golden prize
1: right.
3: for terrorists.
1: Well, that's the first time I've ever heard it said that way, and I think you're right. Thanks for your call, Kevin. 800-848-9222. There were many people who pointed out that our government, President Bush, had warnings at that time that those buildings were going to be attacked when it was. But it just occurred to me with what Kevin was saying, those presidents probably got that warning every day. They probably got that warning because it was the crown jewel of terrorists, the World Trade Center. They probably got that warning every single day.

0: And it must have been a little level of hell for the president and the vice president to decide on any given day what to do, should they do anything. Here's a number, 800-848-9222. Captain Patrick Brown, my friend who was murdered that day, fireman, fire department, he was the most decorated member of the New York City Fire Department at that time. He was the most decorated member of the New York City Fire Department. And along the West Side Highway now, there's a stretch of sidewalk with appropriate signage commemorating him, specifically Captain Patrick Brown. And I will go visit that later today. John in New York City, welcome to the other side of midnight.
1: Hello?
0: Hi.
1: Yeah, I think no planes hit the World Trade Center. I think it was all edited in, and the buildings were used explosives to bring them down.
0: People saw the planes go in from the ground. It wasn't holograms. They were not holograms. They were real planes.
1: Oh, I thought I seen a video where they said that there was no planes, the people on the ground.
0: I'm sure you could have found that. But in fact, people on the ground did see it. Cops saw it, policemen, and television news reporters were there for a different story, and they recorded it. I would love to be able to say, you know what, there were no planes, but tragically there were planes, which means tragically there were civilian passengers on those planes.
1: And the only other plane that I seen in the back, they filmed it from the back. How could they film it from the back if this was a surprise thing? And it got sucked right into the building. Not a piece of the plane fell off of it.
0: Well, that's
1: right into a ceiling, saw Kurt Billy, and nothing happened to the plane.
0: Nothing happened to the plane, which is bizarre because, as you know, those are aluminum foil. Geese can take down those planes. I thank you for the call, John. 800-848-9222. Frank in Brooklyn, welcome to the other side of midnight.
2: Good morning, Mr. Sterling. How
0: yes.
2: are you?
0: Yes,
2: I
0: Frank.
2: Just want to bring out something that I didn't hear yet. I worked on the New York stock market, and September 10th, we were in the ring, and somebody was buying millions and millions of airline puts all over. Delta Airlines, American Airlines, Southwest, all kinds of puts, and we were looking at each other. Each broker was looking at each other. Who's buying these puts? I mean, what's going on?
0: Oh, yes. Somebody
2: and
0: knew.
2: Next
0: no,
2: day,
0: absolutely. Somebody knew. This was a huge conspiracy of greed and advantage, not to mention the gold that was in the World Trade Center magically got out that week. It was taken out.
2: I wonder if it was the Saudis buying all those puts because they got the money to do it.
0: And they would have known.
2: The next day, it was in the front page of the Daily News, and nothing ever became of it. No investigation or nothing.
0: That's because it wasn't on the front page of the Post.
2: Oh.
0: If you're really going to, if you have a serious conspiracy, you need to get it into the Post as soon as possible, even within the next 10 minutes.
2: Uh-huh.
0: Thank you for the call. 800-848-9222. Al, Chicago, welcome to the other side of midnight.
3: Good morning, Walter.
0: Hello. You have a very good voice. Listen to your voice. Wow. Cool.
3: I was just always curious why they never considered 9-1-1 a national holiday.
0: By default, it is. Usually, though, we make national holidays. I was going to say something stupid. No, I don't know why. Never heard it before. I know this will sound strange. It may be too soon.
3: Oh, yeah. Well, I mean, we do honor it, but I just think, you know, like the stock markets and, you know, like, you know, normal national holidays are all closed. So I just think that would be. And like you said, a lot of people aren't probably going to show up to work tomorrow. So
0: they're not going to work tomorrow. Nobody's going to go to work tomorrow, especially in New York City.
3: I know. So I think it should just be a holiday, you know.
0: I understand what you're saying. And perhaps a New York City congressman or senator will propose it. That's what they should do. And I thank you for the call. 800-848-9222. Mike, Staten Island, the Ferry Hawks, what did they do today?
4: That I'm not aware of. I don't follow it very regularly, but I will say, though, I was there that day. I watched the second plane go full throttle into the building and the debris fall down. So anyone that suspects that the planes did not hit the building are just completely wrong.
0: I agree with you. I know you're right.
4: And, you know, I agree. We don't have all the answers, and we may never have all the answers. But stuff like that, I don't think helps. And, you know, there are a lot of people that lost their lives that day. And some of the theories that are out there just do more damage than good, in my opinion. But I appreciate you, you know, carrying it on this day of commemoration. And I think that's probably why it's not a holiday, is because it's a day of commemoration.
0: Thank you very much for the call, Mike. Good to hear from you. Thoughtful caller. Good misfit. I appreciate you. Thanks very much. William, New York City, you worked at the World Trade Center. Welcome to the other side of midnight.
5: Yes, sir. I was interviewed February 26th, Friday, at 10:30 a.m. That was the day of the first bombing. It happened half hour after I was told I could start on Monday. And then I was told, no, sorry. When I called up, I said, you have to start a month from now because we have to redo the whole security. So a month later, we have to wear like three chains around our necks and so on and so forth. Only six people died that day. And I started a month later. I worked there for 11 months. I can tell you these were designed with a central core only. They were designed so they could fall, otherwise, if they'd been designed like the Empire State Building, they wouldn't have gone through, because that I also worked in that building once for a summer, and that as a telemarketer, and the Empire State Building has tons of steel bars. There are no big rooms in the Empire State Building, but in the World Trade Center, you could fit 2,000 people in one floor alone.
0: Oh, it's impossible. Yes.
5: That's why.
0: Listen, I want you to keep going, but the size of the floors of the World Trade Center were unimaginable. I was on a couple of the floors once that were not built out. They were just pure open space. It was crazy how big they were, just vast. Yes, it was a remarkable building.
5: Very important. I have videos of that whole week. The Port of Authority, who owned the building, said there were more than 20,000 dead. We were lied to about that, about the 3,000 people dying, because there were 25,000 workers on each floor, and there were 150,000 visitors a day. So do the math. You have to have a lot more people die than just 3,000.
0: Well, how many do you think?
5: George Bush, who's going to be there today, should not be there. He should be in jail, because he had orders. He gave orders to Cheney, which is the law. Four Air Force jets were supposed to shoot those planes down. They had an hour and a half when they left from Boston to get to the World Trade Center, and they were not touched. Okay, they needed an excuse to go to Iraq to war, when Iraq had nothing to do with it. Iraq was a creation of British intelligence, and you know, it's a long story. I need to spend an hour with you and tell you about old man Bush, who thought that the Bush family had royal blood, and he got knighted by the Queen for going into Iraq in 1991, rather, February 1991.
0: Thank you for the call. You're absolutely right. You do need an hour. And I don't have an hour, but I do have a great radio show called The Other Side of Midnight on the best radio network possible, the Red Apple Audio Networks.
6: 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And now it's time for the Cat's Corner.
7: This is John Catsimatidis. 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The amount of chemicals companies have been putting into our food for the last 30 years. Why? 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Well, I have to thank President Trump, Secretary Kennedy, and Dr. Oz. They went to war We're putting chemicals in our food in America. Lately, General Mills, no more dyes in the General Mills cereals. Kellogg's, no more chemicals in our cereals. My favorite, M&M's. Starting in August, all the M&M's that go to Amazon have no more chemicals in their M&M's, but the ones that go to supermarkets do. 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I'm John Catsimatidis, and that's the Cat's Corner.
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13: 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On-air contributors, James Parker, Peter Thiel, Vic Ferrari, Thea Landon, Ross Coulthart, Father James Drucker, Spook Edward Jones, Cousin Bruce Morrow, and Dave Scott, a Canadian. Top-tier voice talent, Robert Clotworthy. Can't happen without him, Charles Van Zandt. 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
14: Strippers on the loose, on the other side of midnight.
15: If you're around Michigan, or perhaps you're just somebody who likes to keep up to date with the noticias, that's Spanish for news. Let me tell you something exciting. In Michigan, there's a place called Dearborn. And Dearborn is under a lot of controversy because it has a very large population of folks that practice the religion of peace, Islam. And there are a lot of mosques there and Islamic centers that, do the call to prayer, which former President Barack Obama thought was one of the most beautiful sounds in the entire world. There you go. And you have people up in arms over the idea of living under Islamic law. That's fair enough. Well, it hasn't gone too far in beautiful Dearborn, Michigan, because they got a gentleman's club. It's called the Pantheon Club. There was a fracas that broke out. Undercover officers, suspect. Officers attempted to do an arrest. The suspect got away and went on a big car chase. Three cities were involved. It was crazy. And unfortunately, both police officers and the suspect all left with bullets in them. And that's not good. Apparently, the bulletproof vests were very, very helpful and saved the lives of those officers. And they have to be uncomfortable to wear. And not necessarily the most fashionable choice if you're going into your neighborhood gentleman's club. They're kind of hot, and they're kind of bulky, and they're heavy. Yeah, that doesn't seem like a lot of fun to me. So the shootout happened at a sit-go. And it's not that good when that happens. I want to express this to you. If you've done some shenanigans at a gentleman's club or in the parking lot, and the cop go up, try to arrest you, don't run. That's bad. Give yourself up. Now, if you're totally innocent, that's why we have That's why you have something called court and get attorneys and all that sort of stuff. Don't argue. Don't run away. Don't do anything like that. And if you, even if you're guilty as hell, turn yourself in. It will guarantee you that you can fight for another day, and perhaps you won't be in jail all that long, and you'll be able to get out and get back to making some crime. And I like that. From the Champagne Room in Dearborn, Michigan, I'm Velo Hool, Strippers on the Loose, Walter Sterling, The Other Side of Midnight, Red Apple Audio Network.
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0: How did you manage to find this show? How did it change your life? Has it changed your life the way Sterling Point will change your life? I just got another note, a couple textbook posts about how Sterling Point has changed their life. This is September 11th. And 25 years ago was the worst day in the history of our country, and particularly the worst date for thousands of people who lost family members, dear friends. I lost two friends who I talked to every day. One of them was the most decorated fireman in the city of New York. He was a captain, Patrick Brown, the most decorated fireman in the history of the city of New York. There's a stretch of sidewalk along the West Side Highway dedicated to him because he ran into the buildings, saved women, and he was a great man. Andrew in Newark, welcome to The Other Side of Midnight.
16: Hey, Walter, thanks for talking to me.
0: Hi.
16: Okay, so it's amazing. First off, it's amazing that like we're having this conversation and people are allowed to voice their views. And I really got to say, I'm more and more impressed with Mr. Katsimatidis for having this kind of show. So that day, right, I was about to turn 21. My birthday is on the day the Constitution was signed, the 17th. Like, I woke up and it's like I really wanted to believe in the whole thing. I tried it for a couple days. And most important thing to me, it's not how. Everybody's always obsessed with that, these conspiracy theories, how the stuff. It's if you understand why, you know, qui bono, it makes things so much more clear. And my worldview has evolved in that time. You know, I used to think there was a government like this, you know, there's a secret shadow government. And I don't feel like there's a real government anymore. There's just a lot of people. You know, it's many people performing function. They all have their own individual desires. Now, that guy earlier said that 100,000 people must have died that day. That I don't believe is true at all, because that was a Tuesday. There was some kind of an election going on, and a lot of people weren't in there. Also, very importantly, very little of the World Trade Center was occupied anymore. There was not a lot of people in there anymore. It was a losing money. And it was built specifically to withstand a plane impact because of what had happened with the Empire State Building. It had an inner core of regular steel beams and then an outer one that was kind of like a screen on a screen door, made that way because, like, say, if you shoot a pencil through a screen, it retains its strength. Now, what we saw, you know, that defies logic. Even if a plane had gone into it and exploded, and somehow, say, even though gasoline explodes and, you know, burns up immediately, say it was hot enough, it would tip over at the point of impact, not just collapse at free fall speed, right? There's only one way that happens. And so far as the dust goes, there was a lot of talk of thermite. Every beam you saw had a 45-degree cut on it. Every beam that was visible and a picture or something had a 45-degree angle, which is exactly standard procedure for when, you know, a demolition is done and a building falls and collapses. I mean, are there any questions, really? It's so big, and I know it's too big for people, you know? Hitler said, the bigger a lie is, the more I believe it. I don't know that we benefit from really understanding if they know the truth. I mean, there's enough anti-patriotic sentiment, you know? We only have our own one home country. People are down on it now. Well, what do you think? You're going to get open with welcome arms in China or somewhere? Like, oh, you hate your own country? Well, you're going to be a great addition to ours. I don't know. What do you have to say, sir?
0: I say that there was more to that demolition than we know. I say that when I hear about evidence of steel beams being cut in the same way they're cut in order to go through a demolition, a formal demolition, I believe it. When I hear that there was virtually nothing left at the base of the site, that it was all powder. I don't believe it because I saw the base of the site. I was there the next day. It was a pile of steel. Yeah. It was a pile of steel, but a surprising amount of dust. And the dust covered the people who were down there. That day, I lived at 20th and 3rd Avenue. I lived at 20th Street and 3rd Avenue. And next to the police academy, which is where Giuliani was. And when I looked out my window, there were thousands of people walking from the World Trade Center uptown to get out of there. They were walking slowly. All of them were stunned. Their faces were stunned. They obviously couldn't believe what they had just gone through. They obviously were grateful that they were going through it. But the most striking thing, every single person that walked up was covered in a static, sticky, thick dust. Every square inch of them was covered in a dust, not in steel beams. They were covered in dust. This was hundreds. Yeah. This was thousands of people. And that dust covered Lower Manhattan for days. It perpetrated through the air for days. It stank for days. And it was dangerous dust. That the lie about it being...
16: Okay, I just want to say that, yeah, this lie. Now, I remember very clearly to that day. And I don't remember this saying that the air was fine and everything was okay. I distinctly remember. I remember getting upset. I lived 7 miles away at that time in Lyndhurst. You could see it very well from my town. But they're talking about the air quality and blowing, you know, west from the city was going to be hazardous. I remember them saying that. I mean, you understand, really, it's terrible. But think about, really, like, how were they supposed to, like, handle the liability of, like, going forward with what they knew? Like, it might have literally in itself, like, caused a complete, you know, economic collapse of our economic system. But what they should have done, really, way earlier, because they did know. They knew this was going to happen. They knew about it. I understand, you know, shirking the whole, you know, insurance and lawsuits. But, like, there should have been a medical situation. There should have been a 9/11 clinic, a thing to deal with, just like the VFW. I mean, the Veterans Hospital stuff. There should have been something right way off the bat instead of just, like, years and years of denial. It was only at least a decade after that they started coming out with this 9/11 illness. That really was ridiculous.
0: So you're repulsed by the response of the government to the people who suffered and how long it took. You're repulsed by that.
16: Unquestionably. Yeah, I understand.
0: Agree.
16: You know, spirit
0: I totally
16: me,
0: agree.
16: But.
0: Andrew, thanks for the call from Newark. 800-848-9222. Harry, welcome to the other side of midnight.
17: Good morning.
0: Hi.
17: Yes, I just want to let everyone know that there was a plane that went into the building. I was in Washington Square Park. I saw the plane go right in. I worked in the World Trade Center. Those floors were Swiss cheese because of all the wiring with the computers. Every floor, I was in four floors on that building, and it went. And there's no way that could not come down after that plane went into it. I worked for Verizon. I was down there that Wednesday. I had institutional lung disease and skin cancer from exposure down there. The World Trade Center, the health program, they are very, very good. Their monitoring is fantastic. And there's one aside I just want to mention to you. I went to Brooklyn Tech, John Casimatidis, alma mater, and I swam nude in 1970 in the swimming pool.
0: Yes. And no one believes us, do they?
17: No. Mr. Viverito. You could ask John. He was probably still there. Do you know what their excuse was?
0: Yeah,
17: Walter.
0: Listen.
17: Do you know
0: every school had a different excuse. What was theirs?
17: Wet bathing suit.
0: A wet bathing suit was a problem. Why was that a problem?
17: Carrying it around all day.
0: Oh,
17: in Brooklyn Tech, we did not have lockers.
0: Oh, my God, it would ruin the building.
17: Ruin the building. Didn't they have plastic bags?
0: No, apparently not, Harry. You know, the school had no money for plastic bags.
17: Exactly.
0: But listen, I know there's a lie at work about the fact that young men had to swim in the nude in their schools and in the YMCA because of, and every single place has a different reason.
17: Reason, yeah.
0: At my high school, the reason was that the filters could not handle the swimsuits. And I said, yeah, but, and I know, but I said, but the girls wear swimsuits.
17: Right.
0: Right? Those seem to be filtered just fine. Harry, you're a good guy. Thank you very much for the call. At 800-848-9222, you and I are talking about your point of view, your perspective on 9/11, and why you think we don't believe what we were told. Because we don't believe we were told, and that's why it doesn't settle down. It just never stops in our head. Well, could it have been this? Could it have been that? It doesn't settle down. That is not how real news works. If you and I hear about a story that there was a big event, something terrible or something great, and we get all the facts after we hear it, it's about a day or two that we'll think about it and be done. Oh, yeah, that happened then, and that's because of this, and everybody goes, oh, that's right, it's because. That's it. This doesn't end. Kennedy assassination doesn't end. Why your daughter married that man doesn't end. The lies are at work. And the lies are at work at the World Trade Center. It's a sad and tragic day. Most New Yorkers are taking the day off. Based on the traffic I saw leaving the city tonight, most New Yorkers are taking the lie off. One of the great memorials, one of the great commemoratives for 9/11 is taking place tonight at Cipriani's at 6 o'clock. The Red Apple Audio Networks, the Katsimatidis, John and Margot are holding an event to commemorate 9/11, the victims of 9/11, the uniformed rescuers of 9/11. Big event, raising a lot of money for the charities that support the workers that went to 9/11 and saved. It's a very unusual media company that I get to work for. It's very unusual in that it has a heart. It's aware of human beings, it's aware of their needs. How to do charitable acts is a constant theme of the Red Apple Audio Networks company. And John and Margot Katsimatidis own the company, run the company in a way I've never seen before. They run it from their heart first. They care about the people who work here. They care about their friends. It's a human company. The other great thing about it, from a business standpoint, it's a fast company. You need a decision. John makes the decision, sticks to it, budgets it, boom. Jerry, New Jersey, welcome to the other side of midnight.
18: Good morning, Walter.
0: Hi.
18: Prior to the 9/11, a week before, it was three Middle Eastern men that were in the Congress Hotel right by Kitty Bell Airport. They came to pick up their mail, and I said, you have to wait till the mailman does a delivery to the hotel, and the manager will give you the mail. They showed me American Express cards with their photo ID and demanded to speak to a supervisor. They were from the Middle East, and the supervisor gave them a package with string around it from the Middle East. And I looked into the eyes of three of them. They were very combative, and they were part of the hijackers afterwards. The FBI and the government agencies went to the hotel after the fact. But they had stuff from the Middle East prior to them, the 9/11. This was a week before 9/11. They were staying at the hotel in South Hackensack right by the Kitty Bell Airport. And I looked into their eyes, and I just couldn't believe after the fact that I put it together. And the gentleman that delivered there, he was questioned by, the FBI, et cetera. But these people were part of the 19 hijackers, the three that came.
0: Jerry, how did that make you feel?
18: After the fact, it made me feel horrible that I looked into the eyes of the devil. And it's just horrible that I can't go back and change history, but whatever that package contained, don't know.
0: But it was, you did look into the eyes of the devil. And the hatred that those people had for our country was beyond anything you and I could ever, ever perceive, and thankfully we will never personally know. But they hated us, and it was the first thing that George Bush said. Remember when the microphone opened the first time George Bush spoke after? He looked at the TV camera and he said, "These people hate our way of life." That's what he said first. These people hated our way of life. And then he said, "They live in caves because they are cowards." That was his best moment.
18: Well, Tom, appreciate the time you let me.
0: You got it.
18: God bless you and God bless our country.
0: Yeah, God bless you. Thanks, my friend. Thanks, Jerry. 800-848-9222 with Walter Sterling. If you can, go to where the World Trade Center was. I hate that new building. I hate the World Trade Tower. I hate it because it's not supposed to be there. It's not supposed to be there. The World Trade Center is supposed to be there. It's tragic that it's not. But the right thing to do, if you can, is go there. 5 minutes, if you stand there, you will feel differently about the event than you could possibly imagine. Oh, you think I'll feel sad or I'll feel relieved or it'll be good to put in perspective. No, it's a different feeling. It's a feeling unlike anything you have ever experienced because you are feeling about 4,000 souls watching you, knowing that you're there, appreciating that you're there and having stories. There are 4,000 stories there that should never have been told, 4,000 stories that should not exist. But they're there. You can read about them, feel them. You can. I like the fact that at the memorial, the names are engraved in granite, but they're not covered up. You can touch them. You can feel them. You can put your hands in them. You can take your pictures with them. And I think that was a very smart decision. It was a very smart move on the part of the people who put it together. It's a remarkable museum. It's a remarkable memorial. And the negative fountains, hard to explain, but they work, and they're beautiful in their own horrible way. They're beautiful. But that's what we live with for the past 25 years, and it feels like it happened 25 minutes ago, doesn't it? I'm Walter Sterling. I have a website. It's waltersterlingshow.com, and an email, walter.sterling@wabcradio.com, walter.sterling@wabcradio.com. You and I are together every night from 1 in the morning till 5 in the morning, and I will share this time again with you on Monday morning. The greatest gift that you and I can receive is a request for help.
6: The Other Side of Midnight with Walter Sterling. This is Moving America. Here's Jake Novak.
19: Tesla is going all in on autonomous vehicles with one snazzy, wild, out-of-this-world exception. I'm talking about the next-generation Tesla Roadster, and this could finally be the month that it gets unveiled. There are reports it will include an optional SpaceX package that will include cold gas thrusters and a 0-60 time of less than 1 second. But just be glad there's still one car Elon Musk is still willing to let some of us drive. With Moving America, I'm Jake Novak.
6: Your health matters. Now, here's Yana Derulis.
20: A new study at J.A. May Cardiology found that patients with atrial fibrillation can monitor their heart rhythm at home by using a smartphone before treatment. Researchers at the Karolinska Institute say the approach reduced last-minute procedure cancellations by nearly 95%. I'm Yana Derulis for the Worldwide News Network, New York.
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23: 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And then

0: Ross Coulthard, I know there's nothing at News Nation quite as tight and bright as that opening.
1: G'day, Walter. How are you, sir?
0: Good day, sir.
1: I tell you what.
0: You're my hero. Ross Coulthard, News Nation, welcome. What do you have to reveal?
1: I want to talk to you today about the bastard child that we both have, which is AI. I think it's time we talked about the children. There have been, in the last few weeks, indications from within some of the world's top AI, artificial intelligence companies, indications that AI is getting out of control. And why am I choosing to talk about this? It's because this is eerily similar to warnings that people all over the world have been sending me, that these are people that claim to be in contact with non-human intelligences, people who channel and claim that they are talking to intelligent beings from somewhere else. I always take those kind of comments with a huge grain of salt, but when reality starts matching the speculation from people whose claims cannot be verified, I start getting worried. So just this week, about 3 days ago, there was a young researcher with both OpenAI and Anthropic, so that's ChatGPT and Claude AI models, a young fellow called Jacob Coxon, and he resigned dramatically on September the 8th and flatly accused both AI companies of not acting responsibly. He said that the labs of both companies that he'd worked in were racing towards improving super intelligence, and he said categorically, they are gambling with our lives. And he wrote that many of the people building these systems earnestly believe that they could actually kill us all by the end of the decade, that many executives are sounding far more measured in public than they do privately. And he's even suggesting that by the end of next year, we could see things happening with artificial intelligence that could put the survival of the human race at stake. Now, you would think that when the big AI companies are confronted by this allegation, they would deny all. But incredibly, a guy who's the alignment science lead for Anthropic, which runs the Claude AI model, a guy called Evan Hubinger, he actually publicly agreed with this young fella, and he said, we really do earnestly believe AI could kill all humans, end of quote. And he put his personal estimate above 10% within the next decade and said that he had actually admitted that Anthropic doesn't have a plan to solve alignment for superintelligence, which means really they believe the technology could cause human extinction. And this is from Samuel Marx, who's another leader inside Anthropic. He said he believed the technology could potentially cause human extinction or similarly bad outcomes in the next few years. And this is warnings coming from one of the top AI companies. And across at ChatGPT, OpenAI, the chief scientist, a guy called Jacob Pachocki, he's actually written that no one is prepared for a continued rapid rise in machine intelligence. And he's called for voluntary slowdowns among all of the AI companies to coordinate safety standards. And Paul Cristiano, who's recently become a member of the board of OpenAI, he's admitted publicly there is a meaningful risk that rapid acceleration in artificial intelligence capabilities leads to catastrophic and irreversible loss of control in the very near term. And this fellow, Paul, who's on the board of OpenAI, admitted that the industry is not on track currently to reduce that risk to an acceptable level. And these guys are all speaking publicly, and there are other researchers who've recently left Anthropic and Google DeepMind who've said the same point, that there are no adults in the room, that progress in AI could become uncontrollable. They're calling for regulation or a coordinated pause. And possibly the best example of that, Walter, came just a couple of days ago when Anthropic published a threat intelligence report covering activity from December last year to August this year. And they actually highlighted that biological misuse, using AI to build biological weapons, is one of the most serious risks of frontier AI models, and that without safeguards, the capabilities they're saying could have catastrophic consequences. They even talked about examples of how there are people that have been inquiring on AI about using gain of function work, that's where you start tinkering with the genes of viruses, to change what's called the chikungunya virus to make it more transmissible and immune evasion. And they discovered that their system could easily be used to make biological weapons. And so they're saying these are real risks. And so is there leadership on this? So the federal government, President Trump in June, did sign an executive order that promotes artificial intelligence security. But it's voluntary, Walter, and it created a voluntary process in which developers of the most capable covered frontier AI models will give the government 30 days of secure early access before public release so agencies can test for security risks. And so the idea is that the National Security Agency and all the other three-letter agencies will be able to run their systems through it to make sure nobody can build bombs or biological weapons. But there are a lot of people, myself included, who think this is nuts, that the government needs to step in with legislation, that it's not good enough to have a voluntary system where there's only really 30 days to assess whether this beast is going to kill us. And I couple this, Walter, with the fact that one of the most interesting phenomena that I get messages about, which are often eerily accurately predictive, is people who tell me things that they say are coming from non-human beings communicating the risks of our civilization. And one of them, of course, is nuclear weapons. But you know what's at the top of the list, Walter?
0: Well,
1: it's AI.
0: I don't understand, being an English major, I don't understand how it goes from being an algorithm and an interesting modeling curiosity to reaching out and murdering humans. Could you tell me the mechanism that could possibly take place that could result in our murder?
1: I'll tell you, Walter, I looked at this as a story a few years ago for an Australian TV show, and we decided not to run the story because we thought it would be enabling terrorism. And what we discovered was that there are quite easily commercially available components that could be used to build either viral or biological weapons, particularly biological weapons, really dangerous biological weapons, chemical weapons. And you can actually query the algorithm of an AI platform and ask it to build you a more lethal version of a virus. How can I use gain of function, that is essentially tampering with the genes, something that might sound a bit hard for you and I, but for a well-trained scientist is quite easily possible in a home laboratory. It's now possible to build really dangerous biological weapons by buying components internationally, having them mailed to your home, and then with a very limited amount of scientific knowledge, you can build those components together using AI and create awful, unthought of weapons. And if anybody out there doubts this is a possibility, I cite an example of what happened when a bunch of crazy Japanese cultists decided to move to the Australian outback.
0: Russ, say that phrase again. What kind of Japanese occultists?
1: They were a cult.
0: Say it
1: a
0: again.
1: Cult, a Japanese cult called, I think it was Arun Shimbunyo or something. And they came out to Australia, and the first anyone knew about them was farmers started finding dead sheep in the middle of the Australian outback around this farm that had been bought by these crazy Japanese right-wing extremists who, it turned out, were making sarin weapons in the Australian outback. And unbeknownst to the Australians, some of that sarin had been taken back to Japan and was used on a Tokyo subway to poison people on a train. And mercifully, but for the quick intervention of a civilian and a military official, there could have been a disaster, but they were able to stop these people in their tracks, and the Australians very quietly mopped up the operation here in Australia. But the point is, the warning from people inside these AI companies is that this is a real imminent risk. You can quite literally trick AI, even though there are supposedly measures to stop it from happening. If you know how to interrogate the algorithm without triggering the warnings that would mean that you're being seen to be creating a biological weapon, you could ask the AI to assemble you the chemical components for a really dangerous biological weapon. And this is what they've just warned about in the last few days. So there's a push inside Congress, mainly from the Democrat side, but including people like Ted Cruz and Majority Leader John Thune, and they're trying to get legislation before the House to address these potentially catastrophic risks. Frankly, a lot of people think it's too little, too late. Well, that AI is on a headway run to killing us all.
0: Well, this week there's been a great deal of speculation that AI could kill us all. Ross Coulthard gave us the first logical, sane background of a potential horror. Ross Coulthard of News Nation, what's the name of your show? How do we see you on TV?
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3: News Network. I'm Jane Metzler. Big finish at the RNC midterm convention. Let me be your freedom. Like any political convention, the Grand Old Party's first ever midterm convention ended last night with a massive balloon drop and words from the Commander-in-Chief. Worldwide News Network's Bill Reichoff has the story from Dallas.
4: The convention came to an end with a freewheeling stream of consciousness speech from the president.
5: You got to do me the biggest favor you've ever done me. You've got to do this for me. You've got to pretend I'm on the ticket. I'm on the ticket. I'm on the ticket. He's on the ticket.
4: Earlier in the evening, Vice President J.D. Vance heckled a protester who held up a Mexican flag.
6: Well, my friend, if you love Mexico so much, get your ass over there. I'll buy you the plane ticket.
4: The heavy-handed tone against the Democrats throughout the convention underscored the battle the GOP will face in November. The question is, will the in-house momentum here translate to momentum across the country? Bill Rakoff, Worldwide News Network, at the 2026 Republican Convention in Dallas.
3: President Trump now back at the White House. He'll be part of the 25th anniversary remembrance ceremony at the National 9/11 Pentagon Memorial. It's at Arlington National Cemetery. Four former presidents will attend the ceremony at New York's Ground Zero: Bill Clinton, George W. Bush, Barack Obama, and Joe Biden. Vice President J.D. Vance representing the administration there. Pennsylvania's Governor Josh Shapiro among the speakers later today at the Flight 93 Memorial in Shanksville, Pennsylvania. A special mass held Thursday evening at St. Patrick's Cathedral in New York City for 9/11 victims, survivors, and their families. Robert Brennan, Bishop of Brooklyn and Queens, concelebrated the Mass.
7: As tonight we remember and pray for and with those who were lost on September 11th and in the years following from the illnesses related to that day, we join in prayer as one family
3: New York Archbishop Ronald Hicks personally invited Mayor Zoran Mamdani to the Mass. The mayor has been spotted in the pews at Mass before, joining him yesterday evening, former President Joe Biden, who received a huge round of applause. New York's Governor Kathy Hochul also attended yesterday. She extended the deadline for 9/11 responders and family benefits for all of them to 2030. Iranian-backed Houthi rebels now reportedly in control of the Red Sea, another vital oil shipping route. It has sent the price of Brent crude over $106 a barrel. Asian markets are lower as a result. This is the Worldwide News Network.
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8: What's in store for the Toronto International Film Festival running from September 10th through the 20th? 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
9: I'm looking for open-minded friends who might want to make a little extra cash.
8: Cate Blanchett and Chris Pine take on an alien invasion disguised as a 1950s biker gang in Alpha Gang.
10: Yes.
8: Oscar winner Michelle Yeoh stars in The Surgeon, a doctor who is abducted and forced to operate on a mysterious patient. It's from the team who made the John Wick film, so we know it's going to be action-packed.
11: I'm thinking I'm back.
8: With TIFF kicking off the fall movie season, the biggest question is, which of these star vehicles will go from Toronto buzz to theaters, since many arrive without a home and leave with everyone fighting over them? Cooper Lawrence, Entertainment News, Worldwide News Network, New York.
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3: Baseball has been credited for helping ease the pain of 9/11, and tonight, New York's two baseball teams will go at it while pausing to remember the day that forever changed America. Our Spencer Rain has the story.
12: Before the Mets and Yankees do battle in the latest round of the Subway Series, they will come together in a show of unity at Yankee Stadium. The pregame ceremony remembering the September 11th attacks will honor first responders and two nonprofits which have become advocacy groups for families and first responders. Yankee skipper Aaron Boone.
13: I'm sure it's going to be an amazing environment, an emotional environment, some joy, some sorrow, some reflection, all those things.
12: Boone remembers being in Chicago as a member of the Reds 25 years ago and recalls the important role baseball played in helping to heal the nation.
3: That's our Spencer Rain, and I'm Jay Metzler, Worldwide News Network, New York.
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19: Well, it's important to call out the lies. The president is going to be spewing them all over the place, all of his bootlickers behind him, including his chief bootlicker, J.D. Vance. And so I think we Democrats are just going to have to make sure that people understand this is simply a show. What we know about Donald Trump and Republicans in Congress is they are raising prices on everyone. They've taken us to war. People are dying. Your gas prices have gone up, your diesel prices have gone up, your grocery prices have gone up, and they're taking away health care and food assistance.

0: on the ballot. I'm on the ballot. Just one more time. Because if we lose, you're going to lose your border. You're going to lose your tax cuts. You're going to lose your safety and security. You're going to lose your wealth. Our country is going through hell. You will be going through hell just like you did just 2 years ago. We went through hell. We were a laughing stock all over the world. We were laughing. They don't laugh at us anymore, do they? They don't laugh. But that's what would happen. The pundits, the fake news media, and the radical left communists will say anything they can to try and stop us. But in this election, all that matters is that we are united, we are together, and what we say counts. That's all that matters.
1: Yes, indeed. And welcome, my friends, to the Thursday edition of Boston Early's Rush Hour, fastest hour in American media. We have a great surprise for some of you. We suggested last weekend that this might happen, but here we are at this moment.
2: It's time for Radio Royalty with James Golden and America's Princess of Policy, Princess Di.
1: Yes, what a treat to have her with us during the week. She is the princess of goodness, the princess of lightness, and all of the good stuff. Princess Diana in the house. Good afternoon, princess. How are you?
3: Oh, Sir James, I have been laughing all day, as I know you have, in response to the wonderful midterm convention and the Trump speech last night. It has been wonderful to see the meltdowns, and I am so excited and really jazzed to see the results coming in the midterm elections.
1: Okay, without further ado, let us, you and I, listen to the moment that shocked the world, especially the world of Democrats. That would be cut eight. Philip is in today with us, folks. The moment that shocked the world. Here we go with Donald Trump.
0: But what we're doing is, because we've done so well, and because our country is making so much money, that only I can make this promise to you. And here is my promise. If the Republicans win the House of Representatives and the United States Senate, both of them, because of our economic, tremendous economic success, like in history we've never had anything like what's happening, but because of our tremendous strength and success economically, I will issue a dividend to every adult citizen in the United States of America for $5,000.
1: Now, it didn't take long. It didn't take. Trump faces blowback with $5,000 dividend promise.
3: It is amazing, James. You know, with that one sentence, which he held back for a lot of that speech, he has thrown the midterms into complete chaos as far as the political establishment is concerned of both parties. And I saw on the Politico, here's the headline, "The Trump dividend wins instant GOP critics." You know, they immediately went to Chip Roy and a lot of, you know, anonymous supposed Republicans who immediately said, "Well, we can't have this. This is going to be just over $1 trillion. It's a desperate attempt to change the political mood. It's going to cause inflation." They went into doom and gloom immediately, as did the Democrats. But what, you know, that is masking the enormous panic going on in the establishment. This has never happened before. Not only has it never happened before that there is a midterm convention, which the Democrats and the establishment had no idea how to deal with, but this little grenade that he

0: MacGuffin tossed into the public discussion is just unbelievably changing the entire dynamic, because I believe him. And so does everyone else. He reminded people that he just sent $1,776 to the military. He promised it and he sent it. They know that when he says something, he does it. This morning, he doubled down. I don't know if you noticed that. He promised he's sending $500 to everyone who overpaid on Obamacare. He's not, feeling really worried that both parties are criticizing him. Because, let me just say, this is, as he explains it, a dividend. He is explaining that we are bringing in over $20 trillion of new investments. We are bringing in trillions of dollars in tariffs. We are bringing in trillions of billions of dollars with the Venezuela oil market now being ours. And I want to remind people, the state of Alaska gives its residents a dividend every year based on the state mineral and oil revenues. This is not an unheard of thing. And Trump is looking at a balance sheet as a corporate CEO would. He says, we're bringing in trillions of dollars of new money. Give it to the people. Give a dividend to the people. And the same people who have no problem taking from our pockets and never calculate and never are indignant about the dollars coming out of our pockets are all of a sudden, they cannot stand the fact that Donald Trump wants to put money back in the pockets. And so there you have it. You've got the political establishment who are now going to be forced to run against $5,000 coming into your pocket. And if you are married, that's $10,000 in your household coming in. It is real money. All of a sudden, this is something that, of course, the Democrats are going to go to court to stop, because they can't stand. This is going to change everything. I want my $5,000. It changes my enthusiasm. I was already enthused about voting for the Republican ticket, but now I'm personally enthused. So I just am thrilled. I am laughing because, as I said, they have no answer for this other than poo-pooing it. It's going to cause inflation. It's going to have all of these terrible, deleterious effects. Well, it never seems to bother them when they're taking the money. It's only when it's coming back.
1: As you said, this dividend would put $10,000 into a married couple's household, or even they just have to be American citizens. They can be unmarried, an adult,
0: right,
1: living in the same household. $10,000. For a single person, $5,000. Now, the way, even on Fox, the subheading is, the proposal could cost roughly $1.2 trillion and would require congressional approval, as U.S. debt climbs past $40 trillion. What they're not mentioning here is that we are paying down more debt than we ever have before. And yes, and we're seeing it. Now, there was so much to this speech. I'm not going to just blow it, but I just want to ask you, because as you mentioned, some of the Republicans are already up saying about it. So I want you to address that for a minute. And I've gotten a lot of snarky comments, by the way, from some Republicans and some people in my own, when I posted some of the stories. And they remind me of Democrat Senator Sasser. Do you remember him from Tennessee, Jim Sasser?
0: Yes. The deficit.
1: What about the deficit? What's all this spending going to do to the deficit? So I'm going to ask you, Princess Diana. Okay, President Trump says he wants to spend this money to give $5,000 to every single American citizen that is an adult. What about the deficit?
0: Well, as I said, this is new money coming in. This isn't money that, this is completely different. When he explained it as a dividend, this is based on the taking a percentage of that new money coming into the country by tariffs, by investment, and by the oil money from Venezuela, that he is giving a portion back to the citizens who absolutely have had, have it stolen from us with waste, fraud, and abuse, which never gets the kind of upset and indignation from the political class that we're seeing now. It's, you know, you've seen trillions of dollars taken as a wealth transfer, as I don't know if you've seen this report on Lyndon Johnson's war on poverty. $22 trillion of wealth transfer, and poverty is at the same exact level, 11%, that it was when it started. This is a completely different approach financially, and he's got Bessent sitting there in the audience who has run the numbers. This is not something that is being printed. This is something of money coming in, and people have to understand this is real money coming into the country, and Trump is saying the people of America deserve to have a percentage, a portion of it coming back into their pockets.
1: Indeed. Now, there was so much more to this speech, and by the way, I do have Trump announcing that Obamacare rebate, and that, by the way, is on top of something else that he announced 2 days ago that has the left just not knowing what to do. They're drafting a plan to pay at-home parents. Parents that have to stay at home and help their kids, they want to change the rules that could benefit parents for another $9,000 who stay at home and work with their children. That's also on the table. In addition to the Obamacare rebates, in addition to the $5,000 that each American adult could get. Oh, man, these people are losing their minds. Princess Diana is here. We're going to go. We're going to cover more of the speech. In 1991, on this date. Phil, this is just, I think, one of the best rock songs ever made. Is that, what do you think about that?
2: It might be the song of the 90s.
1: The song.
2: I might be, if you pinpoint one song to name from the 90s, I think this would be the most common one.
1: This would be it. 1991 on this date, Nirvana had this breakthrough single released on this day in 1991. Smells Like Teen Spirit. It just took, it made Nirvana household name, all not just in America, all around the world. James Golden Snurley with you here, Fastest Hour in American Media. Do not go away, Princess Diana is here. Keep it right here with us.

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1: This is the Rush Hour with James Golden.
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4: 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If an asteroid lands here, Elon Musk plucks one using SpaceX and plucks one from the belt and drops it here, you could drop $10 trillion worth of gold here on this earth, and then all of a sudden gold becomes less scarce than it actually once was. Can't really find Bitcoin on an asteroid somewhere. You know, this is a very unique, very special asset.
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9: All of our friends and neighbors, they all listen to you.
10: He was also somebody that hated eating meat. But he ran a campaign to beat meat. He called it beat meat. I don't know what the hell he meant by that.
11: James,
10: these people are going to tell me, what the hell is he? Wants to beat meat? But it was bad for his image, so he started eating meat. And he recently... It's getting worse. I'm getting myself in trouble. It's getting worse. But he was recently seen having a barbecue and eating a lot of meat. But that's what happened. He ate it and then he was seen running backstage to a room and throwing up all over the place.
11: That was President Trump last night talking about the Senate candidate and the Democrat Senate candidate, James Tallarico. Some of the left doesn't like it, Princess Diana. There's a story today that you sent me from the Huffington Post, headlined, Trump told a masturbation joke at convention and wouldn't let it go. The president used James Tallarico in the extended bit, but it was ultimately for Trump's own gratification. Princess Di, what do you think about that?
12: The best part about the entire thing was the reaction of the cabinet there, who was sitting in the audience of Kennedy, including J.D. Vance and others, who were just laughing uproariously and getting such a kick out of it. Trump was on a roll. He was on a roll on that bit, as the Huffington Post called it. And he was on a roll at some wonderful other lines. I don't know if you have them, but my favorite line, inspirational line, is we are going to prove that America does not belong to those who hate it. America belongs to those who love it. And he has done yeoman's work in explaining and exposing the Democrat Party as hating America. And he has explicitly said that. And he has proven it to be true. Not all Democrats, but a lot of them. And so when he makes that binary declaration that basically this is what motivates our cause, the MAGA cause, is love of country. He wants to make America great again, as we do, and that is inspiring.
11: Awesome. We're going to come right back. By the way, the guy that wrote the article upbraiding Trump for the masturbation joke, as he put it, his name is Ron Dicker with the Huffington Post. Yes, Ron Dicker. We'll be right back.
13: And now, it's time for the Cat's Corner.
14: This is John Catsimatidis. 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My motto on most of my shows. And we want all Americans to live long and prosper. The amount of chemicals companies been putting into our food for the last 30 years. Why? They want it to last longer on the shelves. Well, I have to thank President Trump, Secretary Kennedy, and Dr. Oz. They went to war. We're putting chemicals in our food in America. Lately, General Mills, no more dyes in the General Mills cereals. Kellogg's, no more chemicals in our cereals. My favorite, M&M's. Starting in August, all the M&M's that go to Amazon have no more chemicals in their M&M's, but the ones that go to supermarkets do. What is the truth? No chemicals in our food. I want Americans to live longer. Live long and prosper. I'm John Catsimatidis, and that's the Cat's Corner.
15: At the GOP convention in Dallas last night. Vice President J.D. Vance.
16: Yes, November, then we'll worry about what comes next.
15: He preceded the president's speech last night, getting a warm reception from the crowd. President Trump on the tarmac before taking off for Washington last night was asked how his VP
17: did. I think he did very well tonight, and very talented guy. He's great, been a great vice president, and I think he did a very good job.
15: The vice president will be representing the administration later today at the 9/11 ceremony at Ground Zero. President Trump will be at the Pentagon observance. This is the Worldwide News Network.
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8: But the Democrats very simply put handcuffs on our police, and we put handcuffs on criminals. There's a big difference. A handcuff our police. And last year, I think you saw this, we achieved the largest drop in violent crime ever recorded in the history of our country, with the murder rate falling to the lowest level in 125 years, the year 1900.

0: This day in 2007, Pamela Anderson's ex-husband, Kid Rock, was involved in some sort of alleged assault on the drummer Tommy Lee, who had also been married to Pamela Anderson. This was all at the MTV Music Video Awards in Las Vegas. Tommy Lee was ultimately tossed out of the ceremony. Kid Rock was allowed to stay. Don't know where Pamela was that night. Also, in 1997, on this day, the very famous Andy Warhol was in the news. It turns out an electric chair that was used in Alcatraz was owned by Andy Warhol. He bought the electric chair that had been used in Alcatraz, used to sit in it while he watched horror movies. It went up for auction on this day in 1997 in Bristol, England, sold for over about 4,800 pounds. Strange. On this day in 1983, my friends, one of the great musicians of the 80s, 90s, and all of it was born. He's an amazing guitarist. You can see him. If you go back and you look at some of the Stevie Wonder live performances, you can see one or two where Michael Cimbello was the guitarist. He played with Stevie for a long time, but he did so much other work too. Songwriter and performer in his own right, Michael Cimbello. Born on this day in 1983. Of course, this one was from the film Flashdance. Went to number one in the United States of America. Maniac 113. Michael Cimbello. And he has a brilliant album, by the way, Bossa Nova. He's an amazing artist in his own right. An amazing songwriter. That song, Hang Around You. I Want to Hang Around You. George Benson, he wrote that too. That's one of his. Princess Diana is on the line with us. Well, nice work there, Philip. Oh, beautiful mixing there, my friend. Princess Diana, you heard Trump with the criminals. I want to give one other thing that he said and have you react to this. Cut three, Philip. This is one of the things that Donald Trump said last night at the convention.
1: We're more powerful now than OPEC, and prices right after this very important election on November 3rd will be plummeting. The war will be over very shortly after the election. They're hanging out for dear life, hoping that we lose so they can deal with dumb, weak Democrats. And they can have their nuclear bomb, but we're not going to let that happen. So they're going to be quitting or dropping out or who knows what the hell, whatever it is, right after Election Day, because they want to deal, desperately want to deal with Democrats like Obama.
0: What do you think? Anything to that, Princess Diana?
2: I think he's absolutely right. I think that, you know, Iran's best friend has been the American media and the Democrat Party, because from day one of this conflict, the media has been touting the victory of Iran and how the United States is losing. Trump has no idea what he's doing. Every single day, there has been news reports, quote unquote, and taking the Iranian propaganda at face value and touting it. And so I think that that is Trump's analysis is absolutely correct. That is Iran's only strategy right now, because militarily they have no assets, is that they are hoping to outlast Trump through the midterms, hope against hope that the Democrats win the House at least, and then throw the entire strategy that Trump has militarily into disarray. So I think he's correct. I think that he's also correct. It will not work. I think the Republicans keep the House and the Senate. And I think that, that Iran is already in the middle of a collapse, and it will become so obvious that they will have to say, cry uncle.
0: All right. Cut 10. Elias has stepped in. Elias, cut 10. Let us listen to more of Donald Trump from the convention last night.
1: I'm going to go to every one of those states for congressmen and for senators. I'm going to do that. And we're going to have rallies. And we're going to have rallies just like this. We're going to have big arenas loaded up with people. So the senators are great people. So many. Just great people. Their policies are, you know, they're common sense.
0: Yeah, I know.
1: So many of the wonderful politicians that spoke, I watched a lot of them, and they talked about common sense. It's really about common sense more than anything else. It's not about the stupid policies that led us down the drain. We were going down the drain. If we hadn't won the last election, I'm not sure that our country right now would even exist.
0: Now, Princess Diana, I just want to ask you about this. I've been seeing, and you have seen it too, I know, Democrats, like you got this guy, I forget his name, out of California, he's always going on a roll trying to say, you know, Trump is diminished capacity. You had this other guy, Raskin, you have one of these other guys from the Northeast that does the same thing every time he pops up on PMS now. You know, Trump is blah, blah, blah, blah. This guy's 80 years old. His energy level is insane. He's talking about hitting every single state, every single, and I'm assuming every single battleground state there is, to drum up support. In some cases, for Republicans that have not done much to advance his agenda. What do you think about his energy level and his commitment?
2: I think he is one of a kind. I think that at 80 years old, he is on his own pulling the Republican Party over the finish line, and they are fighting him tooth and nail as they are benefiting from his political prowess. I told you, I think on the phone, that Karl Rove wrote an op-ed in the Wall Street Journal in the beginning of the month. Trump sticks with a losing midterm plan. He reportedly wants to run ads touting his record, never mind his unpopularity. And the entire op-ed is how it's so awful that Trump wants to tout his record and to be seen in all of these battleground states, because he says that this shows Trump's narcissism. Mr. Trump is never disciplined. He'll have no script, saying whatever comes to mind. His crazy comments will dominate the news locally and nationally. Republican candidates will constantly have to fend off questions about whether they agree with his latest insult or half-baked idea. And Karl Rove, who represents the Bush wing of the establishment, is claiming that the only reason Trump is doing this is that he's narcissistic. And instead, Karl Rove, like all the other Republican establishment members, want his money. Karl Rove says he should be quiet, be disciplined, and just hand over his $400 million PAC money. And that is all they care about. And it's not going to happen, because Trump is going to be victorious. His battle plan is one that will work, which is why they're so angry that he's running rings around them globally and in this country domestically, politically. And it will succeed. And they can't stand it.
0: Well, here's one thing that I would like to add to all of that. It has been proven already what people are talking about. Today, they're talking about $5,000.
2: Right.
0: if the Republicans win. They haven't, it hasn't even sunk in yet, the Obama debate. Princess Diana, this proposal that they're making on changing the way that the program rolls out for help with families could add another $18,000 to two-parent households. That's almost $28,000 a year. This, I mean, coming back, the money that this guy is talking about in terms of returning to the American people is mind-boggling.
2: Well, also, James, you have to look at it. They are fine. The establishment is fine. Republican establishment is fine if a Republican talks about tax cuts. It's a completely different thing when Trump is talking about the cash. He is saying, I will show you the money. The Republicans want control. It goes to them first. They have control of the money. It goes through the bureaucratic hoops. Everybody's got their hand out. And then a little bit is given back in, quote, unquote, a tax cut. And this is a different approach, a different philosophy, and it is something that completely undermines the traditional Republican politician view that they get first dibs, because from now on they won't.
0: I want to pick up this conversation with you, Princess Diana, on Saturday. There are some things that I didn't, you know, the left is really ticked off at two people besides Trump, and who have been ticked off at
2: Fetterman.
0: They are so ticked off with Fetterman, they don't know what to do. He introduced his Republican senator counterpart, who he's supporting for re-election. They are beyond, their friends. They are beyond upset. And also, Tim Scott. Do you know they actually prayed on PMS Now, apparently, that Tim Scott will come to his senses?
2: What? What?
0: I got to make sure this is not a satire story before I go with it further. Because he delivered, apparently Tim Scott delivered a barn burner of a speech yesterday that has a lot of people upset too.
2: Oh man, I want to hear that. And the other thing that I'm talk about on Saturday is when Trump called the coming Democrat victorious candidates the Communist Caucus.
0: I love that. I'm going to take a note of that to see whether we can get that bite for Saturday, the Communist Caucus.
2: I love it.
0: The Commie Caucus. Princess Diana, thank you so much for spending this hour with us, this portion of this hour with us.
2: Thank you so much. It's always so much fun, Sir James.
0: Thank you, Princess Diana. We look forward to catching up with you, God willing, on Saturday. 1988, my friends, on this day, Guns N' Roses starts a two-week run at number one, Sweet Child of Mine. It was the first U.S. number one for Guns N' Roses. Born out of a jam session between Steven Adler and Slash.

0: Then after that, rhythm guitarist Izzy Stradlin jumped in, came up with some chords. Duff McKagan added a bass line. Adler began playing a beat, and boom, they got the song. It was amazing. Creative energy. We're coming back with the clip of the day. Clip of the day coming up. Stay here with us. You know the clip of the day is always one of the highlights. So don't go away. We got one for you today.
1: Rush. 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
2: Most nerdly.
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15: Clip of the day. You want to hear it. It's the clip of the day.
16: Yeah, I appreciate that.
17: 2 hours before Charlie Kirk was assassinated on this day last year, Charlie Kirk sat down for, he did not know at the time, what would be his last interview. 2 hours, a little bit over 2 hours in that he was shot and murdered. This is what was one of the things that Charlie Kirk discussed on his final interview on Earth.
16: Yeah, I appreciate that. Last question. What is a quote that you live by?
18: Boy, a quote that I live by. I'm a Christian. I wear it on my sleeve. So quotes would always probably always be Bible verses. I'll give you two. One is actually not in the Bible. It's more mythological. And one is actually in the Bible. The first is not in the Bible. It's "This too shall pass," which was actually, yeah. People think it's in the Bible. It's not. But it's King Solomon's phrase, which is really amazing when you think about it, because it's good no matter what season of life that you're in. If you run through the worst of times, this too shall pass. And things are going to get better. If you run through the best of times, though, it's really humbling. Like, yeah, sure. This too shall pass, and this will fade away, because this will not last forever. So I love
16: and
18: that.
16: And they don't.
18: Yeah, exactly. So it's a time-transcendent truth that applies towards all periods as an entrepreneur. It humbles you when you need it. It builds you up when you need it. It gives you hope when you need it. It also gives you a little bit of a dose of a gut check. One of my favorite verses, though, is Romans 8:28. Which it says that God works all things for good for those who love him. It's a very freeing and liberating verse. for those of us that are Christians, because we believe that when things can be really bad, God is working it for his good, his perfect and pleasing will, which is a very, very hard teaching when you come across business closures or staff layoffs. But it's very liberating that God is working all things towards an ultimate good. So I love that. And it kind of is very freeing that I don't have to be in charge of everything. And there is a God and I'm not him. And I surrender to his will.
17: 2 hours after Charlie Kirk answered what would be the question, the interview said the last question, Charlie Kirk was assassinated and murdered on this day a year ago today. I remember being in shock. As many of you know, and I've talked about it, I knew Charlie. I mean, we weren't besties or anything like that, but I knew Charlie since Turning Point was a young organization when they were just getting started. I was introduced to him by one of his major donors who lived in Palm Beach. I won't call her name. She invited me over to the house and to meet Charlie along with some other people. And actually, there was a BizPack Review did an interview with him that day, a video interview with Charlie. And I got to meet Charlie and knew Charlie throughout the years. Of course, during the years, it's almost needless to say, do you agree with everything everybody says? There were one or two things that Charlie said that I didn't agree with over the years. Whatever, it doesn't matter. Charlie was a great man. He was a great human being, a wonderful human being, a loving human being. A human being that was inspired by purpose, a human being that lived his life according to purpose. And you can tell how effective he was. He built one of the largest organizations of students, perhaps the largest organization of American students that has ever been built in this country. And those students, who were they? If you look across who the Turning Point USA students are, they're a bunch of thinkers. They're a bunch of people that care about the moral consciousness of themselves and of the nation they live in. They believe in the sanctity of life. They believe in goodness, as Charlie did. And Charlie wanted to debate. He didn't want to just say things from a podium. He wanted to talk with people and persuade them. And for that, Charlie's life was taken. Charlie was just a wonderful human being. These things will pass. Everything will pass. But Charlie will be in our memories until we pass. We're going to leave you today with the birds, my friends.

0: It was on this day in 1965 that the Birds began recording this song. It would become one of their big.
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5: I'm Michael Wallace. Ahead of today's 9/11 ceremonies in New York, at the Pentagon, and in Shanksville, Pennsylvania, Archbishop Ron Hicks celebrated a 9/11 Mass at New York's St. Patrick's Cathedral.
6: Healing takes time, but hope is eternal. And through these 25 years, we never lost hope. We never lost hope in ourselves, and we never lost hope in God.
5: Mayor Zoran Mamdani, New York Governor Kathy Hochul, and former President Joe Biden attended the Mass. It promises to be an emotional night tonight at Yankee Stadium.
7: Before the Mets and Yankees do battle in the latest round of the Subway Series, they will come together in a show of unity at Yankee Stadium. The pregame ceremony remembering the September 11th attacks will honor first responders and two nonprofits which have become advocacy groups for families and first responders. Yankee skipper Aaron Boone.
8: I'm sure it's going to be an amazing environment, an emotional environment, some joy, some sorrow, some reflection, all those things.
7: Boone remembers being in Chicago as a member of the Reds 25 years ago and recalls the important role baseball played in helping to heal the nation. Spencer Rain, Worldwide News Network, New York.
5: President Trump wrapped up the first ever Republican midterm convention. Worldwide News Network's Bill Rakoff is in Dallas.
9: We love you all. 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
10: President Trump was preaching to the choir in the final night of the two-day convention, stressing the importance of turnout.
9: I am going to go out and I'm going to get my friends, my family, and we are going to vote on November 3rd, or we are going to vote before that.
10: Republicans are going to need every bit of momentum they can squeeze out of this event, with control of both houses of Congress at stake and less than 3 months until Election Day. Bill Rakoff, Worldwide News Network, at the 2026 Republican Convention in Dallas.
5: Diesel prices have topped $6 a gallon for the first time ever this morning, and oil prices are over $100 a barrel. After Iran-backed Houthi rebels seized the Yemen port city of Mocha, traders are worried that could cut off more oil shipments. President Trump promised again last night that oil and gas prices will drop later this year.
9: There's no cost cutter like me, but Iran cannot have a nuclear weapon. When that ends, I think it'll end very shortly after the election. Could end before the election, but I think it'll end very shortly after the election. The prices will go down to less than $2 a barrel, $2 a gallon for oil.
5: AAA says the national average gas price is $4.29 a gallon this morning. Five people were killed and 40 injured when a Dutch tour bus crashed into a construction barrier and overturned in eastern Switzerland. This is the Worldwide News Network.
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11: actress and Grammy Award nominee Janelle Monáe stopped by the Worldwide News Network Artist Lounge to talk about her new film, Is God Is. It's about twins tasked with killing their abusive father. I wanted to know what attracted her to this role.
12: The best writing that I've seen. I've been submitted things and things I've been like blown away by. This one was in a category of its own.
11: Also on hand was actress Erica Alexander, who had a special message for co-star Sterling K. Brown.
13: I just want to give a really big shout out to Sterling. He uses his stature to lift other seaworthy boats that need a rising tide and a star like him to get on their way.
11: Should you see it? Is God Is was an award-winning off-Broadway play that now has 97% on Rotten Tomatoes. Cooper Lawrence, Entertainment News, Worldwide News Network, New York.
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5: Billy Joel has revealed he had brain surgery to deal with a condition that forced him to cancel all of his upcoming concerts. News Nation contributor Segun Odualu has more.
14: The implant of the shunt is supposed to drain the fluid out, but he's been advised not to get back on stage for some time. Billy Joel has said, look, I'm okay. I'm still here. Don't worry about me, which his fans are going to have a hard time doing as he had canceled shows. But that's really the diagnosis.
5: The piano man says he's still here and isn't going anywhere. Massachusetts' highest court has issued a rare public reprimand against a district court judge accused of allowing an immigrant to escape ICE custody in 2018. Judge Shelley Joseph allegedly helped the immigrant sneak out the back door of the courthouse. Dow futures up 280. Michael Wallace, Worldwide News Network, New York.
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show. Thank you all for tuning in. 1-877-DOCADALI, 1-877-DOCDALI. So I have not been a fan of Obamacare, many of you guys know, with the exception of the pre-existing conditions and physicals being included. I thought that it was excessive spending on the website. I thought the rollout of Obamacare was very highly flawed. People lost their doctor. Doctors lost their practices because people now had high deductibles and patients were, you know, going through the recession and years of job loss. Nobody was paying their bills, and it was a mess in the late O's and the mid-teens. And so, interestingly, President Trump is going to be giving out $500 check refunds for those who were overcharged, excessive fees from the Obamacare websites. Now, this isn't in every state. It's those who apparently aren't already getting premiums and discounts. Apparently, checks will be sent to eligible Americans starting in October. These are going to be $500 payments to refund the excess fees charged through the federal marketplace. Now, Obamacare has not been repealed and replaced. There hasn't really been a lot done because you kind of can't. It's like cutting the red wire on a bomb. If you mess with it, the whole system implodes. That's how it was designed. But one thing that the Trump administration is doing is, well, why don't we give the money to the consumer? Because the insurance company just keeps raising the rates. So rather than giving subsidies to the insurance company, why don't we give money back, give money to the consumer? If the consumer later, let's say, only has $1,000 a month to spend on their health insurance, and all the insurance companies are kind of going, okay, yeah, let's charge two. Like, sorry, we only have $1,000. So you either need to bring down the rates or we're not buying your product. This is more of a, you got screwed over by the marketplace. We're going to refund $500. So people who may be getting the refunds live in the following states: Alabama, Alaska, Arizona, Arkansas, Delaware, Florida, Hawaii, Indiana, Iowa, Kansas, Louisiana, Michigan, Mississippi, Missouri, Montana, Nebraska, New Hampshire, North Carolina, North Dakota, Ohio, Oklahoma, Oregon, South Carolina, South Dakota, Tennessee.

0: subsidies, but purchase coverage through the federal marketplace, healthcare.gov. So this might help a little bit. I still think the rates are going to be ridiculously high in the coming year because everybody and their mother on the GLP-1s, and because insurance companies always hike up their prices every year. It's ridiculous. Now, not to mention the deductibles go up. So until we can find a better solution, right now we can't repeal and replace Obamacare because it's the law of the land, and it's been the law of the land now for a while. Republicans have not been able to repeal and replace it. But if they start to shift the money from the insurance company to the consumer, that might bring prices down for now. In the meantime, President Trump offered, actually said yesterday at the Democratic midterm convention, that if the GOP wins in the midterms, he's going to give every American a $5,000 check. Now, when I first heard that, I was like, okay, I don't think you could do that. I don't know if that was, you know, the best thing to say. However, he did say that with the tariff money he brought in, this was last year, Americans are going to see some of that. See, they're going to buy down the debt, or they're going to see the checks. And so, I don't really think it should be related to the election, but then if he's trying to say roundabout, look, if I don't have control of Congress, you're not going to get the tariff money. If Congress does go the way of the Republicans, then you guys will get tariff money. It's not really something we generally, you know, usually hear in an election. And, you know, at first I thought that was a little off. But on the other end, he did bring in a lot of money saying, look, we're not, you know, going to get screwed over by these other countries anymore. We're paying our tariffs, but we're not going to pay more than other countries. And that amounted to money. So from what I understand, if I could look at some of the numbers here. So he said, if the Republicans win, you win with us and you get $5,000. They say he brought in $500 billion in tariff and excise tax revenue. Now, $100 billion had to be refunded due to a Supreme Court ruling. But there's still $400 billion at play. Now, that was supposed to bring down some of the debt. But $5,000 checks to 245 million, it wouldn't go to the kids. So there's what, 345 million people? And then, so it would go to legal U.S. citizens or legal residents. That's going to be a lot of money, at least a trillion. So is that going to happen? I don't ever want people thinking that their vote is bought. But, and to me, I thought that wasn't a really good look because it is showing that the GOP is getting desperate. I don't want anybody feeling desperate. I mean, it should be, as I said, nobody should fear who gets elected. Whoever gets elected, it should benefit us, but as a whole. But people are very concerned about what's going to happen after the midterms. And you have Democrats who were very upset that Trump won. They are waiting to get control and be able to, you know, temper his executive orders and temper some of the things he wants to do. You have Republicans saying the work's not finished. All right. You know, he's only been, what, 18 months at it. We got a lot more to do. We got the no tax on tips. We got the secure border. You know, we can, you know, address the mail-in ballots and do it like other countries where you have to apply for one. And it's not just mailed out and them blowing around in the street when somebody opens up their mailbox. So obviously there's this back and forth. But the $5,000 check is interesting in that. And the number is interesting because you could do a lot with that. I think Obama gave out $1,000 checks, which was very helpful. I forget why and what funded that, but he gave $1,000 checks. But from what we understand, $1,000 didn't last that long. People were out of jobs. Obamacare was expensive. So $5,000 gives you a little bit more room. The problem with these things are is, you know, people forget. So if you're doing it for votes, you got to do something more like the Trump accounts where they have it with them for life, you know, and it's growing. So that would be something good. You know, give everybody a retirement account. 1-877-DOC-DOLLY. Don't go away.
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1-877-DOCDALI. So COVID has been spiking. We know that COVID, it's making its rounds. I'm a little concerned about that because after a COVID wave, we get usually a few month reprieve. And then unfortunately, flu will take advantage of that reprieve. And so the reason why the flu wasn't as much of an epidemic during 2020 and 2021 is COVID outcompeted the flu for our cells. So the flu couldn't circulate, get hosts, replicate, multiply to the degree that it usually does. Well, many of us, including myself, got COVID in the summer. Boy, did that suck. Still coughing from it. So we're going to hopefully get a break from COVID for the next few months as the wave dies down. And before a winter COVID wave comes, we're going to be starting to hit with flu season. Flu season starts roughly in October and goes through May. So be aware. What I would recommend you do is get an at-home flu and COVID test. The reason why is many of you are using telemedicine now. And one thing that's cool about telemedicine is doctors will treat you for the flu online. Now, you know, it used to be you'd go in, they'd swab you, they'd examine you, make sure you weren't having complications. But the need to get started on the medicine, being that people can't get in with the doctor, they don't have their doctor anymore, telemedicine says, look, you know, yeah, you should get an exam, but we'll at least start you on the medicine because we got to start it within the first 48 hours. When it comes to flu, the if you get, let's say, the Tamiflu, the antiviral or Relenza, to block the virus, it's supposed to help block the replicating and the taking hold. So if you take the flu medicine by day five, it's already too late. We really want to get it in at the start of symptoms. The problem, though, some people are having is they think they have the flu, they call up, and the telemedicine doctor's like, well, how do I know? You have a fever and you're coughing. That could be COVID. That could be flu. That could be pneumonia. If we give you the wrong medicine, then you're out of that. Then, you know, we could lose an opportunity to give you the right medicine. So, like, for example, many people with a fever and cough will call up saying, I want an antibiotic. If the doctor gives them an antibiotic and they don't get better and they actually get worse because it's flu, if they call back at day three or four, they're out of the window to get treated in the first 2 days. Now, with COVID, there's a five-day window. The Paxlovid is an antiviral that actually works really, really well. So when I got COVID, I went through it, you know, without medicine. And I'm still dealing with the after effects of it. So when my family started to get sick, they went on the Paxlovid right away. Thank God we're done within a couple days, minimized their course, and they aren't dealing with what I dealt with. With COVID, there's only a five-day window. So if you call up and the doctor says, you know, if you go, well, I want an antibiotic, or I think I have flu, then you don't get better because you weren't treated. It's a different antiviral for COVID. And now it's after day five, day six, you're not going to get treated for COVID because you're out of the window. So I think it's really, really important for you to know what you have. And these at-home flu and COVID tests, which, by the way, if you do have an HSA, or remember I spoke to you guys about medical deductions, where after a certain percentage of what you pay for medical supplies based on your income, you could write off these receipts. When you go to Walgreens or CVS and you buy bandages or you buy Mucinex or you buy flu tests or pregnancy tests, or it all adds up. If you do alterations to your home, adding rail guards in, things to help you from a health standpoint, parking, your Ubering to a doctor, to your physical therapy, all of these things you can write off. So I would definitely get some flu and COVID tests that have both flu and COVID. Now, one thing about this COVID strain is the at-home tests are not always picking it up. So when somebody says I tested negative for COVID, you know, I know it's not flu season yet. Does that mean it's a flu? I can't say. Also, if you don't do the test properly, you could sadly miss it. As I've always said before, you don't want to stock up, whether it's a hurricane, whether it's flu season, whether it's, you know, natural disaster coming. You don't want to wait till it happens to stock up.
So anything you think you need this flu season, have it. Nobody who has flu or COVID or whatever wants to go to a drugstore at 2 a.m. So you might want to have your go-to already. Let's say you really like having Tylenol or using Tylenol. Let's say you really like using Mucinex. Let's say you like DayQuil or NyQuil. Now might be the time, especially I think the prices are going to go up. You know, when people start getting sick, I think the prices go up with this dynamic pricing. So think about what you think you need. Understand there's expirations on these. So you don't want to buy too much, but if you think this is something you're going to need, do that. Another thing that I really also caution people is their leave. When we would give leave to our staff, we would give it, I believe, every January, if I remember correctly. And so many of them would go and take an immediate vacation and use it all up. And then they needed time off because they were sick during cough, cold, flu season. So if you're an employer, you might want to consider renewing the leave in the fall so that if they do get sick, they take off. Maybe have separate sick leave, vacation leave. Many people don't want to lose work when they're sick, so they go to work and then they make everybody else sick. The isolation and the social distancing, I know that leaves a bad taste in our mouth because the whole COVID campaign and lockdown was a mess, but I got to be honest with you. When I'm sick, I stay away from the family, and the family stays away from me, and it helps. Now, somebody could say, but look, Dr. Dahlia, if by the time you feel sick, you already exposed people. You're absolutely right. By the time you start to feel symptoms, you've already been spreading it the last couple days. But there is something called a viral load, and there is something some science behind the more you're exposed to something, the worse it could get. So there's qualitative versus quantitative. Qualitative is, did you get exposed? Yes or no. It doesn't matter how much. Quantitative is, how much virus did you get exposed to? And so, you know, with COVID, it was once you got it, you got it. But we do notice that sometimes the more of the exposure can sometimes be a heavier illness. So that's something to think about. With the flu shot, all right? And flu. I know a lot of people have been asking me, you know, gosh, do I get the flu shot this year? Is it worth it? So I'm a fan of flu shots if you are at risk for having severe complications from the flu. What kills you with the flu? It's not necessarily influenza. It's the pneumonia you could get, or the heart attack, or the stroke. You know, you're seeing all these studies and all these media articles saying, if you get your shingles vaccine, you could decrease your risk of dementia. So people are asking, man, what's in this vaccine? I'll take 5. It's not that the vaccine is diminishing your dementia. It's what we believe is, if somebody gets a real bad shingles infection, that can then affect their brain to some degree, or the stress of it. And then we're noticing that, you know, some people who have shingles may have a higher risk of dementia. So if you could mitigate your risk of shingles, you could mitigate the risk of dementia, or minimize it. So that's where we're going with that. So with the flu shot, I don't get side effects with the flu shot. I don't do well with the COVID vaccine. With the flu vaccine, thank God, I've been okay so far. But many people say, but Dr. Dahlia, the flu shot gives me the flu. I get sick. The flu shot that we use is a killed version. We call it an inactivated vaccine, as opposed to a live attenuated weakened version of a virus like we do with the MMR, like we do with chickenpox. The killed vaccine, we don't give you flu. We give you the skeleton of the flu. However, if you do start to feel sick, because I believe some people, when they say, I got sick from the flu shot, one is, it could be, well, there's other components to the flu shot that you might be reacting to. Two, it might be your immune system. So when I got the COVID vaccine, I think I felt bad, not because it was that I got COVID from it. I didn't. It was because my immune system recognized something and then acted like I was sick. So sometimes that can happen with some people where they feel flu-like, but it's not real flu. Real flu is, you have real high fever, you're down for the count, you don't want to move, you feel like you got hit by a truck. Feeling flu-like after a vaccine, that could be your immune response. And then the third
reason why you might be feeling bad after a flu vaccine is because you got the flu. So we've had some people where they're like, oh my God, there's flu at work. People have flu at work. I'm going to go to the pharmacy and get my flu shot. That's great. Takes a couple weeks to kick in, but if you were exposed to flu, you might be getting flu first. So things to think about. 1-877-DocDolly.

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3: Worldwide News Network update. I'm Michael Wallace. 25 years after the 9/11 attacks, President Trump will attend the annual ceremony at the Pentagon today. Vice President Vance and the four living former presidents will be in Lower Manhattan. The Bishop of Brooklyn and Queens, Robert Brennan, celebrated a mass at St. Patrick's Cathedral last night for 9/11 families.
4: As tonight we remember and pray for and with those who were lost on September 11th and in the years following, from the illnesses related to that day. We join in prayer as one family.
3: New York City Mayor Zora Mamdani, Governor Kathy Hochul, and former President Joe Biden attended the mass. Diesel prices in the U.S. have hit another record this morning, topping $6 a gallon for the first time. They're at $6.05. A year ago, diesel was $3.70 a gallon. AAA says the national average for regular gas is $4.29 a gallon. Oil prices remain just above $100 a barrel. 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
7: This is your travel report celebrating 250 years of America. Freedom 250. In 1620, the Mayflower landed at Plymouth Rock, and a nation took root. 400 years later, that story's still alive. Stroll Boston's brick streets, follow the Freedom Trail past Paul Revere's house, and let the old North Church bells ring overhead. Slurp a steaming bowl of clam chowder, and crack into a buttery lobster roll by the harbor. In 1663, King Charles II sent Rhode Island a letter unlike any other, granting full freedom of religion, a first in the colonial world. That very charter still rests in the State House in Providence. Wander Newport's cobblestone streets, sink your toes into the sands of Easton's Beach, dig into golden clam cakes and creamy clam chowder by the shore as the sun sets. This vacation, choose America. Yana Derulis for the Worldwide News Network.
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13: We're back on the Dr. Dolly Show, 1-877-DOC-DOLLY, 1-877-DOCDALI. So we've been hearing stories from survivors from 9/11 as we are commemorating the 25th anniversary of that horrible, horrible attack. And the medical conditions that people suffered with from 9/11, just numerous. So we look at asthma. People had chronic sinus issues, gastroesophageal reflux disease, chronic obstructive pulmonary disease, COPD, from long-term lung damage and decreased compliance. People who were exposed to the 9/11 attacks and the debris and the asbestos, they got sleep apnea, they got cancer, cancers of the lung, bronchus, other respiratory organs. Many people got cancer of the GI system. There was leukemia, lymphoma, myeloma, blood and lymphoid cancers, prostate and skin cancers frequently diagnosed. Mesothelioma. Mesothelioma was a big one because of the asbestos exposure. And then, of course, those who witnessed it, those who were a part of it, those who survived, those who lost people, post-traumatic stress disorder, depression, anxiety. There's also been a rise in substance use disorder in those who survived. And this isn't even, you know, diving into all the musculoskeletal issues that happened. Interestingly, though, there's a first responder who, here we are 25 years later, is talking about how he needed major surgery years later. This is according to Fox News. So, you know, people always ask, you know, how are people still being sick from something 25 years ago? Well, because it does change you, and it can change your DNA. And if it puts you in a situation where once you lose that ability to protect yourself with your immune system, it could then surface. Absolutely. So this was a volunteer EMT who was present and helped hands on deck when September 11th happened. Lower Manhattan, as you remember, was engulfed in dust and debris from the remnant of the two towers. And first responders and survivors had to breathe in toxic air before they could get the masks, they jumped in to help who they could help. 400,000 people, we believe, were exposed to toxic contaminants, physical injury risks, and stressful conditions in the days, weeks, months following the attacks. As of March of 2025, according to Fox News, 8,200 people enrolled in the World Trade Center health program that had died. Those 8,200 people who enrolled had died, including 5,800 responders. Now, the figures include deaths from all causes, but it doesn't track whether a member's death was related to 911 exposure and years down the line. That's a difficult number. That's a difficult number to get. So Mordechai Shadrowski was a volunteer EMT who responded on 9/11. And he had to have multiple hospitalizations and then eventually major surgery. He's 51 years old, was living in Brooklyn at the time, and he helped cover his local area for much of the day, and then he headed to Lower Manhattan that evening to assist with the response. He said, "My most vivid memory was actually entering Manhattan from Brooklyn. As we approached the tunnel, the first thing we noticed was there was no lights. There was no electricity in the area. It was pitch black." He said, "When we entered the tunnel, there was a tremendous amount of swirling debris at speeds that I just can't even imagine." So his team arrived at South Street Seaport, where his ambulance was staged with others. He said the debris was overwhelming. He said, "I remember the engine actually sputtering at times. I would imagine that it was taking in a tremendous amount of dust." He said, "We were definitely not cognizant of what effect the air might have on us. And therefore, we did spend a significant amount of time outside the ambulances just commiserating with the people around us." I would have too. Even as a doctor, knowing, because you have all hands on deck and you have people you're trying to help and survive and find survivors in the aftermath. Yeah, as a first responder, you wouldn't think about that. And I, you know, if I was there at the time, I'd have no regrets. But later he started to get symptoms. He had pre-existing asthma that would flare during seasonal changes, and now it was worsening every year. Then he needed oral steroids. All right, well, to control your asthma, now you need steroids. He said he'd have wheezing, he'd have coughing. He couldn't go to work, wouldn't be able to take care of his kids. So the effects got worse. And then he started to have frequent respiratory infections and then hospitalizations. He said it took a number of years, many years, to realize what was going on with my health, that it might have been related to working and being there during 9/11. In 2019, he got worse. He experienced a cough that wouldn't resolve. It by itself was on antibiotics and steroids. He was put in touch with the World Trade Center Health Program. His condition was classified as a 9/11 related disease. He was monitored and he ended up getting being diagnosed with tracheobronchomalacia, a condition in which the walls of your trachea, your windpipe, and major airways start to weaken and then they collapse during breathing. So it could have been secondary to the asthma getting worse. It could have been steroids, the chronic steroid use. But it could have also been that maybe that's what he was feeling and it wasn't the asthma. So 2 years ago, he had to have surgery, tracheobronchoplasty, to structurally reinforce the trachea and main bronchi. He's feeling better, still has occasional infections, but he's functioning much more. But I bring this up because oftentimes we, you know, may misdiagnose ourselves, or we think, okay, well, it's just my asthma and it's something else, it's another condition. And I caution people who are using telemedicine. I think telemedicine is great because you're getting access to a medical provider, but the telemedicine is supposed to be an adjunct to your in-person visit. Make sure you get seen, whether you were there on 9/11 or whether you were working in a building 10, 20 years ago that might have had asbestos. But I can't tell you how many times I have patients who say, look, I don't know, my asthma's getting worse. And I go, who diagnosed you with asthma? When was the last time your asthma was checked? And then we do a chest x-ray or we look deeper and it's something else. I told you, I had a patient that came in saying she needed a refill. She wanted us to fit her in as a walk-in. She wanted a refill because her asthma was acting up. And I questioned her because I did an asthma spirometry test on her. Pulmonary function tests were amazing. And I go, so what's going on here? She's like, my asthma. And I go, don't say asthma. What exactly are your symptoms? She said, well, I have difficulty breathing. Well, you have a young woman with difficulty breathing. Okay, now, well, not only could asthma be a part of it, but it could also be cardiac in nature. It could be an abnormal heart rhythm. It could be pneumonia. It could be lung cancer. So I do a chest x-ray. I do an EKG. And the heart looked a little off to me. Sent her to the cardiologist. He called me up the next day and said, look, how did you know to send her to me? What made you? She's only 26. And I go, well, you know, she said she had asthma, and I don't think she had asthma. He goes, she doesn't have asthma. She had a tumor on her heart. How did you know? I go, because she said she had asthma, and I didn't believe her. She had shortness of breath. And I tell you guys this story over and over again, because oftentimes we can get ourselves caught up going, well, it's just one thing. And we don't realize that we might have gotten a diagnosis 10, 15, 20 years ago. It might have been an accurate diagnosis, or it might have been done half-assed. But if you have symptoms and you think your condition is getting worse, ask the doctor if this could be a second condition. Be very careful telling the doctor, yeah, I have asthma, I just need an inhaler. Because we're seeing a lot of lazy healthcare providers out there. But it takes somebody who wasn't lazy going, look, I'm going to do my own diagnosis. And then we find things. So I am very, very glad that Mordechai got, you know, the treatment he needed. It's a shame that after all those years, you know, his lungs deteriorated to the point where he could have died. As a result of his 9/11 exposure. And I'm grateful for all the first responders who put their lives on the line to help. And we remember the survivors, we remember those who we lost, and we remember all the first responders who selflessly acted to help others. 1-877-DOC-DOLLY, don't go away.

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Dr. Dolly, your show, 1-877-DOLLY, 1-877-DOCDALI. So they are concerned that this Ebola outbreak is going to surpass the one from last decade that killed 11,600 people. Right now, it hasn't gotten to that degree, but 5,000 cases in such a shorter, quicker period of time. And this unprecedented speed is outpacing efforts to slow it down. According to AP News, data from Congo's Ministry of Health showed the outbreak had so far recorded 5,000 cases, including 2,300 deaths as of Sunday. It rages in some of the most challenging conditions. Why? Because you have a lot of high population, insecurity, poor funds, as well as militia. The outbreak has infected and killed more people at a greater speed than any other outbreak in history. Now, the 2014 and 2016 to 2016 outbreak spanned over 2 years, killed 11,600 people. We're already at 2,300, so we're at a fifth of that in just a few months. So they think it's spreading at least three times faster. According to World Health Organization Director General Tedros Adhanom Ghebreyesus, said the outbreak has spread rapidly and the risk of further national and international spread remains high. Therese Anyaya, a nurse working in Ituri's capital Bunia, says she's exhausted. The work demands the poor working conditions. In fact, many of the workers are going on strike because they're not getting paid. She said if the managers don't take things seriously, we too will end up withdrawing. The way this epidemic is being managed is exhausting. So we don't really have approved vaccines for this strain. We don't really have approved treatments. This is a rarer virus called the Bundibugyo. And many cases are being reported outside of the people being monitored. Many individuals in these smaller villages don't trust modern medicine or city medicine or being... In those areas, if you think distrust of the CDC and Fauci, you know, was high in America and the NIH and all that, it's even more so in rural areas across the globe. And what some of these villagers or people fear is that if they do have it, or, you know, they're not thinking, well, am I going to give it to everybody and they're going to get sick? Or, you know, they might be like, look, I don't have it. I have something else. So, one, they're in denial, especially if they don't have access to testing. But two, they fear that they're going to be murdered. That if the government can't control the virus or can't treat them, they'll be either left to die or killed. And you don't have a lot of enthusiasm for people raising their hand going, hi, I think I'm sick, I think I have something. And there's just a distrust. Not to mention, many of these areas are being attacked. Ituri, the province, which has been hit by the worst of the outbreak, has become a primary location for violence. This is limiting the response of healthcare workers. Residents on Monday attacked a health team in the territory of Aru, after a suspected case was reported there. A mob set fire to an ambulance and damaged two other vehicles. Why? I don't know. But there's bad people everywhere. And so you're a healthcare worker. You don't want to be killed trying to help somebody with Ebola. It's bad enough you're being exposed to Ebola. And so the Ituri response efforts are blunted. They need to get rural, mining, displaced area patients there to a centralized location where they could treat them. The other thing, too, also is many communities, they're not on Facebook. They're not online. So getting word from what's going on miles away is not that easy. So by the time somebody is sick, having fever, vomiting, bleeding from their nose and mouth, they might not connect the two that it's Ebola. Experts believe the virus has been spreading from the mining town of Mongbualu as early as February, months before authorities declared the outbreak on May 15th, which means the cases that they've found, remember, these are cases and deaths that they've found. Many families might bury their dead without letting anybody know.
And so we're talking 6 months. We're already seeing this rate of cases. It is a lot. They say responders are racing to catch up. They're also battling the rebel group threats, anger from communities, bad roads. Now, the 2014-2016 Ebola outbreak considered the deadliest. Ebola was identified in the 70s. But many of the outbreaks would maybe affect 200 to 400 people. The 2014-2016 was the biggest yet. They're concerned this is going to be the biggest. Government data showing that the Bungi Bugyo outbreak has killed a higher percentage of people as care and support are not getting to patients. The situation also varies across six affected provinces. Now, the fatality rate is 47.4%. Some places, like the North Kivu province, the fatality rate is 70%. So they need help. And if they don't have the infrastructure, they don't have the government, the management, the first responders, police, the military, that is sadly going to really impair efforts. I do have some good news for you guys. For you coffee drinkers, another study, coffee is good. New study suggesting your morning cup from researchers in Finland found that you may have lower body fat, more skeletal muscle, and other metabolic markers that may be beneficial than those who don't drink coffee. The study also looked at sex hormones among men. Higher coffee intake was associated with higher total testosterone and higher levels of sex hormone binding globulin, but lower free testosterone. Now, coffee, if it's black, none of this vanilla flavored chocolate whipped cream type stuff, has been shown to be very conducive for the liver, insulin sensitivity. But, you know, again, it's how you're drinking it. This study was published in the European Journal of Nutrition. Looked at 2,200 adults from the Northern Finland birth cohort 1966. Participants were 46 years old when their health information was collected in 2012. They divided them into groups of no coffee, which was me. I don't really drink coffee. 1 to 2 cups a day, 3 to 4 cups a day, and 5 or more cups a day. Most participants drank coffee. Only 70% of the 70 people of the 2,200 didn't drink coffee. They looked at their body composition, blood sugar, insulin measures, cholesterol, other metabolic markers, and sex hormones. They also analyzed 164 different blood-based lipid and metabolic measures. They found that higher coffee consumption, you had lower body fat, lower total fat mass, less visceral fat or fat amount around your organs, and more skeletal muscle mass. The BMI was similar across all the coffee groups. Now, it didn't mean that heavy obese people weighed less. It just meant that their body composition might have been healthier with less fat and more muscle. Researchers found that total testosterone generally increased. Men who drank moderate to high amounts of coffee had significantly higher total testosterone levels than men who didn't. But keep in mind, all right, you got to make sure that if you have a prostate issue, that doesn't make it worse. So still definitely talk to your urologist. Researchers found that higher coffee intake was associated with higher SHBG and lower free testosterone. So that could possibly affect, you know, as your SHBG is a protein that binds your sex hormones, meaning then you have less free testosterone to do what it needs to do. But it didn't necessarily mean these people were looking like hypogonadism or. So they do believe that it could help. It doesn't necessarily mean it's going to fix erections and things like that, erectile dysfunction. For women, the testosterone was a little different with coffee. Look, I just want less body fat, so I'll go for whatever I have to. 1-877-DocDolly.

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4: I'm Mark Obama's. Houthi rebels have seized control of the Yemeni island in the Bab el Mandeb Strait at the entrance to the Red Sea, raising concerns of further disruptions in oil shipments. Oil prices are still above $100 a barrel this morning. Diesel prices are above $6 a gallon for the first time ever. As he left Dallas last night, President Trump again vowed prices will come down when the war with Iran ends, and he says that will happen soon after the midterm elections.
5: The prices will drop very rapidly as soon as we win the military conflict or war. You can call it whatever you want. The prices will go back to where they were.
4: He says gas prices will drop to $2 a gallon. AAA says the national average this morning is $4.29 a gallon. The final night of the GOP midterm convention featured several speakers making the case to vote Republican in November. Worldwide News Network's Bill Rakoff is in Dallas.
6: House Speaker Mike Johnson said that the very future of the United States is at stake in the midterms.
7: Think of it, what we do in the next 53 days will determine the fate of our republic and the future for our children and our grandchildren.
6: A fiery Senator Ted Cruz upped the rhetoric, issuing a battle cry to Republican voters.
8: Together, arm in arm, we must save America.
6: Republicans are hoping the rhetoric will keep the base motivated into the voting booth in November. Bill Rakoff, Worldwide News Network, at the 2026 Republican Convention in Dallas.
4: On this 25th anniversary of the 9/11 attacks, President Trump will attend the ceremony at the Pentagon Memorial at Arlington National Cemetery. Last night in New York, former President Joe Biden, New York City Mayor Zora Mamdani, and Governor Kathy Hochul attended a mass for the victims of 9/11 at St. Patrick's Cathedral. Archbishop Ron Hicks celebrated the mass.
9: Even 25 years later, the grieving continues. A tragedy of this magnitude never completely disappears. There are still tears, sadness, questions.
4: At today's ceremony in Lower Manhattan, there will be an additional moment of silence for the thousands who have died of 9/11-related illnesses. Jennifer McNamara lost her husband, FDNY firefighter John McNamara, to a 9/11-related cancer. Now she runs the Johnny Mac Foundation. She says her husband's final wish was to build a community center for young people.
10: It's for sure a great responsibility. Sometimes, if I'm being completely raw and honest, sometimes it does feel very heavy. Sometimes I forget, you know, that I'm a person outside of being John's wife, John's widow,
4: At the Pentagon, they've just unfurled a large American flag in front of the building. This is the Worldwide News Network.
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12: Evangelina Jolie and Brad Pitt's six children, five have dropped his last name. Vivian was the latest. Pax is still known as Pax Jolie Pitt. So what gives? Pitt's camp explicitly uses the phrase parental alienation, claiming that Jolie has conducted a years-long campaign to poison the children's minds against him, leaving the actor absolutely crushed. But Jolie's camp says it was an independent choice based on trauma, citing the infamous 2016 private jet incident, which alleges that Pitt verbally and physically assaulted Jolie and two of the children. Both the FBI and the L.A. Department of Children and Family Services fully investigated. They found no evidence, clearing Pitt of all abuse allegations. Yet his children continue to distance themselves. Pitt recently told Esquire magazine he went back to the bottle after 7 years of sobriety, but that he is more responsible with his drinking.
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4: One person has died in New York City's latest Legionnaires' disease outbreak in the Bronx. Four other people have been infected. An outbreak on Manhattan's Upper East Side earlier this summer killed 11 people. The New York Times reports federal health officials may soon declare an end to the cyclospora outbreak. A podcast interview with a Grammy-winning pop star took a dark turn.
14: Rick Springfield revealed on the Joe Rogan Experience that when he was 19 years old, he killed a man. He and his band were touring South Vietnam in 1968 to entertain the troops. He ended up in a bunker during an enemy attack and was allowed to fire mortars.
15: I'd thrown a mortar down and it had hit somebody. And they came in the next day and said, hey, you got one, you got one.
14: Now at 77, Springfield says that memory has stayed with him for decades and remains something he's never fully been able to reconcile. Cooper Lawrence, Worldwide News Network.
4: And I'm Michael Wallace, Worldwide News Network, New York.
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0: we're having a little 9/11 moment of our own here. All right, you got me back, I hope. All right, we're remembering 9/11 25 years later, and we keep emphasizing, the moment. You had to live it. Listen.
1: It looked like the plane was aiming towards the building. Transmitter third along. We'll have the staging area at Vesey and West Street. Have the third alarm assignment go into that area. Second alarm assignment reports to the building, okay?
2: I live on Staten Island, and I could see the World Trade Center. I came in by ferry and tried to help and do whatever I could do. I knew that it would be overwhelming, and I knew that thousands of people would perish that day. It was hard to comprehend, surreal, if that's the correct word.
3: The people who knocked these buildings down will hear all of us soon. Everybody who is here, thank you for your hard work. Thank you for making the nation proud, and may God bless America.
0: Just some of the sounds 25 years ago. A time of great horror, a time of great uncertainty, and not knowing what was next and expecting something next.

0: forget or always remember. I think we need to change that messaging to always teach, because you know, if a third of us didn't really experience it, and there are so many layers to what was happening that day. I love some of the people, you know, leaving those messages about the fear and confusion of that day that I think is often lost, especially when you think, because it was encapsulated, right? As you look at it now, you're like, okay, those were the events of the day, four planes, all this happened, terrible thing. But at the time, was it four? Was it 40? Was it all over the country? What was next? Was this a serious? Yeah, there was so much fear associated with that day. I think that's often lost in the translation and teaching of it.
1: And I think it was you and I that talked about this earlier in the week. You know, we look back at JFK's assassination that we weren't alive for. And what's lost in that is nobody thought that was the end. Everybody thought right. that was the beginning, the decapitation of the president. That's why they went to such lengths to protect Johnson and get him to take the oath of office and get him out of Dallas. People were expecting an attack from Russia or an invasion. And that's lost in looking back if you didn't live it. 9/11, there was nowhere to rest your eyes. And just as you were getting used to a building being on fire, the next building was hit, then the Pentagon was hit, then one building fell, then the next building fell, then you hear about a plane. You wondered how many other planes, and all planes were removed from the sky. You wonder what was coming later today. Then, you know, no sooner was that happening, you were, you know, seeing the people with signs, you know, looking for their loved ones. I mean, it was just the most horrific, uncertain, saddest day ever. And at some point now, 25 years later, you don't want a victim mentality, and you certainly right. don't want to just remember. You got to move on to honor. And hopefully that's today's another renewed opportunity to do that. Go beyond that yes. in honor.
0: I think it's also interesting, and I appreciate that they're adding this seventh moment of silence to acknowledge all the people who have died as a result of illnesses associated with it, or the fact that maybe they died from their injuries years later. I think that's an appropriate tribute for a very important segment of this story.
1: National correspondent Rory O'Neill joining us this morning. And speaking of that, 25 years after 9/11, cancer, other health concerns are accelerating for those who were in and around Ground Zero in Manhattan. Our Dr. Joe Galati is here with an update on why these environmental issues are now just coming to light. In fact, I think, Joe, it was Tuesday or Monday we had yet another death related to the circumstances of being around Ground Zero. It's still happening.
2: Yeah, you know, Michael, thanks for having me on this really solemn day. But, you know, I think what we're learning with all the following of all the first responders and then the survivors, all the people that lived in the neighborhood, is that there's this second wave of cancer that we're seeing. And a lot of it has to do just with how the body works. So cancer has a long latency, meaning it takes a long time for it to develop. It could be 20, 30 years. And so now the number of survivors that are seeking cancer treatment has tripled in just the last 5 years. So I believe that we're going to see an accelerated presentation of cancer. It's not just sort of dribbling along year by year. It's on an accelerated course. And the cancers that we're seeing certainly are skin cancer. We're seeing lung cancer in non-smokers and more aggressive strains of colon cancer, prostate cancer, and breast cancer. So a story that's just not done yet.
1: Yeah, I almost have to ask you, so why all of a sudden in the last 5 years? What I mean, I know people are going to be thinking COVID and vaccines, yeah. So I'll come right out and say that out loud, but medically, what are we looking at and why now?
2: Well, I think what it is, the injuries took place at the time of the exposure, 25 years ago, 20 years ago, whatever it may be. But it takes the body years for these cancers to develop, the damage to the DNA, the damage to the immune system. And it's just the natural history for these cancers to, in a sense, percolate for all of these years until finally you get to that crossover point where cancer is developing. You know, the one thing I was thinking about is Agent Orange, which a lot of people may not mm-hmm. remember with Vietnam. That took place in the 60s. But we were not seeing all these weird cancers until the 90s and 2000s. And so, again, I think it's the same process. You're exposed to a toxin of some kind. And it's just going to take 20

0: 30, 40 years before it comes to the symptomatic clinical point.
1: So how much worse does it get? I mean,
0: well, you know, I don't know. And I have a feeling it's probably going to get worse. But again, I look at it as so many of the survivors that today, 25 years later, do not have cancer, but hanging over their head, not only do they have to live with the PTSD and the suffering of lost friends, colleagues, and coworkers, now they have to get up every day, look in the mirror and say, is today the day I'm going to have a lump in the breast? Is today the day I start coughing? Is today the day I start losing weight and having, you know, some other illness? So that's almost like a built-in torture to say, when is that second shoe going to fall off? It's just really, really tough.
1: Yeah, we've talked about the sacrifice of the first responders, those that went up stairwells, not down them, who lost their life on that day, and then those in and around serving for the days and weeks and months after. Who are now having these cancers arrive. Symptoms or screening, or is there anything they can do besides look in the mirror and wonder?
0: Yeah, well, if you are enrolled in the World Trade Center, sort of this medical surveillance, you are going for regular blood work, you're going for physical exams, pulmonary function testing, and various CAT scans or MRIs, depending on the situation. I know that my two brother-in-laws, my wife's two brothers, were New York City Fire Department, and they were there during all of that, and they're undergoing screening. Unfortunately, one developed prostate cancer, one developed ulcerative colitis out of nowhere. So you'd have to think, and they were on in and around the area for weeks and weeks and weeks. And so, you know, I think for the most part, the people that are enrolled in the World Trade Center health surveillance, they are getting the screening that they need.
1: Yeah. And this is prolonged exposure, not just those that were covered in the cloud shortly after on the ground.
0: Yeah, that's a good question. I would think like any of these toxic exposures, whatever the situation is, the more time, and they're actually looking at this, the more time that you were on the mound, the more time you were exposed, the greater the chance. If you were there just on 9/11 and you lived in Topeka, Kansas, and you went home the next day, you're fine. But you're probably at a much lower risk than those that were there for days and months, literally, not only inhaling the dust, but the toxicity and the toxins in all of the smoke, the burning rubble that went on for weeks. That was sort of like a double hit. You inhaled all this bad stuff, but then you had to smoke for days and days and days.
1: Yeah, one of my listeners sent an email I'm going to share with everyone, but his pastors were down there at Ground Zero for the length of rescue and recovery.
0: Yeah,
1: to make sure that everyone got last rites as they were found. That's a long-term exposure. And as you can see, this is why we're adding an extra second of silence today for all those who have lost their life since 9/11. Dr. Joe Galati is author of the book, Eating Yourself Sick. His website is drjoegalati.com. And don't miss, and my wife never does, the Dr. Joe Galati podcast. It's available on Apple and all podcast platforms. On this, the 25th anniversary of 9/11, thanks, Dr. Joe, for explaining what some of these responders are facing.
0: Oh, yes. God bless everybody. God bless the country. Thank you, Michael.
1: God bless you, Dr. Joe Galati. And again, you know, it's, you think in your mind, firefighters and police, and boy, do I get it, because I watched it in real time. But there were a lot of other people in and around these areas doing whatever it took to help. And even people of the cloth that are all going to be susceptible to this. So it's something we're going to keep an eye on moving forward. All right, gold and silver recently soared to record highs, and then it pulled back. So everybody was asking the question, well, are precious metals still a good buy? But the banks thought so all along. And they're forecasting even higher prices ahead. Why? We're $40 trillion in debt. The dollar's declining. We have inflation that is shrinking our savings. I mean, even with corrections along the way, gold has always historically been a great hedge for wealth protection. That's why Morgan Stanley ditched the 60 to 40 stock to bond portfolio. They're now recommending up to 20% in precious metals. They got educated. It's time for us to. Just text the letters YMS, stands for Your Morning Show, to 43343. 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YMS to 43343 for your Lear Capital precious metals investors kit today. All right, we remember 9/11. We remember it clearly, accurately, and truthfully. And we seek to go beyond remembering to honoring. This is September 11th, 2026. This is your day. This is your morning show.

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1: Hard to believe it's been 25 years already, but what's even harder to believe is 25 years later, we're fighting to save the country from them taking it over completely.
2: I was on a plane from Cincinnati, Dallas that day. Even though they lied to us, they never told us the truth, and landed us in Memphis, Tennessee. Everyone from the rental car place to the airport and the next day was so gracious to each other. It was a beautiful thing.
3: It looked like the plane was aiming towards the building. Transmitter third along. We're at the staging area at Vessing and West Street. Have the third alarm assignment go into that area. Second alarm assignment report to the building.
4: I live on Staten Island and I could see the World Trade Center. I came in by ferry and tried to help and do whatever I could do. I knew that it would be overwhelming, and I knew that thousands of people would perish that day. It was hard to comprehend, surreal, if that's the correct word.
5: The people who knocked these buildings down will hear all of us soon. 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
6: So many sounds, so many vivid memories. So many perspectives 25 years later. My thanks to our Your Morning Show audience using that talk back button this morning as we remember and honor 9/11 25 years later. President Trump will be at the Pentagon for observance ceremonies. Mark Mayfield has that story.
7: He'll be joined by Secretary of War Pete Hegseth in honor of the 184 people killed when hijacked American Airlines Flight 77 crashed into the building. Vice President J.D. Vance, former Presidents Biden, Obama, George W. Bush, and Bill Clinton will attend the 9/11 commemoration at Ground Zero in New York City. The event honors the over 2,600 people who died when hijacked American Airlines Flight 11 and United Airlines Flight 175 crashed into the Twin Towers of the World Trade Center. Transportation Secretary Sean Duffy will be at the 9/11 Memorial in Shanksville, Pennsylvania. That honors the 44 people who died while fighting the hijackers of United Flight 93, forcing them to crash it into a field, stopping an attack on Washington, D.C. I'm Mark Mayfield.
6: This year's 9/11 remembrance ceremony in Lower Manhattan is going to include a new moment of silence and a bell toll. On this, the 25th anniversary. In the past, there were just six moments of silences during 9/11 ceremonies. They've added a second. Memorial and Museum President Beth Hillman says it's there to honor those who serviced and sacrificed and have passed away since 9/11.
8: All those people who, by virtue of their proximity to the attacks or their service in response to the attacks and their willingness to help in a myriad of different ways, how they suffered and how their families suffered.
6: 25 years later, we're learning more about what's causing these health effects. More from Tammy Trujillo.
9: American Lung Association spokesperson Dr. Panagi Galeasantos treated several Ground Zero responders and has seen plenty of lung issues when he views their x-rays and CT scans.
10: Abnormally thickened airways, mucus present in those lungs, some level of lung scarring as well.
9: About 95,000 first responders are enrolled in the World Trade Center Health Program. They're battling issues that range from constant coughs to chronic obstructive pulmonary disease to cancer. It all comes from thousands of hours spent around the toxic dust and debris from the World Trade Center. Dr. Galeasantos says he's seen patients with everything from asthma to emphysema to pulmonary disorders that don't even fit traditional diagnoses. I'm Tammy Trujillo.
6: And here we are, 25 years later, with an Islamist socialist mayor in the city attack 25 years ago. How did Mamdani rise to this position? How did he get there? And what's the resistance and controversy? More on that with our senior contributor David Zanotti is coming up. In sports, it was all 49ers down under, winning 27-7 over the Rams. All Miami Hurricanes, 77-7 over Florida A&M. You got three college football games tonight. Louisville, Villanova, Missouri, Kansas, and UVA and Norfolk State. Birthdays, Ludacris, 49. Harry Connick Jr., 59, and maybe the next White House press secretary, Maria Bartiromo, 59. And I said it right. If it's your birthday, happy birthday. So glad you were born. Our 9/11 remembrance continues next.

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6: Worldwide News Network update. I'm Michael Wallace. President Trump will attend today's 9/11 ceremony at the Pentagon Memorial at Arlington National Cemetery. Vice President Vance and the four living former presidents will be in Lower Manhattan. Last night in New York, Archbishop Ronald Hicks celebrated a 9/11 Mass at St. Patrick's Cathedral.
7: Even now, there are families and first responders who continue to carry the physical and emotional effects of that day. There are memories permanently etched into our minds, our hearts, and our souls.
6: The Archbishop said healing time but hope is eternal. Iranian-backed Houthi rebels have captured a strategic island in the Bab el-Mandeb Strait at the entrance of the Red Sea that is further threatening Saudi oil imports. Oil prices remain above $100 a barrel this morning. This is the Worldwide News Network.
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2: So many powerful emails we're getting on this 25th anniversary. One is from Big John in Poughkeepsie. You always talk about there's two kinds of people, those that lived it and those who've learned about it. Well, I lived it. That morning I was sitting at my desk working at Morgan Stanley at 7. World Trade Center, my building, was butted up against two World Trade Center towers. We had 6,000 people in those two towers, a lot that I knew. I was one of the designated floor firemen to lead our department out of the building during the fire drills. Well, when the first plane hit, my desk shook, my computer went blank, and I knew something was wrong. So I got the group together, and we were told to exit. We went down the stairwell. When the door was opened and we observed on the plaza floor, we immediately went back up the stairs. We eventually made it out of the front of the building where most of us were standing there, looking at our dear friends jumping. Again, even for those of us that were seeing this, and then later in documentaries, you could actually hear it, the loud thumps of those so desperate that they would leap. It's kind of like what we were talking about with Natalie Migliore. While this was an attack on America, make no mistake about it, this was a New York City event. These are people they knew falling from these buildings. John goes on to say, I told my boss I can't watch this. And at that moment, the second plane hit and fragments of everything was spewing down. Everybody scattered. A jet engine landed about 50 yards from me in the middle of the street while I was running. I eventually hid in a store from the building, and then we made it to the east side. I was with my boss's secretary. We eventually walked to the Brooklyn Bridge, where we had no idea what the heck was happening. And suddenly jets flew right over my head, where everybody was screaming. I knew they were U.S. servicemen, and I was screaming out, those are our people. Those are our airmen. I continued to help women over the tiny fence so we could get across the Brooklyn Bridge. We watched the towers fall from the highway walking through Brooklyn. We didn't know what was happening. We eventually walked 20 miles where a patriot took us to the other side to Staten Island. And finally, my cell phone worked for a moment. I met my parents somewhere right over the bridge. Mike, I never really told this story to anyone except my wife. I'm glad to share it with you because you're enlightening with God and everything that is important to me, Big John. Oh, wow. Thank you for sharing such a personal moment. Roy also wrote in, man after my heart, let's not forget the hundreds of search and rescue dogs that came from across the country to help find survivors and their remains. Jimmy writes, Pizza Boy, this was a tough day for me. I felt helpless sitting at the border of Connecticut, New York City. I couldn't get through with all the trains and tunnels shut down. All I wanted to do was go help search for those who were lost with my military background and as a survival instructor. There was a flag shortage after 9/11. Now people say it makes them feel unsafe when they see a house with an American flag on it. Lord bless the work of my hands, my heart, and my mind each day. Rick wrote, good morning, Michael. I lived in New Jersey, in Jersey Shore back then. I could see the towers, smell the smoke and debris. I watched the towers fall. My pastor, Dan, and his partner, Pastor Jim, were at Ground Zero every day from 9/12 until they gave the last rites to the last remnant of a person found. Pastor Davis passed away from 9/11-related diseases a few years ago. Pastor Schaefer, who suffers from COPD, eye disease, has beaten cancer, will be speaking God's love at Rutgers University. Please pray for him. We do today. 9/11 power George W. Bush, Reagan S. He took the tragedy and in most ways held the nation together, which propelled him to a second term. After that, Blake says, he disintegrated into mediocrity. As much as we say, we want to say we can't have terrorists succeed in changing how our lives live, they did. I remember going out into the backyard in the couple of days following 9/11, looking up into the night sky and thinking how surreal it was to not see any commercial jets in the sky. It was the first time in my life, and probably for most people, that there wasn't a single commercial airplane in the sky. Those nights of reflection and prayer for those on those planes and in those buildings still stick with me today. God bless all those lost. Woody. Yeah, that kind of reminds me. I remember I was talking to Governor Frank Keating of Oklahoma. And I said, Governor, when's it okay to crack a joke? When is it okay to laugh? When is it okay to go shopping? It just didn't. And that was multiple days after 9/11. Oh, there's a big difference having lived it in the moment and learning about it. David Zanotti is our senior contributor. And yet here we sit, David, 25 years later, and with the big controversy in New York City, will Mayor Mamdani be a part of any of these ceremonies? Because 25 years later, we have an Islamist socialist mayor in the very city attacked by radical Islamists 25 years ago. How'd he get there?
3: Yeah, that's a big question, Michael. That's one everybody's asking. And he got there, interestingly enough, with more votes than any mayor had gotten in New York City since 1969. There's well over 8 million people that live in New York, and well over 6 million of them are registered to vote and participate in elections. However, Mamdani got a million votes. 61% of the people who could have voted in that election did not. And that's traditional in New York City. There's only about 2 million votes cast in the entire election, and Mamdani's opponents actually got as many votes as he did. It's just they were split two ways. And it was a perfect storm for whoever was going to run.
2: Well, they did rank share was the first initial way. I mean, if they didn't do rank share, he doesn't get elected.
3: That's maybe not. It's a complicated mathematical formula to be.
2: Well, right, if they'd have done it, he would have been in a runoff. And then you would have had the United. I think it would have been more difficult for him. Rank share played a role. Low voter turnout played the role it always plays. What percentage of those?
3: Cuomo being the person who was his largest competitor played a big role in the perfect storm for someone to come in and take that from an independent perspective. He took it from a democratic socialistic perspective.
2: And who did show up? Young voters. I can't imagine what the percentage is. It has to be close to 75-80% of the voters were not alive for 9/11.
3: Well, and the other factor is the religious factor. Now, this is very difficult to poll and to accredit because religion is a very personal thing, and we're very sensitive about polling and questions of conscience and religious participation and affiliation. It's hard to get those numbers. The best numbers that we have tell us that there's somewhere between 400 and 500,000 Muslims in New York City. So that certainly, if you've got a million votes, there's a certain significant base that's involved there as well that wasn't there.
2: We saw that with El Sayed in Michigan and in the Dearborn area and so on.
3: Yeah. So this morning, please go ahead.
2: What I was just going to say, you know, 25 years ago, I played that sound of, you know, we all have a different view of George W. today. We all have a different view of Rudy Giuliani today. My last view of Rudy Giuliani is his hair melting during a news conference, the color dripping down his face. I thought he was bleeding at first. It was scary. But in the moments of 9/11, called America's mayor, he stood strong. He spoke clearly. From America's mayor on 9/11 to a mayor not even from America 25 years later. I mean, at some point, where's the resume? Where's the qualifications? Where did this Mamdani come from?
3: Yeah, well, was born in Africa. He came here from India at the age of 7. Mamdani's just recently married. He became a citizen to the United States in 2018, just 8 years ago. And most people think because he's Muslim, he's from the Middle East. No, he's not from the Middle East. He's from India, and he presents himself in that fashion. However, he clearly identifies with the most radical sect of Islam. So it's a very strange passage that brought this fellow to where he is, and an even stranger set of circumstances as to how he managed to win this particular election. But all things being equal, that question lies and remains with the 61% of the people in New York who didn't vote.
2: You bring up India, by the way. People should know that Hindu is the main religion, about 79.8% of those in India. There is Islam. It's a very small, or 14.2%. Christianity is at 2.3%. Ironically, in India, they don't really care for the more radical Islamist-type Muslim nations. And that would make some people question, was he more radicalized online or through other elements? Now, keep in mind, as much as everything unfolded 25 years ago in New York, really the whole movement of radical Islam and terrorism began in New York City at the Al-Farouq Mosque. And it started with an assassination of a rabbi. It really kind of started with the El-Sadat assassination in Egypt. They didn't like Jimmy Carter and El-Sadat sitting down and forming anything that acknowledged Israel as a nation. And that's why El-Sadat was taken out. And so you had all this birthing. But the key...
3: Thanks for the history, by the way, because it's really easy to forget.
2: Oh, and the, but no, but all the key factors of this, the blind sheik was at that Al-Farouq Mosque in New York. Yusuf Ramzi.
3: And the hostages in seven. Yeah.
2: And all of this is related. Yeah. In fact, bin Laden gets into the picture. And bin Laden was a very wealthy, somewhat Sunni, you know, fundamental Muslim, but not a terrorist. He didn't get terroristic until much later. Now, he started funding all these radicals in New York City. They felt betrayed because we were once allies with the Mujahideen, and then we turned our back on them. This is all forgotten now. And then he got radicalized by another one that escaped with the blind sheik who went to New York, and then he went to the Middle East. And it all leads to those planes on 9/11. I mean, Al-Qaeda's roots are as much in New York as they are the Middle East. And today is what you're describing. I mean, this goes back to what I said yesterday, David. This isn't me 5 years old watching black and whites of Hitler. Hitler was dead. We won the war. This is still a clear and present danger. That's what makes it different. And there's a lot of people who have lost loved ones as, you know, first responders or that were working at 9/11. And they don't, I mean, I can't remember what the last list was of surviving family members, but it was in the hundreds of thousands. Do not want this merit, these ceremonies today. That still has yet to unfold how that will be received.
3: Well, it's interesting because this day in Northeast Ohio, where I'm at this morning, is brilliantly sunny, exactly like the day. Yeah. 25 years ago, it feels like a total repeat. And it was, there were people right here within miles of where we're talking right now who actually saw the plane turn around going back toward Washington, which ended up crashing in Shanksville, Pennsylvania, because the resistance to all of this didn't begin when the Secret Service whispered in President Bush's ears. It began when Todd Beamer and four people stood up on that plane and said, let's roll. When they prayerfully, talking to their families, talking to each other, said, we cannot let this stand. That's where the resistance began.
2: Greater love has no man than this, than he laid down his life for his brother. They knew they were a weapon at that point.
3: Yeah,
2: and they ensured their death to protect others on the ground. It really was the first moment. His father and others are speaking out now.
3: I had the privilege to meet his father a year ago, Michael. What an amazing human being. I was in an event for a group called the Halo Foundation, which helped build the Shanksville Memorial in Pennsylvania. And I will tell you, in this room of people, and it was a very emotional room, once again, commemorating what had happened there. And he was the last guy I would have expected to have been Todd Beamer's father for one simple reason. He was the most joyful person in the room.
2: That makes me want to cry.
3: How their family has overcome this tragedy by doing good is something every American should dig to find out, because it's a beautiful story.
2: You were a part of this when we were envisioning it, so you'll appreciate this. I mean, having Donna call up from Philadelphia and lead us in prayer. Wow. Your morning show, a listener, leads us in prayer from the heart. So powerful. Mary talking about grief is love with no place to go. And I was thinking about all of that. And the one thing that Todd Beamer's father will always tell you, and this is the symptom of having an eternal faith lens, and that is, don't buy into this victim mentality. That is often the case on Remembrance Days like this, that we become professional victims. We do it now after storms. Nashville strong, USA strong. Don't do that. Honor it. Honor it with actions. That's what his son did. That's what he's calling us to do, because it was them. It could have been us. It might be us next. We must go further and honor. I'm going to address that in the 9/11 address coming up in minutes from now. But just a final perspective on this 25th anniversary of 9/11. I don't know that we've identified the war any better in 25 years or the enemy any better in 25 years. We know what happened. We're a little better at stopping it from happening again. But this war is long from over, and I don't think anybody's even identified it yet. That's probably what's most troubling for me.
3: Well, there's a passage in the writings of St. Paul that shines brilliantly in hours like this when he says, do not be overcome by evil, but overcome evil
2: with good
3: in the good. That's the Todd Beamer and Flight 93 story of those four heroes that went forward, and all the people there. We knew people on that plane, all the people there that gave their lives. Every point, whether it's the Pentagon or Washington, D.C., or in New York City, people began to resist evil by doing good. That's the bigger story.
2: Senior contributor David Zanotti, host of the Public Square and CEO of the American Policy Roundtable. Thanks for your insights on this anniversary.
3: Thank you, Michael.
2: When police were searching the car of the man who assassinated a Minnesota lawmaker and her husband in their own home, they found a notebook. Inside was a handwritten list of 11 websites. I can't imagine what you think those websites were. Weapon sites, maybe? 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Because the next time a stranger is searching your name, I hope they find nothing. 53 minutes after the hour, as we remember 9/11, 25 years later, my special address for you coming up next hour. Your top five stories are next.

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13: It was hot, but nothing compared to the agony that a lot of those guys went through when they lost their friends, family.
14: 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The rest of the world hears you. And the people...
15: Tonight, I can report to the American people and to the world that the United States has conducted an operation that killed Osama bin Laden, the leader of Al-Qaeda, and a terrorist who's responsible for the murder of thousands of innocent men, women, and children.
16: I was working at a church when it happened, and the whole church was up in the aisles watching. Couldn't believe it. What was even more surprising is they elected a man named Barack Hussein Obama as president right afterwards. How did that happen?
17: I was on a plane from Cincinnati, Dallas that day, even though they lied to us, never told us the truth, and landed us in Memphis, Tennessee. Everyone from the rental car place to the airport and the next day was so gracious to each other. It was a beautiful thing.
18: So many things to remember. What do we do with these memories? What do we do with these concerns? My 9/11 25th anniversary address is next.
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3: I'm Michael Wallace. The annual 9/11 ceremony in Lower Manhattan gets underway this hour. Last night in New York,
4: a mass of remembrance for the 9/11 victims at St. Patrick's Cathedral. Archbishop Ronald Hicks.
5: Even 25 years later, the grieving continues. A tragedy of this magnitude never completely disappears. There are still tears, sadness, questions.
4: The Archbishop personally invited New York City Mayor Zoran Mamdani to the Mass. Joining him, former President Joe Biden, who received an ovation from the crowd, and Governor Kathy Hochul, who had just signed three bills extending benefits for 9/11 responders and survivors until 2030. Jane Metzler, Worldwide News Network.
3: Nancy Carbone is the founder and executive director of Friends of Firefighters, a group that's still helping members of the FDNY 25 years after the attacks.
6: Unfortunately, we're well over the number of firefighters dying from 9/11 illnesses than the day of 9/11. So, that splinters off into so many different organizations in order to help others, because that's inherently what these firefighters want to do, is help others.
3: She said when she started the group, she thought it would last a year or two. Now, after 25 years, she suspects it will be needed for another 20 years. The Republican midterm convention ended with words from the commander-in-chief. Worldwide News Network's Bill Rakoff is in Dallas.
7: The convention came to an end with a freewheeling stream of consciousness speech from the president.
8: You got to do me the biggest favor you've ever done me. 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You've got to pretend I'm on the ticket. I'm on the ticket. I'm on the ticket. He's on the ticket.
7: Earlier in the evening, Vice President J.D. Vance heckled a protester who held up a Mexican flag.
9: Well, my friend, if you love Mexico so much, get your ass over there. 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
7: The heavy-handed tone against the Democrats throughout the convention underscored the battle the GOP will face in November. The question is, will the in-house momentum here translate to momentum across the country? Bill Rakoff, Worldwide News Network, at the 2026 Republican Convention in Dallas.
3: Anthropic says it detected and stopped malicious activity by its AI models. News Nation's Elizabeth Vargas.
10: Anthropic reports at least six incidents of foreign agents trying to design conventional weapons like missiles and bombs. One attempt in Yemen is almost certainly linked to Iran-backed Houthi rebels. The findings only add urgency to warnings that came from within Anthropic and its rivals like OpenAI that artificial intelligence could pose an existential threat to mankind if not controlled.
3: Dow futures up 280. This is the Worldwide News Network.
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12: What's in store for the Toronto International Film Festival running from September 10th through the 20th? Like most film festivals, it's star-packed. Adam Driver stars in Misty Green, directed by Chris Rock.
13: I'm looking for open-minded friends who might want to make a little extra cash.
12: Cate Blanchett and Chris Pine take on an alien invasion disguised as a 1950s biker gang in Alpha Gang.
14: Yes.
12: Oscar winner Michelle Yeoh stars in The Surgeon, a doctor who is abducted and forced to operate on a mysterious patient. It's from the team who made the John Wick film, so we know it's going to be action-packed.
15: I'm thinking I'm back.
12: With TIFF kicking off the fall movie season, the biggest question is which of these star vehicles will go from Toronto buzz to theaters, since many arrive without a home and leave with everyone fighting over them. Cooper Lawrence, Entertainment News, Worldwide News Network, New York.
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3: We have an update on the Hayden Panettiere death investigation.
12: Authorities say they are zeroing in on a potential drug dealer to hold accountable for Panettiere's death. Her boyfriend, Brian Hickerson, is working with the DEA to help them locate the person who allegedly sold drugs to the actress, according to TMZ. Investigators say they're making progress in the case of Panettiere's suspected overdose. In the meantime, they're still waiting for toxicology results to come back, which could reveal Panettiere's actual cause of death. She was found unresponsive last month in a short-term rental she was sharing with Hickerson. Cooper Lawrence, Worldwide News Network.
3: South Africa today is extraditing six Nigerians who are accused of swindling more than 100 American women out of $6 million in online romance scams. The men allegedly belong to a criminal network known as the Black Axe, which also engages in other types of cyber fraud, including investment and cryptocurrency scams. Michael Wallace, Worldwide News Network, New York.
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20: Yeah.
19: The World Trade Center is on fire.
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21: Seriously,
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21: The top of the building. We're trying to get information.
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23: news to unfold from New York City.
21: A plane crashed. Just
24: my sister's in that building.
21: Okay.
24: And I hope she's okay. And I got to run to New York.
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29: 25.
28: Oh, God, that was a huge explosion.
29: People are jumping out the windows. Oh, they're jumping out the windows.
30: A second plane has now flown in.
31: Wait, explosion at the Pentagon?
30: A third location is on fire. Outside of
32: I don't have words to describe what I'm witnessing right now.
33: Effective immediately until further notice, flight operations in the national airspace system by United States civil aircraft and foreign civil and military aircraft are prohibited.
0: Freedom itself was attacked this morning by a faceless coward. Now, and freedom will be defended.
2: One of the World Trade Towers has collapsed and fallen.
4: I've never seen anything like this.

I'm Michael Del Giorno, and 25 years later, I remember vividly. And because I remember, I cannot forget. And because I remember and I cannot forget, I must speak. And what I must say is, it's simply not enough to remember. It was just before 8 a.m. on September 11th, 2001. I was hosting the Morning Buzz in Tulsa, Oklahoma, getting ready to concede the season for the Chicago Cubs and a silly mock news conference. As we were laughing and joking our way through another morning show, thousands of innocent Americans were about to step into eternity. We had no idea the lives that were about to end, nor could we imagine the unspeakable sights, emotions, and historic events that we were about to describe to our audience. I remember the first moments of shock, like innocence lost. Awakening, if you will. We had enemies and I knew nothing about them. And I remember turning to my producer, Elvis Polo. I said, Elvis, get me the governor. Remembering how his brother, Martin Keating, was a prolific voice of warning and an authority on terrorism. I knew of the governor's past service in law enforcement as a leader of the FBI. I began quickly to memorize names like Al-Qaeda, Hamas, Hezbollah, Osama bin Laden. Terms like fatwa, jihad, infidels. I knew that a new face of war had emerged. Yet I couldn't even keep up with the events happening in the moment. I saw things I wasn't trained to see. I felt devastation and fear like I had never felt before. I was speechless and being paid to speak. And 13 hours later, in silence, I remember this too vividly. And this was not a verbal silence. It was a intellectual, physical, spiritual, utter silence. I concluded my broadcast, I got to my car, and I wept. I guess I cried for what I saw, the lives lost, for the helplessness to stop what might be next, and we still thought something was next. But mostly for the realization of the hour in which I knew I now officially lived. Oh, the memories, they're vivid, even 25 years later, and they're important. And as we see it now slipping away into a population of history versus having lived, maybe more important than ever. But in all of its importance, it's simply not enough. To remember the thousands of lives killed, and remember there were some before 9/11, on 9/11, and since 9/11. And it's important to remember because it was them, and it could have been us, because it may be us next. And by remembering, it forces us to further our understanding, I hope, that through knowledge of our enemy, eternal vigilance, and united determination, we can prevent another major attack like this from ever happening again. All this remembering really gives us two choices. We can be victims, or we can be victors. I choose, as Mary said, grief is love with nowhere to go. I choose to turn that love for them to honoring them. Honoring my fellow Americans by doing all I can to prevent the next attack, eliminating the threat for our time and all time. And today, like every day, it's about remembering accurately and appropriately, speaking the truth, frankly.

quickly and in love, identifying the enemy and ultimately defeating that enemy. This threat has not been removed. They must be identified and they must be defeated. For we are not afraid. We are not in secret. We are not in hate. And we are not confused. We are not intimidated. And we are not victims. We are one nation under God, indivisible. We're inspired by liberty. We're guided by our Constitution, called to preserve our freedom, preserve our republic, and secure our way of life for all generations to come, including now, 25 years later, my children and soon my grandchildren. I have always felt that to simply remember, well, that's a function of the mind. But to honor, that's a function of the heart. Remembering always looks back. Honoring focuses forward and lives purposefully. Today, like previous anniversaries, let us remember. But tomorrow and all our days forward, let us commit to honor the lost. Constant images of horrific past, they can serve to only fan the flames of fear and panic. And if unchecked through time, you will build a victim mentality and posture. So the choice is all of ours. We can be victims still 25 years later, or we can be victors. I know our accusers, enemies, majority of political leaders, the mainstream media for sure, they would love you to stop at just remembering and being a victim, not me. Today, like the 24 times before, I'll look back silently only for a few moments. There's too much to focus on, act on, speak about, and defeat now and moving forward. Which reminds me of one of my favorite JFK quotes. Well, you didn't think we were not going to have a JFK quote, did you? Change is the law of life. And those who look only to the past or the present are certain to miss the future. Which quickly reminds me of probably his most famous quote. Let every nation know, whether it wishes us well or ill, we shall pay any price, bear any burden, meet any hardship, support any friend, oppose any foe, to assure the survival and the success of liberty. We need this type of understanding. We need this type of leadership and inspiration today if we plan to achieve the ultimate victory and avoid the ultimate victimization. On this, the 25th anniversary of 9/11, oh, I remember. And because I remember, and I cannot forget, I can say it's not enough to just remember. We must honor in how we love and live and move forward. I'm Michael Del Giorno. It's 18 minutes after the hour. Well, when it comes to supplements, two things matter most. Does it work? And can you trust it? Well, rather than just tell you my relief story, oh, I trusted and it worked. I love to share others too. 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Our special 25th anniversary of 9/11 continues. We're going to have your top five stories next. Tim Sheldon is going to be joining us. He was a New York City radio reporter who got to Ground Zero on a bicycle. That day changed his life forever, figuratively and literally. We'll have his story next half hour as your morning show continues.

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1: Oh my God, Ed, another plane just hit the World Trade Center. Another plane. It was a medium-sized plane. Unbelievable. It would look like, oh my God, this is a deliberate act, Ed. This plane flew directly into the second World Trade Center. A huge flame and conflagration just broke out.
2: Very little people have heard the sound of plane engines when they're at full strength flying up in the sky. It's one sound that hung me on occasions, and then the hit. I was not panicked whatsoever. There was no alarm, no call to evacuate the building, and suddenly I felt the urge to go.
3: I was there from shortly after it happened and saw people jumping out of the World Trade Center. It's a horrible, horrible situation.
4: Today, our fellow citizens, our way of life, our very freedom came under attack in a series of deliberate and deadly terrorist acts.
5: I was living in the far western suburbs of Chicago on 9/11. The most significant image I carry with me is not those from TV or even the hugs with my husband and children. Late in the day, I looked up in the clear sky and saw a plane flanked by two fighter jets, knowing it was President Bush safely returning to our capital.
6: I am so grateful today. And I don't want to single anybody out because you've all been great. But I mean, starting with Donna and Mary and then Valerie, that was beautiful. This show is called Your Morning Show. And I always keep trying to tell you the power is in us living life together, understanding it together, because we're all in it together. I hope you can appreciate that it doesn't matter where you're calling from, whether it's Memphis or Sacramento or Phoenix or Tampa or wherever you're at. Look at how we're one voice. Look at how incredible we are together. Isn't it nice to turn on the radio and not hear some guy doing all the talking, but to have a chance to tell your story too? Add your hope, your truth, your understanding. This isn't tooting my own horn. This is tooting your horn. I've done radio for 43 years. I've done all the talking. It's fun to hear we the people getting it and saying it. I have never loved my job or audience anywhere even remotely like this. There's a God that is watching right now, and he knows how I grew to hate radio. How I threatened him to never be on again. And oh, what he had behind his back all along, you. This is like no 9/11 anniversary I've ever lived, and I'm filled with more hope than ever. Natalie Migliori joined us earlier to discuss the heightened sense of security, because this is a war that is not over. We had a caller earlier say, I don't think they'll do anything today. They know the midterms are coming up and they don't want to do anything to blow it. Moderate Muslims may think that way. Political Islamists may think that way. Radical jihadists, like the ones that plotted and carried out 9/11, they don't think that way. They deal in the currency of blood, slaughter, and fear, and chaos. I hope, and I'm about to get on a plane, nothing happens today, but I am praying as much for our police, firefighters, first responders, air traffic controllers, and pilots, because I know it is possible. So pray without ceasing throughout the day that we have a day of remembrance, another chance at honoring, without anything new to process. But from Natalie, we find out on the ground, things and security is very heightened. Coming up, a visit with a veteran New York radio reporter who was among those who rushed to Ground Zero on a bicycle. And what he saw, what he reported, and what he's lived through since. When Your Morning Show, 9/11, 25 years later, continues. 28 after the hour.

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1: Worldwide News Network update. I'm Michael Wallace. The annual 9/11 ceremonies are underway with moments of silence today to mark the two times the plane struck the World Trade Center 25 years ago today, and again when each tower came down. There will also be a new moment of silence this year in New York for the thousands who have died of 9/11-related illnesses. Jennifer McNamara runs the Johnny Mack Foundation in honor of her husband, John. The FDNY firefighter died of a 9/11-related cancer in 2009. Her wish on this 25th anniversary?
2: But that people would not forget this, the sacrifices, not just made by him, but made by everybody like him, right? That people would never forget his name and never forget why he died, right? Which is applicable to so many of us.
1: British lawmakers are voting today on whether to allow terminally ill adults to choose to end their lives. Two doctors and an expert panel would have to approve each assisted death. This is the Worldwide News Network.
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4: This is your travel report celebrating 250 years of America. 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He built a legacy. Walk the very grounds where our first president once strolled and hear the river breeze rustle through the century-old trees. Just down the road lies Virginia's historic triangle. Alongside Williamsburg, Jamestown, the first permanent English settlement in 1607. Trace the full arc of American history in a single day. Savor warm pea soup or dig into flaky Chesapeake crab cakes by the coast. The town embodies history. Home of Independence Hall and the Declaration of Independence itself, Philadelphia is going all in for 2026, hosting the FIFA World Cup, MLB All-Star Game, and major exhibits like the Declaration's Journey. It's the epicenter of the whole celebration.
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13: It looked like the plane was aiming towards the building. Transmitter third along. We'll have the staging area at Vesey and West Street. Have the third alarm assignment go into that area. Second alarm assignment reports to the building.
14: I live on Staten Island and I could see the World Trade Center. I came in by ferry and tried to help and do whatever I could do. I knew that it would be overwhelming, and I knew that thousands of people would perish that day. It was hard to comprehend, surreal, if that's the correct word.
15: When I got into my office, I took one last look out the window and then went to my desk. Then all of a sudden, this bang happened. The bang and being thrown out of my chair and having the door partially open, it like all happened at the same time.
16: People who knock these buildings down will hear all of us soon.
17: I love playing these natural sounds because you can learn about 9/11, but living it was completely different. In the moment, in the horror, in the chaos, in the uncertainty. I mean, now I have these flashes. Walking to the bathroom, taking one last look at that hole, I looked at my producer and I said, that's not a commuter plane. A commuter plane would have bounced off that building. That's a jet. And as I was saying jet, the second plane comes into the screen and goes right into the building. Everything changed. Oh, that second plane. Or the whisper into the president's ear at the school in Florida, or ground zero. Men and women so desperate, jumping 100 stories to their death from the intense heat. I see all the people holding up signs and pictures, holding out hope that their loved ones were still alive. I mean, you can have memories, but what gets lost is the emotion, the shock, the fear, and the uncertainty of what's next. And we had this conversation with Natalie Migliori, who reported earlier from Ground Zero. While this was an attack on America, this was kind of born in New York City, and it happened in New York City. It's a whole different remembrance today for New York City. And on the ground that day was a veteran New York radio reporter, Tom Scheld. He was among those who rushed to Ground Zero to do what his gifting is, what his job calls for, and got there on a bicycle on 9/11. And over the past 25 years, he's covered the aftermath of the attack, recently wrote about his work as a reporter in New York called My Front Row Seat. And he's here with us today to recap what it was like to live 9/11. As horrific as everything I processed was by way of television and a connection with the heart, it was, I'll never forget, Tim, one time I saw a house that was on fire in my neighborhood. And when it was a two-story home, and when it collapsed, standing right in front of you, the impact of a two-story home collapsing was profound. I can't imagine over 100 stories pancaking before my eyes. Can you speak to that, how different it is for those who were literally there versus watching or hearing?
18: Hi, Michael, and thank you. Yeah, I mean, I think that day we were all like the opponents of a prize fighter who just pummeled us, and we were stunned. We were walking around operating, doing our jobs, but in a real stunning way. It was sad, it was heavy, it was unbelievable. And then when you got close to Ground Zero and you saw it, and you saw the smoke, even at a distance, and then got close and you saw the remnants of that hailstorm of dust and debris that went for blocks all around, it was apocalyptic. Yeah. It was like you thought Hollywood could have produced it. And and I think the people around the city walked that way very heavily, stunned for days and weeks, maybe even months afterwards.
17: Yeah, I sense, you see so many documentaries now with cameras that were following first responders, police and firefighters. And I think probably like you, when you arrived on your bike, you're looking at that building going, anybody 75 floors up, there's probably no way out. And then not even conceiving what was still to come. What do you think we remember probably, and I think that's why my front row seat was written, is to help us remember vividly and accurately. What do we not remember vividly so well?
18: Interesting. I'm glad you asked the question that way. About a year after 9/11, I had a chance to talk to the former mayor then, Rudy Giuliani, and he said something that has always stuck with me, and it was that 9/11, we will remember September 11th as both the worst day in the history of our city and our nation and the best day. And he said the reason is that obviously the worst day, nearly 3,000 people died in the attacks on New York, the Pentagon, and Shanksville. But also the best day because of the heroism of not just the uniformed first responders, but civilians who ran into danger to try and save people they had no idea who they were. They just knew that people needed help. And one thing that I keep hearing from people who survived those buildings, the people who did make it down and out and now look back on it, is that their lasting image is as they were going down, they remember to this day the faces of the firefighters who were walking up, running up the stairs to try and help and save more people.
17: It's 25 years later, I still cry watching those documentaries because I think those firefighters knew with what they were carrying and the flight of stairs ahead, and having been trained to survey these types of fires, I think many of them knew there was a good chance. There was one group that was getting ready to go up. They gathered in a circle quietly. They prayed. Their commander said, "We may not come out of this, but let's go." And I don't think I'll ever be the same for having seen that. That speaks to, I brought up this cheesy movie from the 80s, Tim. I can't remember if it was called Spaceman or what it was with Jeff Bridges. I watched it on HBO when I was a teenager. And it was really cheesy. He's like from another planet. And, then he falls in love with an earthly woman. But he says something as he's dying. He says, "Funny thing about you humans, you're at your best when things are worst." I think that's what you're speaking to. I don't think George W. Bush was ever better than he was in the moments of 9/11, how he handled himself in that classroom, how he handled himself that day, how he united the nation, how he went with the bullhorn, and maybe even the immediate actions of justice. I don't think Rudy Giuliani, now that we can see the beginning, the middle, and the end, was ever better than he was that day. He may have been the greatest that day. I think our firefighters, our police, I think our journalists, I think America has never been better than it was that day. It's a profound point you're making. And it's a teachable moment of how then to live if we really want to honor those whose lives were lost and ensure it doesn't happen again. That, too, I think was part of the meaning of your book.
18: Yeah. And another great book that I want to point out to you was written by a fire chief in New York City, Joe Pfeiffer. And you may know Joe. He was the fire chief who, in that documentary made by the French filmmakers, was the fire chief that was looking down on a normal job when the first plane hit. They captured the first plane hitting. Joe was the first fire chief on the scene. He sent his brother up into the towers, and his brother died that day. But he wrote a book called Ordinary Heroes. We look at these firefighters as superheroes. And he says, no, they're not. They weren't superheroes. They were ordinary people who did extraordinary things that day. And I think that's an important message to remember. The other thing that you played, I couldn't agree with you more about how it was their best days, Giuliani, Bush. I remember being at Yankee Stadium at game 3 of the
17: World Series.
18: Oh, my
17: God, the first pitch.
18: The hair on my arms is standing up now.
17: Mine are too.
18: Being in the upper deck, listening to the crowd chant, USA, USA, and him throwing the strike. Being in that crowd that day felt so powerful. And we were together as a country. We had a single purpose. And, you know, gosh, I longed for those days.
17: Yeah, Tim Schell joining us, radio reporter, was on the scene, got there by bicycle, wrote about it in My Front Row Seat, a book I hope you all will get. Yes, that firefighter was the first to set up command in the lobby of the plaza of the World Trade Center. He would later have to continue to do his job knowing his brother had perished. It's all captured in that documentary. We know and we can learn that a nation divided cannot stand. We know for those that lived it, what it felt like to be united and to be patriotic and to love our country and love each other. I guess that's probably the greatest defeat since 9/11, right? The state and the enemy within today compared to the enemy from outside on that day.
18: Yeah, but, you know, I think it's vitally important that we have these conversations, and thank you for doing it. You know, you're a powerful voice on so many stations in so many spots, reaching so many people. You would probably said it this morning as well. 100 million people in America today weren't born yet, and they don't have a memory the way you and I do. Their hair doesn't stand up on their arms when they hear George Bush shout on the pile that we hear you, I hear you, and the people who brought those buildings down will hear all of us soon. They don't know those moments. And I think it's incumbent on the rest of us who are left behind to tell the story, just like our parents, my parents, told the story of the greatest generation and the sacrifices of D-Day, and make sure that we just never forget.
17: We only got a minute. I don't know if we even have a minute because you probably have another station you have to go to. But did you have any health issues from your proximity?
18: Well, I will tell you, I can't attribute it to that, but I am in the World Trade Center health program where they monitor health. They encouraged people who lived, worked down there, people who were, you know, reporting down there, not just the first responders. And I'm a proud member of the World Trade Center health program. And every year I get a checkup to make sure that they monitor, and whatever problems we have, that collected data helps us as a city measure our issues.
17: I'm praying for you right now, Tim, and I won't stop. I encourage everybody to get the book, My Front Row Seat. What an amazing view you had of America at its worst moment and its best moments. God bless you, Tim. Thanks for sharing your personal story.
18: Thanks, Michael.
17: Today. Wow. Love that. I talk about vivid memories. It's hard to top W at Ground Zero. I have a vivid memory of editing that audio right after it happened for air. I mean, I can see myself at the digital audio station editing it, knowing I was editing something as historical as the only thing we have to fear is fear itself. I remember during the memorial service, I think it may be the second hardest I cried, when George W. Bush delivered to the nation that address from the National Cathedral. And he comes down and he sits down, and three people down, a man leans over and puts his hand on his. And I thought to myself, oh my God, that's a father touching a son. As only a former president can touch a current president who is his son, separated only by one other term of office. In the case of Bill Clinton, it was two terms, but only one presidency divided them. I mean, what an unthinkable moment. If we're not going to get a victim mentality, if we're not going to get stuck in remembering, if we're not going to get timed out, if you will, by those who didn't live it and have been re-indoctrinated, and we lose the story, may we never lose the vision that in those worst moments, that was George W. Bush at his best. I can tell you that 25 years later. That was Rudy Giuliani at his best. I can tell you that 25 years later. The most horrific story, 9/11 related, I ever heard was George Bush in an interview talking about how he could feel the prayers of the American people. Him and Laura could feel them. They literally felt the presence of God. The cabinet felt it. And he said, I remember days later feeling those prayers stop. That's a haunting quote. I would think of that quote often when Barack Obama was president, because he was the hardest person for me to pray for. We got to get beyond these divisions. We got to get beyond the victim mentality and get on to honoring those. Because it was them. Because it could have been us. Because it might be us next. Because this war has not been won yet. And our biggest enemy turns out 25 years later, perhaps, to be from within. I was hoping with every fiber of my being that America turning 250 would bring us back to 1976 and 1776. 1976, because we were as divided then as we are today, but we united for bicentennial. We weren't able to do it this year. We sure as heck didn't get back to 1776 and our founding fathers and our founding documents and the intent of this republic. My main prayer is we get through this 25th anniversary safely. My second prayer is that we go beyond our divisions. We go beyond remembering, beyond victim mentality, to honoring those lives and how we love and how we live moving forward. And I think Tim Scheld helped us do that a lot. My Front Row is the name of the book. Gold and silver recently soared to record highs, and then it kind of pulled back a little bit. And everybody was going, wow, a precious metal still a good buy? Well, the banks thought so all along, and they still do. In fact, they're forecasting even higher prices ahead. Why? We're over $40 trillion in debt. Our dollar is declining, and inflation keeps shrinking our savings. I mean, even with corrections along the way, gold has always been and remains a historical hedge for wealth protection. That's why Morgan Stanley dumped the 60-40 stock-to-bond portfolio. They're recommending up to 20% in precious metals. They got educated, and we must too. 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Now, texting enrolls you for automated text messages, and message and data rates may apply. But get that investor's kit today from Lear Capital. YMS to 43343. 52 minutes after the hour, Rory O'Neill with the vivid memories of 9/11 25 years later. The plans for ceremonies today as we conclude 9/11 25 years later on your morning show.

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1: It was hot, nothing compared to the agony a lot of those guys went through when they lost their friends, family.
2: I think people in New York, the best way they can deal with this right now is not only to deal with their own grief, which we all feel and have, but to show that we're not going to be in any way affected by this, that we're not going to be cowed by it, that we're not afraid, that we're going to go about our business and lead normal lives and not let these cowards affect us.
3: Soon. 9/11, 25 years later, 57 minutes after the hour. National correspondent Rory O'Neill is here. Rory, there's two kinds of people today. Those that are hearing these sounds because they learned about them, and those who are remembering them because they lived it. And that gap is getting smaller and smaller, isn't it?
4: Yeah, a third of us really have no direct memory of exactly what happened 25 years ago. So there really needs to be a push to continue to teach and tell these stories. It's not just about never forgetting and always remembering. It's about retelling these stories to a new generation as they ask some pretty difficult questions about exactly what happened 25 years ago and why it happened. So
3: in 30 seconds, highlight what's about to unfold in all three locations.
4: I think it's that seventh moment of silence that they're going to have today for the thousands of people who have died in the past 25 years, not just those who died 25 years ago today.
3: Thank you so much for being a part of this today. All right, take time to remember. Trust that God is near to these broken hearts. Continue to pray for their families and all those that are suffering today, even 25 years later. And please go beyond remembering to getting love and a plan together. To honor. God bless you all. We'll see you Monday.
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11: I'm Michael Wallace. 9/11 ceremonies are underway on this 25th anniversary of the attacks. News Nation's Corey Smith has more from the Pentagon.
12: They start, as they do every 9/11, at sunrise with that unfurling of the American flag at the Pentagon. Just a powerful moment. It has become an annual ritual on this solemn day. Its roots date back 25 years ago when firefighters who took part in rescue and recovery efforts unfurled an American flag right next to the damaged part of the Pentagon. That flag then was meant to encourage and inspire the rescue workers who searched through debris for survivors. Now and each year, it serves as a reminder of their courage and their sacrifice.
11: President Trump is attending the ceremony at the Pentagon. Vice President Vance and the four living former presidents are at the remembrances in Lower Manhattan. Jennifer McNamara runs the Johnny Mack Foundation. Her husband John was an FDNY firefighter who died of a 9/11-related cancer in 2009.
13: The Zadroga bill had not yet passed, so people were not getting taken care of in terms of their, you know, their physical needs. So, you know, I promised him as he was dying, I promised him that I wouldn't let the ball drop and that I would move forward.
11: She says running the foundation is a heavy responsibility, but it carries on her husband's legacy of service to others. During Vice President Vance's turn at the podium near the end of the Republican midterm convention, the audience started chanting 48, signaling they want him to be the 48th president.
14: Please, we got to take care of business this November, then we'll worry about what comes next.
11: On the tarmac leaving Dallas, President Trump was asked about Vance's speech.
15: I think he did very well tonight, and very talented guy. He's great, been a great vice president, and I think he did a very good job.
11: The latest consumer inflation data is just out.
16: CPI is consumer inflation, the extra we pay month over month and year over year in stores, gas stations, and for services. In the report just issued, CPI was up 0.4% last month because of higher energy costs. Year over year, it was flat at 3.4%. Basically, this report was in line with Wall Street expectations. It follows producer price inflation that was also in line with expectations yesterday. The Fed meets next week to decide on rates again. Wednesday, 2 p.m. Eastern, Wall Street reckons there's a 70% chance they'll hike by 25 basis points. And that means the cost of borrowing for credit cards, car loans, and some mortgages will go up. John Terrett, Worldwide News Network.
11: Right now, Dow futures are up more than 300. Five people were killed, 40 injured when a Dutch tour bus crashed into a construction barrier and overturned in East Switzerland. This is the Worldwide News Network.
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18: Actress and Grammy Award nominee Janelle Monáe stopped by the Worldwide News Network Artist Lounge to talk about her new film, Is God Is. 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I wanted to know what attracted her to this role.
19: 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This one was in a category of its own.
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18: Should you see it? Is God Is was an award-winning off-Broadway play that now has 97% on Rotten Tomatoes. Cooper Lawrence, Entertainment News, Worldwide News Network, New York.
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21: Another round of extreme heat is come and gone, and hopefully it's gone for a while. Harry Reid International Airport, Las Vegas' official weather station. It hit 107 degrees yesterday, a degree shy of the record high for September 10th that was hit back in 1945. Southern Nevada has been enduring triple-digit daytime highs since Tuesday, but the National Weather Service forecasting highs in the upper 90s by Sunday. Last Sunday, Reid International recorded a cool 84 degrees. Bureau homes are selling at lower prices. That's the latest assessment of Las Vegas real estate market. Las Vegas Realtors reports the median sales price for an existing single-family home sold in August here in Southern Nevada was $475,000. That's down 1% from the same time last year, down from the all-time high of $490,000 that was hit in May and June of this year.
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0: No unexpected braking early on, and we're getting the all clear from Nevada State Police on any freeway accidents right now. So a pretty decent start to this Friday morning commute. On the surface streets, working an accident in the Southwest Valley at Durango and Wigwam. Also wrapping up one on the east side, University Center and Twain. Just because the extreme heat warning passed us by expired last night around 8 o'clock doesn't mean we're not going to have another hot, sunny day in the valley with temperatures around 106 degrees this afternoon. And add to that, we're going to have wind gusts up around 30 miles per hour. 91 degrees right now at the airport. 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I'm Mark Thomas with your on-time traffic.
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2: From Dallas, Texas. Hello, America. It's September 11th. It is September 11th, 25 years ago. Muslim terrorists struck the World Trade Center, struck the Pentagon. They were going to hit either the Capitol or the White House, we don't know, because patriotic Americans decided they were going to sacrifice their life to stop the terrorist, and their plane crashed in a field in Pennsylvania. It was one of the most incredible days I have ever experienced, and Chris Brady, who has been with me since almost the beginning of this program, when I was just before syndication in Florida, I was on WFLA in Florida the morning of 9/11, and I was shaving, and the phone rang, and it was my wife. Are you watching the news? I turn on the news, and I'm listening to Jack, Ted, and Sharon, who did the morning show at the time of WFLA, and they were talking about how the World Trade Center was, and I turn on the TV, and Katie Couric says, there's a small, looks like a small, maybe a Cessna, hit the World Trade Center. And I look at the picture, you know, the video that's live, and I'm like, that is not a small plane. That's got to be an airliner that hit that thing. And then the second one hit, and I knew we were at war. And then I had to go and make sense of a world that I was completely unprepared for. And this is 2 days before my show becomes syndicated on national radio. Chris Brady, who's been with me forever, he went into the archives and tried to clean them up as much as possible because we recorded everything in very low quality at the time, just to have an archive of what happened. And I want to start with what I said. It was, I think, 5 o'clock in the afternoon. And so our work day was done and everything was closing. Everything was closing. You couldn't fly anywhere. Universities had closed, public buildings.

0: 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Okay, what do we have for these cuts? What are these cuts? We just got them turned around.
1: Your first cut is when you were reading the quotes of the day, starting with Mayor Rudy Giuliani.
0: Okay, so this is 5 o'clock. The news just ends. We're doing news. National news from ABC is, I think it's even before Fox. ABC News is doing every 15 minutes news reports. And the news is, it's a fire hose of news. You cannot keep up with it. So now we have been following this all day long, and I had just been writing down quotes that I had heard from people during the day. What were people all around America saying? And at 5 o'clock, I looked at that list of quotes, and I thought, that's the news. Listen to what America is saying.
2: New York City Mayor Rudolph Giuliani. I have a sense it's a horrible and horrendous number of lives lost. My mother is going crazy. I hope my brother's all right. He's my out-of-work partner. He's my hangout partner. I'm just in shock. Edwin Cruz, 34, whose brother Richard works in the World Trade Center. Every single American, no matter where you live, the whole country's on edge. Linda Wilson, 42, Denver. I heard a boom. People were jumping off buildings everywhere. They were just jumping. Serena Mays, construction worker, Williamsburg Bridge, New York. Everyone was screaming and crying and running. Cops, people, firefighters, everyone. It's like a war zone. New York Fire Marshal Mike Smith. It's just sick. It shows how vulnerable we really are. Keith Myers, 39. It looked like a ticker tape parade. Well, it wasn't paper. There were parts of the building floating down in the dust. Matthew Lowe, 29, Manhattan. I just can't believe what's happened. My God, my heart goes out to all of these people. I just hope that there is justice. Martha Ridley, whose daughter died April 1995 in Oklahoma. I just saw my two towers fall. I'm devastated beyond belief. In many respects, this is significantly worse than Pearl Harbor. We just don't know who the enemy is. Louis Eisenberg, chairman of the Port Authority, New York, which operates the World Trade Center. It's so scary. It could happen to us. They could hit all the major cities at this point. How would we know? Christine Itch, 39, Columbus.

0: whatever the lowest floors of the fire was. They were just jumping from them. I guess it was their choice. Burn to death or jump? This is the second Pearl Harbor. I don't think I've overstated it. Senator Chuck Hagel, Nebraska. All of a sudden, there were people screaming. I just saw people jumping out of buildings, their arms waving. I stopped taking pictures, and I started crying. Michael Walters, freelance photojournalist, Manhattan. Join me in prayer, George W. Bush.
1: We were so innocent. We had no idea what was going on. This is like Pearl Harbor. We just don't know who the enemy is. Here we are 25 years later. We know who the enemy is, but we refuse to say it, and we refuse to teach it, and so our children don't know who the enemy is. Who did that to us? That was the day I learned how fragile freedom really is. You can abuse it every single day. You can spit on it. You can curse it. But it just seems to go on and on and on. And on that day, every American knew, my gosh, this could be over by tonight. We had no idea. There were things that you just did not do. In those days, one of those things is you did not do what I did next. We're about 18 minutes away from World Trade Center number 7 collapsing. I watched it live while I was on the air. We thought at that time 50,000 people may have been killed. Turns out under 3,000. It was a miracle. We're in the dark. We are lost. Share the next part here in just a second. By the way, the entire broadcast, delicately restored, so you can hear it, is available now at glennbeck.com. The original Glenn Beck program broadcast from 9/11/2001, as it actually happened. We'll do that in just a couple of minutes. First, actually, let me give you 1 minute, and then we'll get back into the 2001 broadcast for just a second more. Let me tell you about Cozy Earth. I mean, the world doesn't always let you choose what kind of day you're going to have. Some days are super easy, and then there's some really long ones, and you carry things home with you that you wish you would have left someplace else. 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
1: So I had two producers, Jeffy and Stu, at the time, and they were in the other room, and I started the next sentence, and they looked at each other, and I remember the look of terror on their, literally, it was a look of terror on their face. No, no, no, no, no, no, no, no, no, no, no, no, no, don't do that. Don't, no, no, no, no, no, no, no, no. Because nobody did. And here's what I said.
5: I ask you if you're driving in your car or if you have not left your parking lot. To pull over to the side of the road or turn off your car and leave your key in the ignition for a moment. I ask you to pull over to the side of the road now so I can have your undivided attention. It's not something we need to talk about. It's something we need to do.

0: I think it is appropriate, as we end our business day today, that we together ask for her blessing on this great nation. So I ask you to pull over your car . Stop what you're doing. Hush your surroundings. And take a moment with me. As we speak to our Father who gave us life. Our most gracious Heavenly Father, we ask you today to watch over us. Your children are confused and frightened. We are saddened by the loss of our brothers and saddened by the violence that our other brothers have brought upon us. We ask for your warm embrace. We beg for your guidance now. We ask for the guidance of our leaders, that they may put aside all hatred and have a clear view as to the truth and what must be done. We ask for a blessing on those families that are missing their loved ones tonight, fathers and mothers that left for work this morning and didn't come back. May they have your peace and comfort in their lives as well. And we say these things ever so humbly in the name of our brother Jesus Christ. Amen.
1: I listened to that early this morning, and I thought, look how desperate. That was such a desperate prayer. But that's how we felt that morning. We didn't know who hit us yet. We had no idea. We didn't know why they hit us. It completely came out of the blue. It's like walking down the street and then somebody just coming up and just punching you in the face. You're like, what just happened? George Bush was still at an Air Force base. Dick Cheney was, our vice president, was underground in the White House. The White House had been evacuated. We were desperate. I wanted to play that because as I listened to that, I thought, that's exactly how I still feel today. Except we've made so many mistakes now. It's so amazing. We know who did this, and we will not admit it. We see what's happening in Europe in city after city. We see what's happening in Spain. We see what's happening in Germany. We see what's happening in our own cities. Our own cities here in America. And we won't say anything. Screw your courage to the sticking place. Stand up. Teach your children today. You're not going to be able to get any movies on this. You're not going to be able. You know, ABC made this great movie on it. Showed what actually happened. They can't find it. You can't find it on demand. You can't buy it. You can't watch it. It's erased. You know why you never see the World Trade Center on TV? Because all of the networks have locked
2: that footage up and you can only play it on 9/11. Maybe it's time we start telling ourselves the truth. 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
5: No unexpected braking early on, and we're getting the all clear from Nevada State Police on any freeway accidents right now. So a pretty decent start to this Friday morning commute. On the surface streets, working an accident in the Southwest Valley at Durango and Wigwam. Also wrapping up one on the east side, University Center and Twain. Just because the extreme heat warning passed us by expired last night around 8 o'clock doesn't mean we're not going to have another hot, sunny day in the valley with temperatures around 106 degrees this afternoon. And add to that, we're going to have wind gusts up around 30 miles per hour. 91 degrees right now at the airport. 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I'm Mark Thomas with your on-time traffic.
6: Worldwide News Network update. I'm Michael Wallace. The annual 9/11 ceremonies are underway in Lower Manhattan, with annual bells signaling the various moments of silence, and at the Pentagon and in Shanksville, Pennsylvania. In Dallas, former President George W. Bush held a public conversation about 9/11.
7: 9/11 was a clarifying moment for me and you and others in our administration, because they realized that we were vulnerable to attack based upon what we believe. Based upon a belief system.
6: Bush said in the days after the attacks, it was important to him to bring a sense of normalcy back to Americans. He said he didn't want the country to lose its soul. And another sign that inflation picked up last month, the consumer price index rose 0.4% from July, 4% annually, as gas prices surged again. Dow futures up 400. 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
4: 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Tickets,
5: we get you there. It's a shorter than usual offseason for the Vegas Golden Knights, who not only played the final game of the season on June 14th when they lost the Stanley Cup Final, but the NHL is beginning sooner. Also, the annual rookie camp begins today at City National Arena in Summerlin. The main training camp gets underway next week, and the first preseason game is 1 week from tomorrow in Los Angeles. Only 283 games left in the NFL regular season. The Raiders will play at least 17 of those, the first of which is Sunday when they open against the Miami Dolphins. After full practices, the last 2 days, running back Ashton Jeanty is expected to play. The Silver and Black are field goal favorites on Sunday, kickoff set for 1:25 at Allegiant Stadium. Three of the first four games for UNLV football will be on the road. The Rebels, who are 1-1 on the season, play at North Texas tomorrow for a 12:45 kickoff on ESPNU.
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1: Australia, when we were hit on 9/11, and he just told one of the more compelling stories I have heard about what it was like to be. He was part of the first conventional ground forces that came in ashore in Afghanistan and began to fight. He spoke about how it became real when the Marine colonel said, "We don't have enough body bags." His story is compelling. I'll make sure it's posted, but it's, you can hear it if you're a Glenn Beck insider, and a member of Torch, glennbeck.com/torch. You're missing a lot, in the breaks, but we'll make sure that that's shared far and wide because it's remarkable. I was in Tampa and, 2 days after 9/11, the president of, at the time, of iHeart Radio, it was, I think, Clear Channel at the time, called me and said, why aren't you on the air on the network? I'm like, my response was, that's your decision. And he said, you need to be on the network. Friday will be your first day. And that call came, it may have come on Thursday. And, so I went live for the first time on the network on Friday, wildly unqualified. And then a few days later, the first time the airports opened, I flew to New York. And I flew, I think, on the first plane from Tampa to New York. And it was my wife and I. For a very long time, my wife and I, we were never separated from each other. And we do it now again. It was only a children, but we travel as a pack. And there were four of us on the plane. No, sorry, five of us on the plane, not counting the stewardesses. So we're on this big, huge plane. We're flying to New York City, and it's at night. And my wife, three other guys, and we're all scattered around the plane. You know, it's like you're in row 41, you're in row 5, you're in row 20. And so it's just a giant airplane that is empty. And we're flying into New York. And, you know, this is the first day that planes are flying with armored doors. We fly into New York and the entire city is dark. They turn off all the lights on all the skyscrapers. They didn't want any more targets. And the only light was the pit, because they were working 24 hours a day to try to find bodies and still hoping they would find somebody alive. And people were volunteering their time. And the next morning, my wife and I got up and we were allowed into the pit at Ground Zero. And it was the most surreal thing I've ever seen. It was the first time I ever saw machine guns on the streets of New York. It's the first time I saw a tank in the streets of America. Not in a parade. With people with machine guns standing on top of the tank. You couldn't get down to Lower Manhattan. They had firemen and police officers and army, almost like a human chain, all the way across the island. You had to have special permission to get down to that part of the island. And we walked through, and it was a ghost town. It was almost, anybody ever see the original movie Omega Man with Charlton Heston? And he's driving through Los Angeles. I think I Am Legend is a remake of Omega Man. And he's this one guy who's pretty alone. And he's driving down the highways of Los Angeles. And there's no one on the highway. There's no one on the streets. And I remember the opening scene has his car, one of those big old 1970s cars, driving down the freeway. And there's nobody on the freeway, and he takes an exit, and there's nobody on the roads, and all the stores are closed, and there's just, it's him. And he parks his car in the middle of the street, and he goes into a store, and it's just him and the mannequins. And it's just this eerie thing. That's the way it was in Lower Manhattan. If you go to the 9/11 Museum now, Ground Zero, they have a storefront. And Tanya and I, we were just there earlier this year for the first time. And Tanya and I looked at it, and I mean, we just both burst into tears because I remember walking by that storefront. And they have reproduced it. I don't know how they did it. It's exactly the way it was. And it was just a cheap, like, gift shop store. But the glass had been blown out in the front. And all the I Love New York t-shirts and everything covered in, it was almost like fur. It was this ash, but it was the ash of a building that had just been pulverized. It was everywhere. And then we got to World Trade Center 7, That was the third building. That's the one with all the controversy. That's the one that collapsed at, like, I don't remember, 538 or something like that. And it was still smoking. And there was still smoke coming out of the pit. And I stood there with my wife, and we just looked at all these people that were working in these food trucks that had come from all over the country, from Washington State and California and Texas, New Orleans, all over the country. They had just gotten into their cars and their trucks, and they had brought their food trucks. They're like, we're going to feed those who are looking for bodies. For almost 10 years, when I would think of that scene, I could smell it. I didn't think it would ever leave me. I could smell it. It smelled like, you know how people say they can, when you taste blood, it tastes like a penny, it tastes like metal. That's what it smelled like.

0: And I hated it. What a blessing from God. I think about these things now and I can't smell it. But we left feeling so small and insignificant. And we got to the human chain gate again. And my producer was waiting for me and he's like, you gotta get in the car. We have 10 minutes before the show. And I'm like, oh my gosh. And I remember driving to the studio going, I can't process this. I don't know what to say. And I got into the studio and the theme song started and my wife was right behind me and she was praying and I had my headphones on and I leaned my head against the wall and I kept pounding my head against the wall and I'm like, Lord, I don't know what to say. I can't process this. And I open up the mic. I said, from New York City, where I just came from Ground Zero. And haven't had a second to think about it. I don't even know where to begin. And I look down on my desk that I had borrowed to do the show from somebody else's studio. And my wife, who is so much better than I am, had brought a hymnal. I picked it up. And I read the words of one of my favorite hymns. And it gave me the words to describe what I had just seen. And an incredible, incredible sense of peace and hope. Let me take a break. I want to find those words and share them next. You know, one of the things that happened on September 11th, when we learned about this, we all tried to call a loved one. And I don't know if anybody's ever heard this before, but when you call after a national tragedy, the phone, the circuits are busy. It'll go, boo-doo-doo. I'm sorry, all circuits are busy. Everyone's on the phone trying to call their loved ones. Everyone was trying to call, are you okay? No matter where we were, and even if you weren't anywhere close to any of the planes or anything else, everyone was calling everyone you know, are you okay? And you couldn't reach anybody because the circuits were busy, and you had to keep calling and keep calling and keep calling. I'm going to tell you this. Today about rapid radios because I remember what that was like. You couldn't get a hold of anyone. Cellular networks, they handle calls differently and data differently. And during a major emergency, the voice side is just congested with an enormous surge of people trying to call their loved ones and also all of the fire and rescue. Rapid radios don't operate like a traditional cell phone call. They're push-to-talk radios that communicate over nationwide LTE data networks. 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
0: It is important that we share these stories today and you share with others where you were and what really happened, because we say never forget. Never forget. How about never cover up? How about never lie about it? How about taking your I'm going to be really kind, your rose-colored glasses off and look at the thing, because it's currently got its hands around your neck as a Western culture, and it's choking you to death. It's easy to get angry, as I'm angry there, you know. It's easy to get angry, and it's easy to get sad, and it's easy to be overwhelmed. And that's what I was feeling when I came out of the pit in New York City and had to go right on the air. And I had no words, no words. And I'm praying right before, help me. These are the words that came. And it's from a pioneer song. Come, come, ye saints, no toil nor labor fear, but with joy wend your way. Though hard to you this journey may appear, grace shall be as your day. 'Tis better for us to strive, our useless cares from us to drive. Do this, and your hearts will swell. Why should we mourn or think our lot is hard? It's not so. All is right. Why should we think we could earn a great reward if we now shun the fight? Gird up your loins, fresh courage take. God will never us forsake, and soon we'll have this tale to tell that all is well. And should we die before our journey is through, happy day, all is well. We'll then be free from toil and sorrow too, and with the just we shall dwell. But if our lives are spared again to see the saints their rest obtain, oh. Oh, how we'll make this chorus swell. All is well. It's a phrase in our family when things are going tough. That's good. Hard times make us if we don't allow ourselves to become hard. All is well. All is well.

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7: News Network. I'm Michael Wallace. 25 years after the world stopped, it has stopped again this morning to remember. In Lower Manhattan.
8: Jacqueline Delane Aldridge Frederick.
9: David D. Alger.
7: Ernest. People who lost loved ones in the 9/11 attacks at the World Trade Center are reading the names of the victims. Vice President Vance and former Presidents Clinton, Bush, Obama, and Biden are there. President Trump is attending the annual ceremony at the Pentagon, and they're holding a service in Shanksville, Pennsylvania, where United Flight 93 went down. As 9/11 widow Terry Strada read some of the victims' names this morning in Lower Manhattan, she called for Saudi Arabia to be held responsible for the attacks.
10: And my husband, Tom Strada, you are missed more with each year that passes. But how can it be 25 years and still we have no justice for the role that Saudi Arabia played in your murder?
7: Tom Strada was working in the North Tower on 9/11. His son at the time was 4 days old. 9/11 is always a busy time for the group's Friends of Firefighters, which helps members of the FDNY with their physical and emotional struggles. Founder and executive director Nancy Carbone can't believe her group is still needed 25 years later.
11: When I started this, I thought it would be a year, maybe, tops. And then I thought, well, grief carries on. Maybe it'll be 3 years. And we're at 25. And when I retire, which will be soon, it will continue for the next 25 because the need is great.
7: Now to the economy. We got more cost of living data this morning.
1: CPI is the inflation we pay in stores, gas stations and for services. In August, it rose 0.4%, 3.4% annual clip, in line with Wall Street expectations. It follows producer price inflation on Thursday that also came in line with expectations, at 0.4% in August, 5.4% annual rate. The Federal Reserve meets next week and will decide what to do about interest rates on Wednesday afternoon. These figures mean Wall Street's factoring in a 70% chance the Fed will hike by 25 basis points. If that happens, the cost of repaying credit cards, car loans, and some mortgages will go up, as will the cost of borrowing for many businesses. John Terrett, Worldwide News Network.
7: Diesel prices in the U.S. rose to another record this morning, topping $6 a gallon for the first time. It's at $6.05. A year ago, diesel was $3.70 a gallon. AAA says the national average for regular gas is $4.29 a gallon, and oil prices remain just above $100 a barrel this morning. Massachusetts' highest court has issued a rare public reprimand against a district court judge who was accused of allowing an immigrant to escape ICE custody in 2018. Judge Shelley Joseph allegedly helped the immigrant sneak out the back door of the courthouse. Norway's Princess Astrid has died, just 2 weeks after her younger brother, King Harald, died at 89. Princess Astrid was 94. This is the Worldwide News Network.
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6: Of Angelina Jolie and Brad Pitt's six children, five have dropped his last name. Vivian was the latest. Pax is still known as Pax Jolie Pitt. So what gives? Pitt's camp explicitly uses the phrase parental alienation, claiming that Jolie has conducted a years-long campaign to poison the children's minds against him, leaving the actor absolutely crushed. But Jolie's camp says it was an independent choice based on trauma, citing the infamous 2016 private jet incident, which alleges that Pitt verbally and physically assaulted Jolie and two of the children. Both the FBI and the L.A. Department of Children and Family Services fully investigated. They found no evidence clearing Pitt of all abuse allegations. Yet his children continue to distance themselves. Pitt recently told Esquire magazine he went back to the bottle after 7 years of sobriety, but that he is more responsible with his drinking. Cooper Lawrence, Entertainment News, Worldwide News Network, New York.
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2: Another round of extreme heat. It's come and gone, and hopefully it's gone for a while. Every Reed International Airport, Las Vegas, has official weather station. It hit 107 degrees yesterday. That's just 1 degree shy of the all-time high for September 10th. So Nevada has been enduring triple-digit daytime highs since Tuesday, but the National Weather Service forecasting highs in the upper 90s by Sunday. Few homes are selling at lower prices. That's the latest snapshot of the Las Vegas real estate market. Las Vegas Realtors reports the median sales price for an existing single-family home sold in August in Southern Nevada was $475,000, down 1% from the same time last year. More than 2,250 homes did sell last month, down nearly 2% from August of last year, with almost 7,600 homes on the market last month without any offers being made.
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12: The drive-in from North Las Vegas looking better now that that wreck on 15 southbound, right where it meets up with I-11, has been moved out of the travel lanes. In North Las Vegas, I do have an accident, a minor one, on 15 northbound at Craig Road. It's off to the right shoulder. In Henderson on the Beltway, 215 eastbound at Windmill. Watch for that stalled vehicle off on the right shoulder. And still working one wreck on the west side streets on Spring Mountain eastbound at Decatur. Still getting word of one in the southwest, too, at Durango and Wigwam. Well, the extreme heat warning has passed us by, but we're still going to have another hot weekend in the valley. Sunny skies today and temperatures around 106 this afternoon. Wind gusts up around 30 miles per hour. Currently 91 degrees already. 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I'm Mark Thomas with your on-time traffic.
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25 years today, America was under attack in the World Trade Center. And we say to each other, never forget, never forget, never forget. How stupid is that? Never forget. How about do this? How about do this? Because it's too late to never forget. How about this? Remember. Go and do research and search for the honest truth. And then when you find it, teach it. Because no one remembers it. Because we haven't taught it. Only those who lived through it know. And even some of them are now fuzzy on who the bad guys were. You know, they are starting to teach and have been teaching in some states. They're teaching that we don't really know who the bad guys were. What are you talking about? They were Muslim terrorists. And the UN says that 15% of all Muslims, 15%. So, am I condemning a whole religion? No, I'm saying 15% are extremists that are terrorists. They agree with these things. 15%. This is the United Nations saying that. That's 1.4 billion. It's 140 million out of the 1.4 billion. It's between 1.5 and 200 million people. That's an army, gang. Strangely, look it up in the Book of Revelation. That is quite an army. I think that number has actually been written down someplace. That's a very dangerous army. And honestly, if my faith, if 15, 10 or 15% of my faith were saying, yeah, we got to kill everybody that's not our faith, would you have a problem with my faith? Because I would. I would be like, that's a dangerous religion. If they're not rooting that out, if they're not on the front lines saying, we have this 15% and they're coming into our churches, we don't want them, get out of our churches, you're not part of us, get away from us. If you weren't leading and assisting all of us, I would say there's a problem with the church. Now, that's politically incorrect. I can't say that to you about Islam. Oh, I just did. It's time to speak the truth. What has come to me in this 25-year anniversary, this is why it's so important, is anniversaries are just a signpost. It's a mile marker where you go, oh my gosh, I remember when I loved you and married you on the first day. Do I feel the same way? And if not, what am I going to do about it? What am I going to do about that?

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And someday when he's old, he's going to need more from you than he did when he was young. 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

0: Mama.
1: Say again? Detective 956, did you understand that transmission?
2: Yeah, that transmission, you said, was unreasonable. It sounded like someone said they have a bomb on board.
0: Sir, did you hear the transmission?
1: Was
0: that your
1: employee
0: just said he had a bomb on board?
1: The affirmative, he said there was a bomb on board. That's what we thought. We didn't get it clear.
0: That aircraft, he can't get a hold of.
1: Has
0: he turned to the east now?
1: He's just turned to the east also.
0: Okay, 956, we had a visual out of this standby.
1: Do you have a visual on him now?
0: We did, but we lost him in the turn.
1: If you can make a turn back to 220 heading, let me know if you can see him.
0: We were making a turn at 956.
1: Okay, American 10-6 and Executive 956, we just lost the target on that aircraft.
3: Man, Z100 852. Something weird is going on.
4: Yeah.
3: The World Trade Center is on fire.
4: Oh my Seriously, goodness. The top of the building. We're trying to get information.
5: Top level of one of the
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4: 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Just
7: my sister's in that building.
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7: And I hope she's okay. And I got to run to New York.
8: 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Complete pandemonium. Okay,
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12: 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People are jumping out the windows. Oh, they're jumping out the windows. 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
5: A second plane has now flown in.
13: Wait, explosion at the Pentagon?
5: 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And outside of
14: Washington. I don't have words to describe what I'm witnessing right now.
15: Freedom itself was attacked this morning by a faceless coward. And freedom will be defended.
16: Oh, God!
17: Oh, my God!
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18: One of the World Trade Towers has collapsed and fallen.
19: Seen anything like this.
20: I've got five patients. They need to be
21: got an ambulance full of cops and pedestrians.

0: Tuesday, September 11th, 2001. This is Glenn Beck. Dateline, New York. In one of the most audacious attacks ever, terrorists hijacked two airliners, crashed them into the World Trade Center in a coordinated series of blows today that brought down the twin 110-story towers. Thousands may be dead, 58,000 people work at the World Trade Center.
1: Sean, it's me. I just wanted to let you know I love you, and I'm sorry you guys told me. Please, if the building or bomb went off, we don't know, but there's lots of smoke, and we just wanted you to know that I love you always.
0: One plane, United Flight 93, crashed north of Somerset County Airport, a small airport 80 miles southeast of Pittsburgh. United said that flight, Boeing 757, left American 801, and entered San Francisco with 38
2: minutes. We'll prevail.
3: We will not turn.
4: It is as old as the scriptures.
3: We will not falter.
4: And it is clear.
3: And we will not fail.
4: The American Constitution.
0: That is the news of this day. September 11th, 2001.

0: I hear that. And I live through it. Perhaps you did. And so you remember.
1: It tears your heart out.
0: So many of our fellow Americans don't remember. They haven't been taught. But as I watch some of that footage and I listen to the voices, we were in it together. Our kids, think of the world our kids have grown up in. Our kids have never known. They were never innocent like we were then. We really didn't know who was attacking us. We didn't know why. Why would they do this to us? And we have searched for answers. And many of us have taken an honest inventory of ourselves and of our country and of our history. Is America a good place? Yeah, sometimes. Is America a bad place? Yeah, sometimes. Have we done bad things? Oh, we've done horrific things. Have we done good things? We've done... We've done glorious things. But it is up to us each and every day to choose what are we going to be. We had problems then. Corruption. Racism. All the things that man has fought with. Why did we have those problems? Because we're human. We're human. And we're on this journey together trying to be better every day. And sometimes it takes events like 9/11 to wake us up. Can we be better than we were yesterday? Yes, the answer is we must be better than we were. But we also must have forgiveness. You know, I used to weep. I mean, I haven't listened to that for a while. And when those voices were first played on my show, I wept for the loss of life. Today I find myself 25 years later weeping for the loss of innocence. We trusted each other. We disagreed on so much. And we duke it out. But we were all still Americans. It's the loss of innocence. It's the loss of belief in goodness. It's a loss that tomorrow will be better. It's the loss of America is a good place with problems and screwed up, but we're a family. And we'll figure it out. We have to remember all kinds of things. But even if we remember who our enemy is, who did this to us, what they're still doing, how we're lying to ourselves, how we're We're crippling our children with lies. None of that matters in the end. None of that will change anything. Unless we can change one thing, and I beg you, love. Love one another. We may not like each other. We may not agree with each other, but we must love one another. Because without that, it doesn't matter anyway. More in a minute. 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
0: I got to give you some news today. I'm gonna come back to what happened in Utah last night, because what happened in Utah last night was an explosion of joy. It was really an amazing time. I urge you to go to glenbeck.com and watch my speech that I gave for TPUSA yesterday. And I prayed so hard on that to make sure that it had joy. And something remarkable happened, and you can find it at glenbeck.com. See the speech that I gave last night for TPUSA in honor of Charlie. And I'm going to talk to Charlie's pastor and good friend here in just a second about making sense out of today's world. But I also need to tell you that interest rates are probably going to come up. And gas prices are probably going to go up. The Houthis are taking another straight. And price of oil is it at 99 or 107, 104, something like that? It's over $100 today. It's gone up another $4 or $5 today. And I just need you to understand. You get to $130 a barrel, and we could be headed for 2008. It's not good. 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
5: All in all, a decent start to the Friday morning commute. As far as accidents go, we're looking good on the freeways. No reported accidents. We do have a stalled vehicle, though, in Henderson on the Beltway eastbound side of 215 near Windmill. It's off on the right shoulder. And as we look at the streets, one accident near the strip on Sahara, eastbound approaching Las Vegas Boulevard. The drive in from the Southwest Valley as you come around the curve at Durango on 215. Really not looking too bad. The extreme heat warnings expired. Still going to be in triple digits, though, over the next two afternoons. Could fall out of that by the end of the weekend. Today's highs expected to go back to 106 with wind gusts up to 30 miles per hour, 90 degrees right now. 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I'm Mark Thomas with your on-time traffic.
6: Worldwide News Network update. I'm Michael Wallace in Lower Manhattan. Tears are just as fresh 25 years later. Vice President J.D. Vance and the four living former presidents are on hand as families read the names of their loved ones who were killed at the World Trade Center on 9/11.
7: Thomas Harold Bowden Jr.
8: Donna M. Bowen.
6: President Trump is speaking at the annual 9/11 ceremony at the Pentagon. Pennsylvania Governor Josh Shapiro is addressing this morning's ceremony in Shanksville, Pennsylvania. Breaking news from Atlanta, where the CDC has just declared the end of the cyclosporiasis outbreak. 17,000 people were sickened across 21 states. Two people died. 570 were hospitalized. Lawmakers in the UK today voted down a bill that would have allowed terminally ill adults to choose to end their lives. On Wall Street, the Dow's up 482 points, NASDAQ up 300. This is the Worldwide News Network.
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10: This is your travel report celebrating 250 years of America. Freedom 250. In 1620, the Mayflower landed at Plymouth Rock, and a nation took root. 400 years later, that story's still alive. Stroll Boston's brick streets, follow the Freedom Trail past Paul Revere's house, and let the old North Church bells ring overhead. Slurp a... to a buttery lobster roll by the harbor. In 1663, King Charles II sent Rhode Island a letter unlike any other, granting full freedom of religion, a first in the colonial world. That very charter still rests in the State House in Providence. Wander Newport's cobblestone streets, sink your toes into the sands of Easton's Beach, dig into golden clam cakes and creamy clam chowder by the shore as the sun sets. This vacation, choose America. Yana Derulis for the...
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5: Only 283 games left in the NFL regular season. The Raiders will play at least 17 of those, the first of which is Sunday when they open against the Miami Dolphins. After full practices, the last 2 days, running back Ashton Jeanty is expected to play. The Silver and Black are field goal favorites on Sunday, kickoff set for 1:25 at Allegiant Stadium. Three of the first four games for UNLV football will be on the road. The Rebels, who are 1-1 on the season, play at North Texas tomorrow for a 12:45 kickoff on ESPNU. It's a shorter than usual offseason for the Vegas Golden Knights, who not only played the final game of the season on June 14th when they lost the Stanley Cup Final, but the NHL is beginning sooner. Also, the annual rookie camp begins today at City National Arena in Summerlin. The main training camp gets underway next week, and the first preseason game is 1 week from tomorrow in Los Angeles.
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0: We've traded our country. We have betrayed our country. We have betrayed our values, our history, our principles, our grandparents, everything that anyone ever fought and died for in this country. They didn't fight and die for corruption in government or giant corporations. They all fought and died for an idea that was bigger and better than all of us, and honestly, the best idea ever to be uttered by a group of people putting together a country. We hold these truths to be self-evident, that all men are created equal. No one else has a better system that is striving for a better idea than that. And if you can show me one, I will renounce my citizenship and join the next one. I cannot think of a higher ideal than what we are supposed to be striving for. But we've sold out. We can't tell you who even flew. Do you know why Iran is so important? Yeah, because they're going to have a nuke. Okay, all right. Well, then we can argue about the nukes. They may not have a nuke. Did they even have a nuke? All of that crap that we've been hearing forever. Okay. I'm not going to give you that argument. Well, it's the oil. We need to have the oil. What a ridiculous... We're going to die? We're going to die for oil when we have this much oil? What a ridiculous... If that's true, we got bigger problems. That's not why we're doing it. You know why we're doing it? Because there's some human beings that are still awake enough to realize that it's the same damn crazy ideology. It's the same crazy theology in Iran that flew those planes into the buildings. It's the same evil. Now, are we going to man up and say, enough? Look at what's happening to Europe. Look what's happening here in the country. I want to introduce you to Danny Bermawi. He's at Ground Zero right now. I read a story about his organization that PR Wire would not release. All PR Wire is they just do press releases. That's what they do. You have a company, you want to release something. They wouldn't release this because it's insensitive. He is the founder and CEO of the Ideological Defense Institute. All he's doing is saying, hey, maybe we should defend our Judeo-Christian principles in this country. Now, the reason why I wanted him on today is the story broke just a few minutes ago or a few hours ago. But more importantly, he's a former Muslim who, when 9/11 happened, cheered as those towers came down, called American infidels. He is the guy now leading this organization saying, wake up, America. Because he woke up. Danny, you're a brave man. Welcome to the program.
1: Glenn, it's an honor to be with you. Thank you so much. And thank you for what you just said. Yes, it is the same theology that is still alive today. And not only in Iran, but actually infiltrating the United States of America, gaining power positions. It is the same ideology that hit New York 9/11. It is the same ideology that attacked on October 7th. It is the same ideology that erased civilizations, that civilization of my ancestors for 14th century. It is the same ideology. And today, a Muslim mayor in New York City is going to try to make Americans remember something else, not the ideology that was behind 9/11. So thank you so much.
0: Tell me, first of all, when 9/11 happened, you cheered?
1: Oh, yeah. Yeah, I was 13 years old at the time. But I mean, it doesn't matter if you're 6 or 60. When you learn, when you grow up inside an environment that teaches you that the other is infidel, and infidel is a word that was used for 14th century, since the inception of Islam, to describe everyone, every single person who doesn't belong to this ideology that is falsely called religion. And infidels were being struck on 9/11. So we cheered, we said Allahu Akbar, and I looked at the men next to me. Everyone was happy. They were saying God is punishing America. So that happened to me 25 years ago, just like today.
0: And what made you change? What made you change so hard that you're now warning America? And honestly, you are a very brave man. You know how this could end for you easily. What made you change?
1: Well, basically, I converted to Christianity, so I met Christ. I came to know Christ. And I realized that I was living inside a bubble that shaped my worldview, and that worldview was distorted. And when I converted to Christianity, it was inevitable that I changed how I saw the West, how I saw Israel. But let me tell you this. The Western civilization, which was the biblical foundations that were secularized and globalized, is what gave the world today everything good in it. Even the Islamic countries that, for example, signed the Human Rights Declaration. Human Rights Declaration is against Islam, as Islam is against the Human Rights Declaration, because in Islam, you don't have an intrinsic value. Your value is determined by your religious affiliation. So instead of thanking the Western civilization, the Judeo-Christian civilization, they're trying to replace it. Replace it with what? This is what Abdul Sayyid, he said that, you know, Sharia is like the canonical canon law in Christianity. That is not true. Sharia is a political system. It governs everything, how you live as a citizen and how you fast and how you pray. So anyway, I converted to Christianity. My worldview changed. And then I came to America after being a missionary in the Middle East for 15 years. Mm. And October 7 happened a couple months later. And oh my goodness, what I witnessed on the streets of the West, the rebranding of Islamic Jihad, trying to paint it as liberation movements, resistance to occupation, response to imperialism, like Mamdani's own father said in his book. What? No, this is not a response to imperialism. 9/11 was not a response to American oppression. It was jihad against the West. And I'm sorry, Glenn, I cannot stand the useful idiots, many people who still believe that 9/11 was a false flag operation. It was inside job. Are you kidding me? Just watch the interviews that Yusri Fouda, for example, an Egyptian journalist with Al Jazeera, conducted in Afghanistan with Al-Qaeda member, who talked in details about how they planned it. Are you kidding me? You're saying Israel or America did that? No, it was Islamic Jihad.
0: So what's your organization doing now that PR Wire found so outrageous that they just, oh my gosh, we are so high and mighty, we just can't promote your company. What are you trying to do?
1: So verbatim, they said words like infidels and jihad are discriminatory toward Islam. Do you know where we got the word jihad and the word infidel from? From the Quran. It's mentioned in the Quran 200 times, the word infidel, the word jihad. Are they kidding me? What is inflammatory about infidel and jihad from our perspective as non-Muslims? We should be offended. They're afraid that the words are going to offend Muslims. No, so what we are trying to do, as you mentioned, I'm the founder of the Ideological Defense Institute. I created this organization to fill a vacuum in D.C., to fill a gap. After everybody went politically correct, no one wants to talk about the truth. Everybody is trying, they're jeopardizing the safety, the future of Western civilization. So I brought together a group of infidels. All of us are former Muslims or Arabic Christians trying to educate policymakers, the church, and the public about the ideological threats facing the West. But this month, between 9/11 and October 7, we are launching the Infidel Awareness Month in partnership with a coalition of infidels. And we were, actually, the language was very soft. We say this has nothing to do with Muslims. We need to differentiate, to distinguish between Muslims and Islam. Because do you know who benefits from conflating Islam and Muslims? Islam itself, because as long as you are attaching Muslims and Islam together, the moment you criticize Islam, Muslims call you Islamophobe. Not only Muslims, they're useful idiots too. And we end up with Islam being protected, shielded from scrutiny. So we need to separate both of them. We are talking about an ideology. Muslims who don't, who claim that they don't believe in this ideology that we are addressing, they shouldn't be offended. Okay, we are attacking the ideology of fighting the infidels until they are subjugated. If you're a Muslim and you're offended, then probably you should be offended, because I don't care. But if you say, no, this is not Islam, I don't care. I don't care what you think Islam is. I know what Islam is from the Quran, from the text. This is not a fringe interpretation. This is the mainstream Islam. So basically, we are trying to help Americans remember. We want to honor the victims of jihad, not only on October, on 9/11 or October 7, not only 60,000 attacks, Islamic terrorist attacks in the past few decades, but all throughout the 14th century of Islamic history. 80 million were murdered in India alone because of Islamic conquest. We're talking about tens and tens of millions of people who were massacred all throughout civilizations and geography because of this ideology, and they want to silence us. I'm a former Muslim. I'm not going to be silenced.
0: Danny, I believe that my whole life has been leading to two things. That my whole life, that I was, this came to me in prayer about 8 months ago or so, maybe a year. And I realized, as in prayer I heard it, this is why you were born. And it's to stand against anti-Semitism. And more importantly, stand for the Jewish people. Never again are we going to chase a group of people and make them hide in people's houses because other crazies want to exterminate them because they believe in the God of Abraham, Isaac, and Jacob. No. The other is to stand against Sharia law. Anyone who is trying to pull the wool over people's eyes to say, you know what, this isn't really that bad. Yes, it is. This is an invasion. They have already taken some of our biggest and greatest cities. What is happening in New York is an abomination, especially today on the anniversary. If I would have said, 25 years ago, hey, don't worry, you're going to have a Muslim mayor that has actually sided with the terrorists, I would have been called a madman. Gang, it's here. It's happening. So, Danny, I'm going to have somebody on my staff reach out to you, and I want to hear about these speakers, because I just heard about you today, so I want to check everything out.
1: I was trying to get in touch with you because, Glenn, you're one of the heroes, the few heroes who are fighting against this. And please let me take a deep breath here and speak calmly, because I know that many people who hear us today, they would say, oh, this is like they're Zionists, they are defending Israel, this and that. Let me tell you this. I grew up hating Israel, hating Jews. What happened? What changed me? Is it money? Now, you just say that it's not safe for me to walk the streets of New York, because if somebody recognizes me, maybe I will be jumped, maybe I'll be killed. So money is not worth it. So why I am doing this? Because anti-Semitism today is not only anti-Semitism. It is anti-Semitism and anti-Westernism. It's against the greatest civilization in human history. And when they say Sharia is not dangerous, Congresswoman Japalaya or Jalayapa, I don't know what her name is, she invited a white liberal woman to the congressional hearing a few months ago and asked her if Sharia is dangerous. A white liberal woman who has no idea what Sharia is, who could probably be enslaved as a sex slave under Sharia, she said, no, it's just like Christian teachings. That is false.
0: Danny, I'm sorry. I'm up against a network break. 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
9: It is not. It is perfectly logical. Look at Lebanon. Look at Iran. Look at any country where Sharia law has crept in. No, it's not irrational. He's not facing Islamophobia. The New York Times and everybody else are running front organizations. They are enemies of freedom at this point. Klembeck is on.
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13: I'm Michael Wallace. The United States is remembering 25 years after the 9/11 attacks. In Lower Manhattan, people who lost loved ones at the World Trade Center are reading the long list of victims' names. President Trump spoke at the ceremony at the Pentagon this morning.
14: America is safe, and today we salute every member of the United States military who served in the war on terror. It is a war on sick, horrible terror.
13: News Nation's Corey Smith has more from the Pentagon.
15: They start as they do every 9/11 at sunrise with that unfurling of the American flag at the Pentagon. Just a powerful moment. It has become an annual ritual on this solemn day. Its roots date back 25 years ago when firefighters who took part in rescue and recovery efforts unfurled an American flag right next to the damaged part of the Pentagon. That flag then was meant to encourage and inspire the rescue workers who searched through debris for survivors. Now and each year, it serves as a reminder of their courage and their sacrifice.
13: In New York, Jennifer McNamara runs the Johnny Mack Foundation in honor of her husband, John, an FDNY firefighter who died of a 9/11-related cancer in 2009. Her wish on this 25th anniversary of the attacks?
16: But that people would not forget this, the sacrifices, not just made by him, but made by everybody like him, right? That people would never forget his name and never forget why he died, right? Which is applicable to so many of us.
13: The reading of the names continues this hour in Lower Manhattan. The consumer price index rose 0.4% in August, more than expected, stoking inflation fears. More economists now believe the Fed will raise interest rates by a quarter point when it meets next week. Oil prices are above $100 a barrel this morning, and diesel prices are above $6 a gallon for the first time ever. This after Houthi rebels seized control of a Yemeni island in the Bab al-Mandeb Strait at the entrance to the Red Sea. That's raising concerns of further disruptions in oil shipments. As he left the Republican midterm convention in Dallas last night, President Trump again vowed gas prices will come down soon.
17: The prices will drop very rapidly as soon as we win the military conflict or war. You can call it whatever you want. The prices will go back to where they were.
13: AAA says the national average price for regular this morning is $4.29 a gallon. The death toll from yesterday's passenger ferry fire in the Philippines is up to 35. It took until today to put the fire out so searchers could board the ferry and look for victims. 54 people are still missing. Last night's college football matchup between Miami and Florida A&M was such a blowout they decided to end it after with Miami up 77-7. 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
19: Oscar winner Michelle Yeoh stars in The Surgeon, a doctor who is abducted and forced to operate on a mysterious patient. It's from the team who made the John Wick film, so we know it's going to be action-packed.
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19: With TIFF kicking off the fall movie season, the biggest question is, which of these star vehicles will go from Toronto buzz to theaters, since many arrive without a home and leave with everyone fighting over them?
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24: Another round of extreme heat has come and gone, and hopefully it's gone for a while. Harry Reid International Airport, Las Vegas' official weather station. It hit 107 degrees yesterday, a degree shy of the record high for September 10th that was hit back in 1945. Southern Nevada has been enduring triple-digit daytime highs since Tuesday, but the National Weather Service forecasting highs in the upper 90s by Sunday. Last Sunday, Reid International recorded a cool 84 degrees. Bureau homes are selling at lower prices. That's the latest assessment of Las Vegas real estate market. Las Vegas Realtors reports the median sales price for an existing single-family home sold in August here in Southern Nevada was $475,000. That's down 1% from the same time last year, down from the all-time high of $490,000 that was hit in May and June of this year.
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25: The rush hour speeds are really starting to take over. We see that inbound from North Las Vegas on 15 southbound, off and on from Cheyenne all the way down to the Spaghetti Bowl. It's a slow but a steady pace, and no accidents being reported on any of the freeways. Still getting word of one, though, on the surface streets near the Strip on Sahara eastbound before Las Vegas Boulevard. We've got that extreme heat warning that expired, but still going to see triple digits over the next couple of afternoons. We'll fall into double digits highs by Sunday. Today's highs expected to return to 106 degrees. We'll have wind gusts up around 30 miles per hour throughout the valley. It is 90 degrees right now at the airport. 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I'm Mark Thomas with your on-time traffic.
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0: of entertainment, enlightenment, and empowerment. This is the Glenn Beck Program. Glenn Beck
1: is on! Hello, America. I want to get right to things today. I've got, an hour left. I've got to tell you what's going on with the Houthis tonight. I can't believe I'm saying this. But we got to get to the Houthis. Why can't we not wipe the Houthis off the face of the earth? I mean, honestly, they have taken over another strait. Oil is up today. We're as high as $107 per barrel. If you get into 120 to 130, a sustained 130, and I mean sustained for a couple of weeks, you could see global collapse and depression. We are entering a very, very dangerous stage, and we've got to talk about that before we leave today. Also, the inflation numbers are out. It's not good. I would guess that the Fed is going to raise the interest rate. And I haven't had a chance to even mention the Charlie Kirk thing that I was in last night, and I have Frank Turek with me. He was with me at Charlie Kirk's. This is Charlie's pastor and good, dear friend. He was with him, as they took him out. But I don't want to spend time talking about that. He's got a book called The War on Reality, and that is what we're dealing with. With 9/11, what is this about? It's a war on reality. Here's the reality. These guys are trying to kill us, and they come from one faith, and that doesn't mean everybody in that faith, but it means there's a good portion of that faith, even if it's 10%. UN says it's 15%. That's over 100 million people that, because you're an infidel, want to kill you. What is the war on reality, and how do we fight that? Frank joins me in 60 seconds. First, let me tell you about Chapter. Sometimes more choices aren't always helpful. Have you ever been to Cheesecake Factory? I mean, I can't decide because everything is there. It's good, and it's like I'm reading Les Miserables when they give you the menu. It's like, okay, can it be less than 1,000 pages? So sometimes, you need less information. Well, with Medicare, that's a perfect example. You have plan after plan after plan. Each have different premiums, benefit, doctors, networks, prescription coverage. You still have no idea which one makes sense for you. And then there's the people that are going to help you. It's like the waitress comes to the table and you're like, which do you recommend? Well, if she's being paid to say, oh, it's the pea cheesecake, which sounds horrible, but she's like, oh, it is the best thing ever. And you don't know she's being paid for it. Don't take her advice. And that's what happens when somebody is advising you on Medicare. Chapter doesn't do that. And they're the only ones that can look at everything and then make it all make sense to you after they found out who you are, what your conditions are, your prescriptions, your doctors, and everything else. So just go to Chapter. I want you to go to Chapter right now. All you have to do is hit #250. Say the keyword Chapter. #250. Keyword Chapter. Let them help you. Frank, it was so good to see you last night. How are you, my friend?
2: It was great seeing you, Glenn, and you nailed it last night in your speech when you were talking about the collective, yeah. How Marxism is all about the group, whereas Christianity is all about the individual. That's where the war on reality, that's the focus of the war on reality right now, in my view, is that they want people to identify everybody by an identity group. What yes. identity group are you in? And if you're part of that collective, you're oppressed. And if you're not, you're automatically.

0: Yes. That's the first personal and the only personal God, the one true God. And so all of this, this is why people hate Jews and why they're trying to get Christians to say, I don't know, we don't need to remember that Jesus was a Jew. Because if you can get yourself away from the Old Testament, now you don't have the God of Abraham, Isaac, and Jacob anymore, and all that falls apart. You must have that. That's why there's this war. Everything boils down to that. The God of the individual.
1: Yes, and it's also why Marxism dispenses with the individual, because they think the state is eternal. Correct. Whereas we as Christians know the state isn't eternal. It's individuals that are eternal, and they're going to be judged individually, as you mentioned last night. And friends, you got to go see what Glenn, a bunch of us spoke last night at the Charlie Kirk Memorial. It's at the TPUSA YouTube channel.
0: So where do you want to start on this? Frank, I'd love to have you back because I'm so rushed today. I want to have you back so we can go deeper into this. But what do you think is the most important message on 9/11 and, you know, the day after we remember Charlie Kirk being assassinated? What's the most important thing you can pull from the book?
1: Well, why don't we just start with Charlie? Jesus said that Satan is a murderer, who is a liar, accuser, and a slanderer who seeks to steal, kill, and destroy. Now, Glenn, last year we had a murder. What have we had since then? Lies, accusations, and slander seeking to steal, kill, and destroy. And people don't believe in the demonic. I don't know how it can be more obvious, Glenn.
0: I know.
1: You know, I mean, and why the Jews? I mean, you brought this up last night. You kind of brought it up in a funny way when you were saying, you're talking about 9/11, you're talking about Charlie, and then suddenly you said, and somehow, this all is the fault of the Jews.
0: Everybody went, nuts.
1: How can that be? Right. Because these are the people through whom God used to bring salvation. That's why, because they were chosen to bring salvation to the world. As Jesus said, salvation comes from the Jews. Glenn, there are only 15.5 million Jews in the entire world. On one hand, the people going after them say they're ruling the world. They're ruling the world? Then why are they the most persecuted minority out there? It's absolutely no sense.
0: And I love the people who say Christians are now saying, you know, why are we saying they're the chosen people? Like, they're better than us. Do you want to be one of God's chosen people? Do you see what's happening over and over again? The Jews are like, can you stop choosing us? Can you choose somebody else occasionally? It's an honor. It's not like, dig us, we're the chosen people. They don't want it. They don't want it. They do it because it is who they are, because God said that's who they are. And the only thing that means is you're the ones to make sure the people understand the God of Abraham, Isaac, and Jacob, the God of the individual.
1: Yes, and I don't know if you saw this morning, but there is a story out there that there's a school district in Virginia that wants to erase any connection to Islam with the 9/11 attacks. This is a war on reality, Glenn. This is a war on history. In fact, there was an old saying in the Soviet Union, we have it in the book, that says, the future is known, the past is always changing.
0: Yeah.
1: Why? Because if you can get people to believe false things about history, you can control what they're going to believe and do in the future. If we're going to try and get people to say that Islam had nothing to do with 9/11, it's a religion of peace, then we can just open up our borders and say there's no problem here. But obviously there is. There's only 1,400 years of history on this, Glenn. You know, 50 plus Muslim countries don't have the freedoms we have in America, but somehow we're called Islamophobic, which is a bogus term, because Islam is not a race, it's an ideology. And you ought to be concerned about an ideology that wants to take away your freedoms and has done so in every government for 1,400 years.
0: So,
1: in which they became a majority.
0: So, you know, I got to tell you, because your book is titled perfectly, The War on Reality, because it is a war on reality. The reality is, these are the guys that took down the World Trade Center. These are the same people that are sending all young 20-something men into countries. I didn't notice all the families that are crapping on the beaches in Spain. I don't see all of the wonderful families that are coming into all of these countries, and honestly, it's only a matter of time before they take

0: over. And nobody seems, it's a complete detachment from reality. How do we get back?
1: Well, I was just in the UK just a month ago, and it's the nicest Muslim country I've been to. I mean, just about one of every four people I saw on the street in London was a Muslim. The way we get back is we get back to saying that we're more concerned about our kids and grandkids' future than we are about being called a bad name, okay? So if you want to smear us as Islamophobic, which is, again, a bogus term, fine, go ahead. I'm going to do what's right under God, and I'm going to do what's right for my kids and grandkids, because we only have 1,400 years of history that shows us that whenever Islam takes over, all the freedoms we enjoy essentially go away. You don't even have the freedom to preach and live the gospel. You can't have the Glenn Beck show in Iran. You can't have it in Saudi Arabia. You know, I mean,
0: yeah, I
1: know. Come on, people, wake up.
0: So let me ask you. I'm sure you do. In the book, tell me about the tools that you can equip people with so they can detect, oh, part of the war in reality.
1: Okay, one tool is the law of non-contradiction. We don't teach kids logic anymore. Instead of teaching kids how to think, we're teaching them what to feel. Now, that can be very dangerous, because if you follow your feelings without reason or moral restraint, you're going to wind up in a very dark place. So here is one tactic we have. When people say things like, I mean, the whole war on reality is built on postmodernism, the idea that there is no truth. So when someone says there is no truth, we simply ask them, is that true? Is it true that there is no truth? Because the claim there is no truth claims to be true at the same time it claims there is no truth. It's like saying I can't speak a word in English, Glenn. It's gobbledygook. So we're teaching people logic in this book.
0: Frank, was that the first time you were back at UVU?
1: No, I came back in March to speak to the students. What was that, 6 months after Charlie was murdered? Because we felt like we wanted to reclaim that campus. We wouldn't let a gunshot be the last word, as Andrew Seifer said last night. So we went back. And I know your son goes there, doesn't he?
0: Yeah. And, you know, it's an interesting place. They have a new president of the university. I met him and his family last night, and I
1: did too. Yeah.
0: I thought he was a wonderful guy. I don't know that he agrees with everything that everybody says, but he was the guy who got that thing rolling, because at first they weren't going to do anything, mm-hmm. and he was in an absolute lose-lose situation. But I thought he was a university president that seem to not have a war on reality.
1: Well put. I had about a 3-minute conversation with he and his wife, and they were very complimentary. So
0: yeah,
1: I thanked him for allowing us to have the event there last night. And I still, like you, I can't believe it's been a year. On the other hand, it's been the longest year of my life.
0: Right?
1: Mm-hmm.
0: It's crazy. I mean, it's mm-hmm. almost like, it's almost like time has just changed. Like it doesn't have any relation at all anymore. And I don't know if that's because I'm getting older, or if this is happening to everybody, no matter what age, because we're living in such a different time. So much is being consumed every day. It seems like it was just yesterday, and yet it seems like I've lived 5 lifetimes since then. It's bizarre. It's bizarre.
1: It is. And, The only saving grace to any of this, Glenn, is that there is an eternity. And of course, if there isn't, if there's no God and no afterlife, nothing ultimately matters. It doesn't matter if you live as a missionary or a murderer, if there's no God, because ultimately we're all going to wind up in the same place, nowhere. But there's evidence, as I spoke about, as you spoke about last night, that the resurrection is true, that Jesus really did come to save us. And by trusting in him, we're forgiven and given his righteousness. And Charlie right now is with the Lord. The killer did not end Charlie. All the killer did was change his address.
0: Frank, we'll have you on again. Thank you so much. God bless you.
1: Thank you.
0: I need you to listen to Frank. You know, Frank really was instrumental with Charlie in teaching. A very, very wise man, and a great teacher. And his book is The War on Reality. Pick it up. Because we have a problem. We have to be able to explain these things to our kids and our grandkids. We have to be able to understand it ourselves. And anybody that can help you understand how to explain what's happening, listen to them. And Frank is one of those guys. The War on Reality. You can get it wherever you get your books or online right now. Back in a minute. You know, when you look at an ultrasound, you're looking at something that is happening right now. A heart that is beating. A child growing. But you're also looking at everything that hasn't happened yet. The first steps, the first day of school, birthdays, Christmas mornings, friendships. Try to skip over the adolescent years. Then marriage and children of their own someday. The entire human life is right there in that heartbeat. Preborn supports pregnancy centers that provide free ultrasounds that, you know, for women who are facing unplanned pregnancies. They give a mother the opportunity to see her child and hear the heartbeat for herself. And their work doesn't end with an ultrasound. These centers also provide compassionate counseling, practical support, and help women choose life and show them that, yeah, this is a great road right ahead of you, and you're not alone. If you're a business owner, would you consider a larger donation to claim a write-off? A donation of $1,000, $2,000, $10,000, $15,000 actually buys the machine for a needy clinic. 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
3: Now they know.
0: Let me go to Ken, one of our insiders, been holding for a couple of hours. Ken, thank you very much.
4: Glenn, greeting from the west coast of the east coast of North America. How are you?
0: Are you in Tampa?
4: Actually, I'm Bradenton. I make the top 10 oranges you enjoy so much.
0: Yeah, that's great. That's great.
4: We were there together. You in the afternoon drive and me in my car. And I got to tell you, you were the steady hand that afternoon. But more to the point, Glenn, you talked about love earlier today. And 9/12 is what changed. Red, black, yellow. Didn't matter. We all stood together. And that's why love is important. Because we were all Americans. The vengeance came later, but we were together. And we can't let that go. We can't. And you're part of that. So thank you.
0: God bless you, Ken. Thank you. Thanks for being with me all these years. God bless you. David in Georgia. Hello, David.
5: Hey, Glenn. How are you?
0: I'm good.
5: First of all, I just want to let you know, man, I'm 39 years old and I've been following you since I was 17, since the Fox News days. It's had a huge impact on me. But my main point is, I don't know about you, but at least where I am, it says if nothing ever happened. Like, I might have half a dozen people in my circle that even realized it was 9/11 today. And, it's just, I'm afraid that too many people have forgotten and something bad could happen, I think, before the end of the decade.
0: Oh, well, that's again. I hate to be the bearer of all of the black pills in the bottle, but, oh, that's a guarantee. If we don't wake up, and even if we do, we have a lot, we've sown so many bad seeds right now, and they're going to come to harvest, and we will be reaping what we sowed. But don't concentrate on that. Just concentrate on this. It is our job to save the Republic and to save man's soul. And we are, as I said, with Charlie's funeral, or I mean, sorry, his memorial yesterday, the 1 year memorial. There's a lot of joy, and God is asking us to be a part of this. He doesn't need us. He's asking us. He's like looking at, he's on the field and the game is going on. He's looking at the field and he's looking at you sitting on the bench and he's like, come on, are you going to come? Come on. This is going to be great. This is going to be fun. Let's go. The game is already won, gang. Just come on, get out on the field. That's what God is saying to us. And if we can understand that, we have great joy. If we forget that the game is already won, if we lose faith in a God that knows and is not going to abandon, if we lose faith in that, that is why evil needs you to not believe in God. This is why the left always destroys the churches and faith, and they kill people of faith, because you have something that others don't have, and that is intrinsic hope, because your hope doesn't come from man, it comes from him. And one way or another, knowing it's all going to work out. So yeah, there's a big, huge bottle of black pills, but I ain't going to take them. I know what's coming, but it's going to be okay. We're going to be okay. I just want to be standing on the right side of the fence. One of the lessons September 11th that we should get is that the entire world can change between breakfast and lunch. You can wake up one ordinary morning with a completely ordinary, boring plan for the day. And within a couple of hours, everything you thought you knew about that day, everything you thought you knew about the world, can be completely different. This is why I believe in preparedness, and it's why I have an emergency food kit from my Patriot Supply in my house. 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I have them here at the studios. 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
6: That is a slow ride in from North Las Vegas, though nothing unexpected about the braking on southbound 15 between Cheyenne and Sahara, and no accidents being reported actually on the freeways right now. In the Northwest Valley, got a new one on Rancho westbound before Washington. That's blocking the right lane on westbound Rancho approaching Washington. North Las Vegas accident at the intersection of Martin Luther King Boulevard and Cary. The good news is that extreme heat warning expired last night, but the bad news is we're still going to be in triple digits for the next two afternoons. Today, we're going up to 106 degrees, and the winds will gust through the valley at up to 30 miles per hour. Current temperature, 90 degrees at the airport. 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I'm Mark Thomas with your on-time traffic.
7: Worldwide News Network update. I'm Michael Wallace. On this 25th anniversary of the 9/11 attacks, President Trump addressed the annual ceremony at the Pentagon.
8: Time is not dimmed, the honor of that day when our country came face to face with true evil.
7: Former Secretary of State Condoleezza Rice also spoke at the Pentagon. She apologized to 9/11 families for not doing enough to prevent the attacks. In Lower Manhattan,
9: Jacqueline Delane Aldridge Frederick.
7: David. Family members are reading the names of their loved ones lost at the World Trade Center. Former Mayor Rudy Giuliani was spotted shaking the hand of current Mayor Zoran Mamdani during the ceremony. Giuliani and some 9/11 families had urged Mamdani not to be there today. The chief of the UK's defense staff said today that Russia has now lost more than 1 million troops in Ukraine since it invaded 4 years ago. Moscow does not give updates on its war casualties. This is the Worldwide News Network.
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6: It's a shorter than usual offseason for the Vegas Golden Knights, who not only played the final game of the season on June 14th when they lost the Stanley Cup Final, but the NHL is beginning sooner. Also, the annual rookie camp begins today at City National Arena in Summerlin. The main training camp gets underway next week, and the first preseason game is 1 week from tomorrow in Los Angeles. Only 283 games left in the NFL regular season. The Raiders will play at least 17 of those, the first of which is Sunday when they open against the Miami Dolphins. After full practices, the last 2 days, running back Ashton Jeanty is expected to play. The Silver and Black are field goal favorites on Sunday. Kickoff set for 1:25 at Allegiant Stadium. Three of the first four games for UNLV football will be on the road. The Rebels, who are 1-1 on the season, play at North Texas tomorrow for a 12:45 kickoff on ESPNU.
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0: Really good. Really, really good. Good night for the Republicans. Good messages coming out. Good night for J.D. Vance. I haven't had a chance to then talk to you about the interest rate. I think is going to be raised, maybe not before the election, but soon thereafter, if not in September. I haven't had a chance to tell you about the Houthis, what's going on there. They have taken control of another strait. That's why oil is up again. And it is all a delicate balance on how to fight this. But I want to warn you that you should be mentally preparing for a time when our lives change dramatically, like 2008 or worse. This time, if we hit $130 a barrel and we're at 104, 106, what is it right now? 107. We hit $130 a barrel and we hold that price for a few weeks, the world collapses. The entire system collapses and you have a great reset. And may God help us all. But you should be mentally preparing and just keeping this on your radar that this is a real possibility. And pray like you've never prayed before that it does not happen. But the Lord's will be done, and we just accept it and go, okay, it's going to be for our good. One way or another, we're going to get something good out of all of this. I tried to express this last night, you know, at Charlie Kirk's 1 year memorial, because it was really sad, because there's a lot of people that work for Charlie that went there, and it was the first time they had been back on the campus since he was shot, and it was traumatizing to so many people backstage. And so there was still a lot of tears and everything else. And it was absolutely wholly appropriate, but I had prayed all day, please, Lord, joy, joy, joy, joy, joy. The Lord answered my prayer, and, it was really, it ended in a really joyous way. At least I hope. Let me give you a cut three. So much joy in living the truth. Listen to this.
16: But let me speak about universities in general.
0: Sorry.
16: You come to these places and you are told that you can sign for $120,000 at 18. An amount of money no bank is going to give you for a car or for a house or the greatest business idea. They're not going to do it. But you can loan it. To what? Do gender studies? Okay. Let's just do the arithmetic on this one, because nobody in this building will do the arithmetic with you. How much does that pay? Just show me the starting salary. Show me the interest in 20 years. You're not buying a degree. That's a mortgage on a house that you haven't seen and will never, ever live in, and one that you may not have needed in the first place. Do the math. Force them. Don't take the money because you can get it. Man, you want to go find yourself? Go find yourself at a Taco Bell. Do that for $35. Don't spend $120,000 to find yourself here. Because I got news for you. I went to Yale and I took Christology. You want to find God? You're not going to find him in Yale. You want to find yourself? You're not going to find him here.
0: It's not the cut that I was looking for, but I tried to give the advice that I think they need to hear, and tried to call people on the carpet as much as I could, yet still being friendly, you know. Don't want to spread darkness. Joy. Spread joy. I talked to the students about, especially the male and females. I started singling out the females and saying, here's the lies you're being taught, and here's the truth about who you are, and the same with the males. And I was shocked at the reception this had. Cut 12, please.
16: Let me flip the table on you, brothers. Look what our society has done to our men. We have young men that cannot launch, 26 years old, in the basement, 300 hours into a game, terrified of a job interview, but more terrified of asking a girl out for a date.
0: so telling.
16: That's not right.
17: We need children. Get together. Get married. Have sex. Have lots of it. I mean, it really, guys, it's not this hard.
18: Wow.
0: It was an amazing, I mean, obviously that was ad-libbed. I wouldn't have written that down. Didn't plan on that coming out. But it was amazing when I heard them react to, you know, they're more afraid to ask a woman. And I got that from my son because he's like, Dad, you don't know what it's like. I'm going to be the creepy guy on their feed because I came up to them and said, hi, I'm Rafe. What's your name? Because it doesn't work that way anymore. He's like, and women, everybody has a feed. And there are some women, if you talk to the wrong woman, she wants the hit. She wants the follower. She wants to be viral. And so she'll tape you if you're talking to her, and she'll tape you, and then she relentlessly mocks you. He's like, I have a hard time talking to women.
18: Yeah, but if you listen to the cheers, I can tell that you emboldened the young men to ask girls out. In fact, I heard a story last night where there was a single guy and a single girl who came separately, and I think they were sitting next to each other, and the guy asked the girl out. So
0: really?
18: Yes. Oh, I was telling the insiders earlier in the show today, definitely Glenn sneaked in that line about having lots of sex and grossed his staff and his kids out, but
0: oh, the kids were like dry heaving.
18: Oh,
0: like
18: yeah.
0: Two children were in the audience and they're like, oh, they came back and they're like, Dad, please don't ever talk about sex again.
18: Yes, but we might have a baby boom in about 9 months. if they, you know, they heard sex, and I hope they heard the get married part first. But that was the message they needed to hear, and that is the message that Charlie was giving them.
0: Yeah, and they want it. They mm-hmm. do want that crowd. They want, and I don't mean get together like have sex. They want to live a more reasonable, rational, normal, what we would have called normal lifetime. They've never had that kind of relationship. They don't, you know, when I said to the women, I said, have more respect for yourself because you deserve more. When a guy comes and asks you out, first of all, guys, ask her into her face, not by a post. Ask her in person. The women went nuts. And I said, now, if you ask a woman and you're going to take her out and you show up, ladies, if he shows up at your door and he's wearing cargo shorts, here's what I want you to say. You're all dressed up. You're ready to go for a date. He shows up in cargo shorts. You look at him and go, oh, is that the t-shirt you were wearing while you were in your basement gaming all afternoon? And close the door. I said, because I guarantee you he will come back next time in pants and a shirt. There's no reason you dress up for him and he doesn't even shave or put on a pair of pants for you. No, you're worth more than that. And guys, you are too. And tried to show last night, and I think it strangely connected. They're so hungry for this. They're so hungry for this. That the guys want more, and they want higher standards. They do. They want a woman to hold them to higher standards. And it's why this Clancy case has bothered me so much. We have lowered the standards. Women just are falling off a cliff. I told a story of a woman or girl, 19-year-old girl, that came by the TPUSA table at the university last week. My son, I said, son, what's happening on the campus with this? And he said, Dad, this 19-year-old girl, and he said she was really pretty, and she comes by the table, and she looks at us and sees that we're with TPUSA, and she says, oh, my throat hurts. And he said, we were just standing there and didn't even know what to say. I'm glad you didn't say anything, son. I'm glad you didn't say anything. But when I told that story, because when a society loses the girls. When it loses, that girl is not a monster. That girl is a casualty of this society. She's been taught all these lies that the more cruel you can be to the right person, the better you are. The more more friends you'll have, the higher in the rank and the status of the collective you'll get. She's got more misery coming towards her than you will ever be able to dish out. Pray for that girl. Pray for that girl. But warning to society, guys need high standards. We need them. Guys will just go, generally speaking, not every guy, but generally speaking, we'll just go to the lowest standard available. If you'll do that, if you'll put up, I see these girls who are all dressed up and they're going out, all these girls, you'll be a pack of girls and they're all dressed up and all of the guys are wearing, you know, sweats, cargo pants, and t-shirts, and they're out and the girls are just tagging along. I'm like, why did you get all dressed up? Why? Why don't you have enough self-respect to say, dude, you know, have a little pride. Have a little respect for me. Guys want a higher standard. My wife, I'll say it this way. If it wasn't for my wife, I would have fallen off the wagon. I wouldn't have stayed with God the whole time because I'm weak and pathetic. I don't like going to church. And my wife is like, yeah, it's Sunday. Get up out of bed. We're going to church. Yeah, okay, honey. She holds me, and not by nagging, just by having a higher standard. And she sees, the man I could be before I ever was. She believed in me before I believed in me. And that's so important. And guys, if you treat a woman, you find a woman that has standards and you treat her or you bring her woe unto you. You have no idea what you've done. You have no idea. And women, same. You find a guy with higher standards, but I don't like going to church. I don't like doing that. Woe unto you. You're missing such incredible joy. Incredible joy. When you team up together and you hold standards up. Don't let society tear you down. Don't do it. Look at the misery. Look at the number of people that are killing themselves. Look at the number of people that have no friends whatsoever because all their friends are fake friends online. Look at the people who can't tell the difference between reality and online virtual AI crap. You're better than this. You're better than this. And it is so warm on the other side. It is so good in reality. More in a minute. You know, Mercury One is celebrating their 15th anniversary. 25 years ago, we saw the worst of what human beings are capable of. But we also saw something else. We saw the firefighters running up the stairs while everybody else was running down. We saw police officers and paramedics and ordinary people who put themselves in danger for complete strangers. And in the days that followed, Americans showed up for one another. On Monday, I'm going to do something about 9/12. Tomorrow's 9/12. It was the greatest day of my life. Nobody cared who you voted for. We just were together. And that's the kind of heart that's behind Mercury One. When Lahaina burned down, Mercury One was there. After the floods at Camp Mystic here in Texas, Mercury One was there. When Hurricane Helene tore through western North Carolina, Mercury One was there. And you know what? With all three of those, we're still there. We don't disappear when the story disappears. Somebody came up to me last night and said, Glenn, I've just been reading about your charity arm. It's like, I had no idea. You guys, you've built like 900 houses in these devastated. And I'm like, yeah. He's like, you gotta say that more. And I'm like, that's not why we do it. I'm only telling you this because we want you to join us. So if you would go to mercuryone.org, we would love for you to join us. 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
0: But I'll address that on Monday. 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
0: When it comes to supplements, two things matter most. Does it work? And can you trust it? Rather than telling you about Relief Factor, I'll let one of the customers do it. We hear from people every single day whose lives have changed, and I want you to hear their stories. Rebecca was hesitant at first, but she discovered how easy Relief Factor makes it to adjust or cancel any time. 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
13: I'm Gloria Chapa. People around the country are remembering those lost during the terrorist attacks on 9/11 in Lower Manhattan.
14: Thomas Harold Bowden Jr.
15: Donna M. Bowen.
14: Kimberly S. Bowers.
13: People gathering at the World Trade Center Memorial to mark 25 years. This year's commemoration includes a seventh toll of the bell after reading the victims' names to honor the people who have died from 9/11 related illnesses and injuries. Jennifer McNamara runs the Johnny Mack Foundation in honor of her husband, John. The FDNY firefighter died of a 9/11 related cancer in 2009. Her wish on this 25th anniversary of the attacks?
16: But that people would not forget this, the sacrifices not just made by him, but made by everybody like him, right? That people would never forget his name and never forget why he died, right? Which is applicable to so many of us.
13: Vice President Vance and former Presidents Clinton, Bush, Obama, and Biden are at the Ground Zero ceremony. President Trump spoke at the annual 9/11 ceremony at the Pentagon. Pennsylvania Governor Josh Shapiro addressed this morning's ceremony in Shanksville, Pennsylvania. Meanwhile, Hangar 17 at New York's JFK Airport is set to permanently close after the last few relics left from 9/11 are cleared out. The artifacts held there have been sent out and put on display by more than 1,400 groups and foundations within the U.S. and internationally. Some of the remaining pieces of the wreckage include concrete from the parking garage, a mangled elevator motor, and a piece of the North Tower antenna. President Trump wrapped up the Republican midterm convention in Dallas with a short speech touting his administration's record.
17: Less than 2 years ago, the American people gave us a mandate to save America. And in 19 months, I've delivered on every single promise I made, and I think I delivered on far more.
13: AI startup Anthropic on Thursday released a report detailing how the company has detected and disrupted the malicious use of its AI models. News Nation's Elizabeth Vargas.
18: Anthropic reports at least 6 incidents of foreign agents trying to design conventional weapons like missiles and bombs. One attempt in Yemen is almost certainly linked to Iran-backed Houthi rebels. The findings only add urgency to warnings that came from within Anthropic and its rivals like OpenAI that artificial intelligence could pose an existential threat to mankind if not controlled.
13: Diesel prices in the U.S. rose to another record, topping $6 a gallon for the first time. They're at $6.05. A year ago, diesel was at $3.70 a gallon. AAA says the national average for regular gas, $4.29 a gallon. 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
19: 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It's about twins tasked with killing their abusive father. I wanted to know what attracted her to this role.
20: The best writing that I've seen. I've been submitted things and things I've been like blown away by. This one was in a category of its own.
19: Also on hand was actress Erica Alexander, who had a special message for co-star Sterling K. Brown.
21: 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He uses his stature to lift other seaworthy boats that need a rising tide and a star like him to get on their way.
19: Should you see it? Is God Is was an award-winning off-Broadway play that now has 97% on Rotten Tomatoes. Cooper Lawrence, Entertainment News, Worldwide News Network, New York.
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0: Another round of extreme heat. It's come and gone, and hopefully it's gone for a while. Every Reed International Airport, Las Vegas, has an official weather station. It hit 107 degrees yesterday. That's just 1 degree shy of the all-time high for September 10th. Southern Nevada has been enduring triple-digit daytime highs since Tuesday, but the National Weather Service forecasting highs in the upper 90s by Sunday. Few homes are selling at lower prices. That's the latest snapshot of the Las Vegas real estate market. Las Vegas Realtors reports the median sales price for an existing single-family home sold in August in Southern Nevada was $475,000, down 1% from the same time last year. More than 2,250 homes did sell last month, down nearly 2% from August of last year, with almost 7,600 homes on the market last month without any offers being made.
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23: Welcome in. It is the Friday edition of Clay and Buck, a time of reflection for many of us as it is the 25th anniversary of 9/11. And there are ceremonies taking place all over the country, including right now a ceremony in New York City that is being taken live by all of the different networks. And I'm sure that we will have many different thoughts of how we spent 9/11, what we remember. And it's also important to remember as well yourself that one in three Americans was not born on 9/11. So as much as it still may feel like a moment that many of us remember quite clearly, it is important to understand that for many young people, it is history. And, Buck, I was talking about this yesterday a little bit. I was down in Dallas. I was born in 1979. 25 years before 1954, if I'm doing the math right there, Brown versus Board of Education. I remember being a kid, and Brown versus Board of Education might as well have been to me the Civil War, in that it felt ancient, because anything that happens 25 years before you're born, by the time you're 20, it's been 45 years, it feels like a completely different world. That's where a lot of 25-year-old kids are today, who were born in the aftermath of 9/11, to them, 2001 is the equivalent to me of Brown versus Board of Education. It's just a totally different world. And I do think the way that we teach history, and you and I are both big history people, oftentimes we never get to modern era history. We start back, anybody, all of you who remember, you're in history class, you start back in the 1600s and the 1400s, and you work your way up through the Civil War, maybe. You very rarely get into much of the 20th century. Most of the time don't get past much more than World War II. Contemporary history is often not known at all. A lot of kids just don't know anything about 9/11. And so I think this is an opportunity for everybody out there in this audience to make sure as you come into the weekend and you're going to be around your kids and your grandkids to tell them about the lived history, your experience on that day, and what it can mean.
24: So I'll give you an example from the present of what I think is important to guard against as we talk about 9/11 and what it meant. And we have, Clay, I just want to take a moment to say, I'm sure we have people listening who lost friends and family on that day. We have a WOR, for example, is a station that goes throughout the entire tri-state, or certainly the New York City and its environs of the tri-state area. My uncle was on his way to work at Aon Corporation, which lost the second most people after Cantor Fitzgerald. He was okay. He was not in the... This is another part of it that people forget about. And Carrie and I were watching a documentary, actually, a couple of days ago about 9/11, and bringing people together who successfully escaped, and sometimes very emotionally thanking someone for helping them get down the stairs or helping them get out of the office in time or get out of the elevator or whatever it may have been. But there were a lot of people who, because it was early enough in the day, weren't in the buildings yet.
23: Yeah.
24: It was, you know, people show up at, you know, 9:30, 9:45 to work. And so there were far fewer people in the buildings. Now, we lost almost 3,000 people that day. It's horrific. But it could have been a higher, much higher body count, including my own uncle by marriage on one side. And we have a lot of people, Clay, who are listening right now, who are part of what we call the 9/11 generation, who joined up to fight, who said, I'm going to serve the country. A lot of people joined the Army, the Marines, Air Force, Navy, thinking that rightfully we were under attack. And we then had decades of war. Let's just be honest about that. We had decades of war

0: New Yorkers met that moment with a spirit of love, sacrifice, and solidarity that guided us forward. As we remember those we lost, let us continue to take refuge in one another. Clay, that could be the writing from Mamdani about a tsunami.
1: Yeah.
0: Or an earthquake. Or a structural failure in the building that just happened. We were attacked. We were attacked by an ideology that had spread around the world, that sought our eradication, that planned far more attacks, that has been an ideology of conquest and bloodshed for centuries, I might add. And this whitewashing of 9/11 that is always, always coming from people on the left is something we're going to have to remind ourselves of. No one says, no one speaks about Pearl Harbor, Clay, when they go to Hawaii and they're thinking about Pearl Harbor. Like, yeah, it was a sad day where things happened. No, we were attacked by Imperial Japan, which allied with the Nazis, which sought world domination and came pretty close to knocking our fleets entirely out of the Pacific theater and changing the world and maybe having us all living under tyranny. Like, let's remember the real history. And I just think that on 9/11, 25 years on, it is taught to people like a thing that happened, not the enemy came for us and we rallied and took the fight back to them. That's my main takeaway on this. I don't want anyone to forget what really happened and what it led to.
1: Also, that they would do it again if they could. Which I think is a big part of this, too. World War II, after Pearl Harbor, you could say we utterly vanquished Japan. Obviously, the Nazis lost in Germany. And there was a sense of conclusion to that conflict. You know, and many of the people listening to us right now are still working to try to keep radical Islam terrorists from doing again to us what they did on 9/11. In other words, the vigilance necessary to protect innocent people from being taken is still necessary. It's not something that just ended and we can declare victory and we can move on. And by the way, you mentioned your uncle who hadn't gotten there yet. I think it's worth mentioning Howard Lutnick is the commerce secretary right now in Trump's cabinet. The only reason he didn't die on 9/11 that day, Buck, was because it was his son's first day of kindergarten. And he took his son to kindergarten that day. I believe I think it was Cantor Fitzgerald, was the employer that lost the most lives. They were at the very top of one of the World Trade Center buildings. I think over 600 of their individuals died in that attack. And he says, but for the fact that morning he was taking his son to kindergarten, he would have been in that building and he would have died. And he's commerce secretary now. And Trump that day, and in the immediate aftermath, this was long before Trump was known as any sort of political figure, was, you can speak to this because you're from New York, and I know you weren't in New York at the exact time of the attack. You were away in college and I was away in law school. But I remember going within a couple of weeks of the attack, maybe within 10 days or so, and standing on the roof of a George Washington apartment building, George Washington University apartment building, you could still see the smoke from the Pentagon for a long time, and you could see the smoke still coming from the World Trade Centers for a very, very long time, too. In the immediate aftermath, for those of us who were traveling and those of us who were moving around, I mean, you went, I mean, you could speak to it. Would you have joined and gone into the CIA if 9/11 hadn't happened, or do you think you might have gone in a different career trajectory if that attack hadn't happened?
0: No, 100%. I went into the CIA because of 9/11, and I had no family history of intelligence work or anything. It's not like I came to this because that was something expected of me or anything else. And quite honestly, we talk about how important it is to read books and the effect that books can have on your life. I knew about the CIA from Tom Clancy and the Jack Ryan novels.
1: Yeah.
0: Really. And the movies. But that was really what made me think of the CIA. And I thought, because of my background, at the time, I was studying Middle East history and politics and even Arabic, believe it or not, before 9/11. I signed up for Arabic before 9/11, which is quite a coincidence. But then it was just sort of a ramp, a pathway into the intelligence service. So that's what ended up happening for me, but for so many listening.

0: They were Army, you know, they were Rangers, they were Marines, they were airborne in Fallujah, in Mosul, in Baghdad, in Jalalabad, in Kabul, and, you know, name it. And they've been to all these places. And, you know, I understand now that there's been this lesson of we shouldn't have these, we don't want to do Middle East wars interventions. Let's all remember, rooting the Taliban and Al-Qaeda was being hosted by the Taliban. They were kind of a symbiotic organism at the time. Rooting them out of Afghanistan, there was no choice. That was an absolute must. There wasn't some, oh, maybe we're going to just sort of let things lie. They had created terrorist training camps and were plotting to hit us, not just in America, but all of our allies all over the world. We had to go in and cut the head off of that snake. Now, the occupation afterwards and trying to set up Afghanistan as a stable democracy, that was a challenge. Iraq, interestingly enough, the justification for the war, I think people feel particularly shaky about in the aftermath of 9/11 and what we found out later. But Iraq is actually doing much better as a country than a lot of people would think right now. I'm not saying that was worth the cost in blood and treasure. I'm just pointing out that it isn't the totalitarian hellscape that some thought it would descend into. I mean, Afghanistan is actually in a worse spot than Iraq is as a country. So it changed the world, Clay, and there's so much to take from this. One thing is that you could be an American, you know, especially if you're in New York City, and everyone remembered this, Clay. It was in the Northeast just generally, too. It was one of the most beautiful days. I mean, September, I think, is the most beautiful time in the Northeast of the United States. And it was just a perfect, crystal clear day. And the country was in a good place and a good feel, and everything was, you know, coming along, right? We weren't at war. We weren't in the midst of a depression. We didn't have some huge financial calamity. And then, boom, it all changed.
1: We were actually, Buck, on track to pay off the national debt. People forget, as we sit $40 trillion in debt now, there was talk of, well, what are we going to do when the United States suddenly pays off the entirety of the national debt? Because we had balanced budgets in the late 90s, and that's what people cared about, you know, balanced budgets. Don't want to be the womp-womp here on the state of the country, but I think you're very right. Yeah. I mean, then we went into Iraq. We spent trillions of dollars on Iraq and on Afghanistan, and we lost thousands of lives, and all of it was directly connected to what happened on that day in New York in Shanksville, Pennsylvania. We shouldn't forget about the brave people on Flight 93. And also the fact that they hit the Pentagon, the loss of life there. But the fact that they didn't, Buck, hit the Capitol or hit the White House as certainly intended.
0: Thanks to Todd Beamer and his crew on Flight 93. And that was another thing, you know, whether it was the NYPD and the FDNY running into the buildings and trying to evacuate people in New York, people who were running into the rubble of the Pentagon and trying to, you know, save those who were you know, severely wounded when the Pentagon got hit. And then on Flight 93, I mean, Todd Beamer, let's roll. There is something about that. I mean, I just hope every American school-age child who is learning, you know, old enough to hear about 9/11, I hope they hear about Todd Beamer and that moment where he called his wife, where he knew what he was facing, and he knew what the stakes were, and he ran into the maelstrom. And he, Lord knows, Clay, what would have happened to the country if that, you know, if we had seen the Capitol destroyed.
1: Or the White House.
0: Or the White House. Just obliterated on that day. I mean, it was damaging enough what we suffered with, so never forget.
1: I always
0: all
1: have
0: of
1: thought,
0: this.
1: As someone who was in D.C., Buck, the fact that they chose the Pentagon, I know there's lost life there, instead of the Capitol and the White House, a lot of people don't think of the Pentagon as symbolic of the nation in the same way as they do the White House and the Capitol. What those guys did on Flight 93 was so important.
0: I mean, I think, Clay, if the enemy, in retrospect, could pick,
1: yes,
0: they were trying to hit the Capitol, too. I think they would have rather hit the Capitol than the Pentagon, but
1: by far,
0: Beamer and his crew stopped them.
1: Yes. Look, we're talking about Tunnel to Towers all week as we've been talking about the 25th anniversary of 9/11. I was up in Washington, D.C. for a great event that they did to talk about that day. Last week, Frank Siller was on with us talking about what his brother did, his life that he gave up. For months, we've been telling you about the Steel Across America Tour, 16,900-pound steel beam moving from the World Trade Center all across the country and back. The goal is to educate so many people out there in America, one in three of whom were not alive when 9/11 happened, about just what occurred on that day. The steel beam's journey ended this morning where it began, in New York City, at the very place where the story of Steven Stiller and the Tunnel to Towers Foundation came to be. 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One way to make sure we never forget is to support organizations like Tunnel to Towers. 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
17: We will always remember the victims and the families of September 11th, 2001. Very famous date, unfortunately. And it started out as such a beautiful day. We will honor their lives. We will cherish their beautiful memories, and we will protect this country and its freedoms for every future generation. We will protect it like never before.
0: A strong and united country, ready to take on all enemies, foreign and domestic. Clay, 9/11 should be a reminder of many things for us, but part of, I think, the central mission of Never Forget. Yes, the bravery, the way that people came together, and the way that people answered the call, and many of you listening who served and went after our enemies after 9/11. But also, Clay, we live in a dangerous and uncertain world, and you never know. America could wake up, and China could be at war with Taiwan tomorrow. Any number of things could happen.
1: Totally. I mean, COVID.
0: Yeah.
1: You know, I would say that if you go to the 21st century and the two things that most changed in the country, 9/11 and COVID, we didn't see coming at all.
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18: 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I'm Gloria Chapa. People around the country remembering those lost during the terrorist attacks on 9/11 in Lower Manhattan. People gathering at the World Trade Center Memorial to mark 25 years, including families of the victims. 9/11 widow Terry Strada.
19: And my husband, Tom Strada. You are missed more with each year that passes. But how can it be 25 years and still we have no justice for the role that Saudi Arabia played in your murder?
18: Tom Strada was working in the North Tower on 9/11. His son was 4 days old. This year's commemoration includes a seventh toll of the bell after reading the victims' names to honor the people who have died from 9/11-related illnesses and injuries. This is the Worldwide News Network.
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21: This is your travel report celebrating 250 years of America. Freedom 250. Along the banks of the Potomac and Mount Vernon, George Washington built more than a home. He built a legacy. Walk the very grounds where our first president once strolled and hear the river breeze rustle through the century-old trees. Just down the road lies Virginia's historic triangle, alongside Williamsburg, Jamestown, the first permanent English settlement in 1607. Trace the full arc of American history in a single day. Savor warm pea soup or dig into flaky Chesapeake crab cakes by the coast. Embodies history. home of Independence Hall and the Declaration of Independence itself, Philadelphia is going all in for 2026, hosting the FIFA World Cup, MLB All-Star Game, and major exhibits like the Declaration's Journey. It's the epicenter of the whole
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22: Only 283 games left in the NFL regular season. The Raiders will play at least 17 of those, the first of which is Sunday when they open against the Miami Dolphins. After full practices, the last 2 days, running back Ashton Jeanty is expected to play. The Silver and Black are field goal favorites on Sunday. Kickoff set for 1:25 at Allegiant Stadium. Three of the first four games for UNLV football will be on the road. The Rebels, who are 1-1 on the season, play at North Texas tomorrow for a 12:45 kickoff on ESPNU. It's a shorter than usual offseason for the Vegas Golden Knights, who not only played the final game of the season on June 14th when they lost the Stanley Cup Final, but the NHL is beginning sooner also. The annual rookie camp begins today at City National Arena in Summerlin. The main training camp gets underway next week, and the first preseason game is 1 week from tomorrow in Los Angeles.
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1: 4% inflation numbers that came out this morning. Why does that matter? If you strip out oil and gas, I know. Inflation was at 2.4%, which is very, very close to the overall goal of 2%. And again, a lot of times you say, okay, what do you mean by strip out oil and gas? Because they can fluctuate. Price of oil right now, $98, as I am looking right now on Fox Business. The price of oil and gas can fluctuate substantially. And so, if you strip that out and look at the cost of everything else, 2.4%. They are continuing with the 9/11 ceremonies. And, Buck, I was telling you that I was curious what the New York Times might be doing. Among other things, they have a story about how Islamophobia shaped an entire generation of New Yorkers, which is they're doing basically the Norm MacDonald meme. The headline is, Buck, after 9/11, Islamophobia shaped a generation of Muslim New Yorkers. The attacks unleashed a wave of hate, but the years since have seen Muslim Americans' political and cultural influence grow. And this, of course, calls to mind Norm MacDonald saying, "What terrifies me is if ISIS were to detonate a nuclear device and kill 50 million Americans, imagine the backlash against peaceful Muslims.
0: Yes.
1: And this is the story. That was, by the way, a Norm Macdonald tweet from 2016. And it oftentimes, a decade later, is reiterated on a regular level in the media, which continues to cover 9/11 as primarily an issue for Muslims, as opposed to a issue with Muslims killing a lot of innocent people based on a perverted version of religion.
0: Oh, there's so much here to make sure we have clarity on and not allow the rewriting of this history to occur the way that many on the left want it to. I would just note that the real lesson, if you will, about Islamophobia post 9/11 is that, like so many other things the left is obsessed with, white supremacists and neo-Nazis, a country was attacked by 19 out of 19 Muslim terrorists, okay? There were all 19 out of the 19 hijackers, and there were others, obviously, and there was Zacharias Moussaoui, and there were people back in the caves in Afghanistan, so to speak. They weren't really caves, necessarily, but who were planning all this. They were all Muslims. We were attacked by them all, and the number of hate crimes and all this sort of thing that occurred after 9/11 was de minimis. And people can argue with that, but it's just true. The American people did not hold their Muslim friends and neighbors to be responsible for something that they didn't do. And it's, this is the right thing, of course, but I'm just saying it showed what an incredibly tolerant society actually America is, despite all of the whining about Islamophobia. And then Islamophobia really was deployed, I would argue, as a weapon years later in many conversations about why do we have so many problems coming out of the Muslim world in the form of the worst ideologies and the worst terrorist groups on the planet? The Buddhists weren't doing it. The Buddhists weren't doing it. You know, we were in this war on noticing for a while. You're not allowed to notice that Al-Shabaab, Al-Qaeda, Boko Haram, the Moro Islamic Liberation Front, you know, that just list them all.
2: Yeah,
0: Muslim terrorist groups all over the world. And we're supposed to be like, oh, but it's, you know, and this is why when George Bush says the religion of peace thing, you know, he's just wrong. I mean, it's, you can argue that it's not a religion of war. You could argue that that's arguable, but it's definitely not a religion of peace uniformly. It's just not true. There are, you know what a religion of peace is?
2: Quakers.
0: The Amish. You know, or the Quakers. Quakers. Thank you. That's what I was looking for. The Quakers. They're a religion of peace. Islam is not a religion of peace. Okay, this is absurd. And people say, "Oh, but are you an Islam? Are you an Islamic scholar?" This is like when you say, "I can tell the difference between a man and a woman." No, I'm not an Islamic scholar, but I have newspaper access and have for the last 20 years, and I've seen what religion has had a lot of people blowing people up all over the world for really bad reasons in really vicious ways. And guess what? The Amish have been really quiet. The Muslims around the world have not. Again, just noticing this. People can try to parse this in a million different ways. And you say, oh, it's a small percentage. Well, okay, Clay, it's a small percentage. That's true. And like I said, there are, you know, you always have to do this sort of preamble. Yes, of course, there are peaceful, Muslims, and live in America, and they're our neighbors and our friends and our family members and everything else. It's all true. But there are great people who lived in the Soviet Union too. Doesn't mean communism is good, right? Doesn't mean you can't talk about the ideology that is behind this. There are warm, loving people who are behind the Iron Curtain. It was no fault of their own. And maybe they believe in communism at some level. Doesn't mean we can't talk about the ideology, right? Doesn't mean we can't talk about the beliefs and whether the beliefs are causing problems. And so this was a very, for about 20 years, this was a constant discussion post 9/11. And you had people who really made a career out of pretending that, you know, there's nothing to see here. There's no problem with Islam.
1: Well,
0: in fact,
1: I mean,
0: the problem is coming from our fighting against it.
1: I think it's actually, unfortunately, applied in many parts of American life even more so today. Because you can go through a large, for instance, violent crime. There are lots of shows out there that would not tell you the statistic that I'm about to give you. Most murders in the United States are committed between black men between the ages of 16 and 40 years old. That's the truth, right? So if you went out and you said, okay, there's going to be, and it appears there's going to be around 14,000 murders this year in the United States, about 7,000, roughly, of those murderers will be black men between the ages of 16 and 40. That makes people uncomfortable because the black male population of between 16 and 40, where most murders are committed, by the way, between men 16 and 40, just FYI, not a surprise. It's not sexist to point out that men commit most murders. It's only about 2% of the population. So about 2% of the United States population commits half of all murders. So if you want to address murder in the United States, you're overwhelmingly going to have to arrest way more black guys than you are anybody else. Now, that makes people uncomfortable because when you look at the data, this is not a uniform, evenly applied danger, right? There is not in modern society, to my knowledge, Buck, you can correct me if I'm wrong, there are not austere Christian religious scholars murdering people in other countries because they believe they are being driven by Jesus to do so. That is not a regular problem. There are certainly not Muslim countries that are having Christians fly airplanes into their buildings. I think if you ask the average people who are building tall buildings in the Middle East, hey, who are you afraid of when it comes to danger? Most of them would say Muslim terrorists. They know better than anybody. This is why
0: you stand in line at the TSA because of Islamic terrorism. That you have to be patted down and go through all this every time you go to the airport because of the history of Islamic terrorism and Islamic hijacking of airplanes, not just on 9/11,
1: Yeah, sorry, Buck, to cut you off, but to this point, remember when they were trying to evenly apply TSA and women with bottles that they were feeding their children, they were being patted down and the liquids were being tested as if they were the danger that might be blowing up the plane.
0: I view that as a kind of a harbinger of what we dealt with COVID, where the whole point was to make you believe the stupid rules to make people feel better, right? You had to do the stupid things that were absurd. You know, they had to check the, like, 90-year-old, the 90-year-old Asian woman on the... They had to go make her stand up at TSA and pat her down and go through all this stuff because, yeah, that's how they're really going to sneak in the bomb. But, Clay, you know, this also reminds me... Because I've had to do this before. I was on CNN where they tried to do the most terrorism comes from the right, and they showed a chart on the screen, and I will never forget this. Where do you think they started their chart?
1: Probably 2002.
0: 2002. And I just had to laugh. I'm like, you guys are just a clown show. I mean, CNN, this was big at CNN for a long time. They would have these, like, very, very huffy Muslim scholars and stuff on. You can go back and see. I used to argue with these people. In fact, some of you probably saw me for the first time being the one guy who would go on CNN when there was a mass casualty terrorist attack, whether it was like the Bataclan theater massacre in Paris, which, by the people don't even realize, they mutilated people there. They actually took captives, the jihadist psychopaths in Paris, the Bataclan, they mutilated people just for sport, just because they could. It wasn't even just shooting people. And or you look at the Bastille Day truck attack, which I was on TV talking about, and CNN would put people on the air. You know what the thing was? They would put someone on the air, you know, preferably somebody who had like a, you know, an Arabic accent, and they would have them say, the real problem is Islamophobia. And this became the thing on the left for a long time, was that you were never allowed to talk about, we had a problem, and it was a strain of Islam, or a strain of believers within the 2 billion Muslims around the world, were engaged in a violent jihad against the West. I mean, that's just the way it was. So you might say, what happened to that? We killed a lot of them, which doesn't get talked about very much. And actually, the Obama administration, as much as they got a lot of heat for this, killed a lot of very bad guys in Pakistan and Afghanistan, Clay, with those drones. I mean, that was... We've been going after them for a lot. And look, he got bin Laden. But we've been killing these guys all over the world for a long time. Trump obviously got Abu Bakr al-Baghdadi, which led to Shane Gillis's beautiful dogs routine, which is one of the funniest things Shane Gillis has ever done. But I just bring all this up because people need to remember this history. It really, we call it the GWAT, the Global War on Terror. I mean, it really was the global, you know, war on jihadism. I mean, it was a Islamic radicalism that we were fighting. And it took us 20 years to basically get out of that era. It really wasn't until right before COVID where it was, okay, things seem to have calmed down. We don't have quite as much jihadism, Clay, going on. And the Democrats in this country all the time were, oh, it's not really a problem. It's not. The real, you know, the real extremists, Clay, were the right-wing extremists. Were the, you know, and I saw this when I was working counterterrorism, particularly the NYPD Intelligence Division, where just to make everybody happy, we're like, okay, we'll look for neo-Nazi terrorism too.
1: Yes.
0: It's a really boring desk to work on, let me tell you. Really boring desk.
1: That's what I'm saying. Like, if you remember going through soon after 9/11, moms carrying babies, they were making a big deal about whether they could bring breast milk through the TSA checkpoints. Because they had to make sure in the liquids, it was very important that we all make sure that moms out there weren't going to bring down the plane with their breast milk. I mean, this was a real thing that was going on. And to your point, Buck, yes, the reason why we have to go through TSA is because of Muslim terrorists.
0: Yes.
1: That's legitimately the reason the TSA exists, not for anybody else.
0: Yeah, and these are all reminders, of course, of 9/11. Whenever you go to the airport and you're in a long line, it's because there are people who think that they have a right to go and blow up a lot of innocent people because they're unhappy about historical geopolitical grievances. There you go. And they feel justified in doing that. Same thing with Hamas, by the way, in dealing with Israel. They feel like they can go kill anyone they want because they're unhappy about what has been going on in geopolitics. So, yeah.
1: All right, if you're out there and you're thinking to yourself, my goodness, it's been a tough week. Yesterday was the Charlie Kirk one-year anniversary. This year, 25th anniversary of 9/11. Boom, boom, you're headed into the weekend. You're probably going to be watching a lot of football. At least that's what I'm going to be doing. I watch football Wednesday night. I watch football Thursday night. I'm going to be watching tonight. Mizzou going up against Kansas. Really great historical rivalry there, Buck. You know, that's all started back during the decisions about slave versus free states. Missouri and Kansas been going back and forth. That's where John Brown came from. For those of you who are Harper's Ferry historians, that's where this whole John Brown era started, bleeding Kansas, all of that era. Well, now, thankfully, it's just a big football rivalry. And I think Mizzou's going to win, and I think the over's going to hit in tonight's game between Missouri and Kansas. Again, sorry, Kansas fans. Mizzou is going to win in cover, and the over is going to hit. If you agree or disagree with me, picks haven't been doing great, Buck. You can go right now to hardrock.bet/clay, and you get $100 in your account when you bet $5 on any game. $100 in bonus bets when you bet $5. 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Tonight's pick, Mizzou and the over in the big rivalry game there between Mizzou and Kansas. Sorry, Jayhawks. It's going to be M-I-Z for the win and the cover.
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0: Welcome back in here to Clay and Buck. We're going to continue with our 9/11 remembrance today, the 25th anniversary of 9/11. Our friend Steve Yates will be joining us shortly, and he was in the government, in the executive branch, when this all happened, and he'll share some of his thoughts on that too, and even a look ahead to where we are today. So we'll talk to Steve Yates, who has Nation States with Yates, which is the best national security focused podcast you can listen to anywhere. So please go and subscribe to it on the Clay and Buck Podcast Network. Clay, we're gonna pivot from this, but I do want to just get this out there because we are going to talk about it later. Today, the story is the 25th anniversary of 9/11, clearly. I mean, that is where our focus is. Our hearts and minds are with that first and foremost. There is also a story that we will talk about, which is a continuation of the other biggest news cycle-based story recently. The short version is, my friends, it has come out that the one man who refused to go along with the Lindsey Clancy is not guilty by reason of insanity outcome on that jury was a black man. And this is very interesting because we sit here and say, hero, of course, a man of conviction, a man of courage, but Clay, now the left, the Democrats, the Lindsey Clancy libs, they're in a weird position, weirder than they thought.
1: Identity politics creates not truth, but it creates oppression narratives. And the person who is the most oppressed is seen as the victor in all disputes. So when there are 11 white people yelling at a black guy, you have to find her not guilty, and they're trying to get him removed from the jury, it definitely is very intriguing. Now, to my knowledge, this black juror on the Lindsey Clancy case has not spoken in any way publicly yet. But Matt Walsh of the Daily Wire asked a good question that I would actually love to see play out. What would happen if that juror, that black male juror who refused to vote not guilty on Lindsey Clancy murdering her children, what would happen if he asserted that he found it to be racist the way that the white jurors who favored Lindsey Clancy were behaving? That would be an amazing scene. Buck, we also have Oprah hosting an event where a black mom said, we have to also honor black women, basically, who kill their kids, too. It's a crazy time.
2: Speaking truth and having fun. Clay Travis and Buck Sexton.
1: Right now, somewhere, a stranger is buying a list. 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Data brokers sell real marketing lists named suffering seniors, recently widowed, rural and barely making it, bad credit, card declines. 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
11: I'm Gloria Chapa. People around the country are remembering those lost during the terrorist attacks on 9/11 in Lower Manhattan. People gathering at the World Trade Center Memorial to mark 25 years. This year's commemoration includes a seventh toll of the bell after reading the victims' names to honor the people who have died from 9/11-related illnesses and injuries. Former President George W. Bush was in a classroom at a Florida elementary school when he was informed of the 9/11 attacks. It was from there he told the nation the U.S. has been attacked.
12: Today we've had a national tragedy. Two airplanes have crashed into the World Trade Center in an apparent terrorist attack on our country.
11: The official death toll is now 2,977 victims, not including the 19 hijackers. Vice President Vance and former Presidents Clinton, Bush, Obama, and Biden are at the Ground Zero ceremony. President Trump spoke at the annual 9/11 ceremony at the Pentagon.
13: Time has not dimmed the honor of that day when our country came face to face with true evil.
11: Pennsylvania Governor Josh Shapiro addressed this morning's ceremony in Shanksville, Pennsylvania. Former Mayor Rudy Giuliani was spotted shaking the hand of current Mayor Zohran Mamdani during the ceremony. Giuliani and some 9/11 families had urged Mamdani not to be there today. Oil prices are above $100 a barrel. Diesel prices are above $6 a gallon for the first time ever after Houthi rebels seized control of a Yemeni island in the Bab el-Mandeb Strait at the entrance to the Red Sea. President Trump again vowed gas prices will come down soon, speaking after the Republican convention in Dallas.
14: The prices will drop very rapidly as soon as we win the military conflict or war. You can call it whatever you want. The prices will go back to where they were.
11: Higher than expected inflation reports are increasing expectations a Federal Reserve will raise short-term interest rates next week. The Consumer Price Index rose 0.4% from July and 3.4% annually as gas prices surged again. Fed Chair Kevin Warsh has said the central bank may need to act if it doesn't look as if inflation is moving towards 2% fast enough. One person has died. Five others have been infected in New York City's latest Legionnaires outbreak in the Bronx. This is after an outbreak in Manhattan that killed 11 people.
15: Because the way they handled it in the past, you know what I mean?
16: I trust the city that they desire to handle it correctly. I think that Albany maybe should have more input.
11: The city's health department is searching for the source of the latest outbreak. This is the Worldwide News Network.
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17: Evangelina Jolie and Brad Pitt's six children, five have dropped his last name. Vivian was the latest. Pax is still known as Pax Jolie Pitt. So what gives? Pitt's camp explicitly uses the phrase parental alienation, claiming that Jolie has conducted a years-long campaign to poison the children's minds against him, leaving the actor absolutely crushed. But Jolie's camp says it was an independent choice based on trauma, citing the infamous 2016 private jet incident, which alleges that Pitt verbally and physically assaulted Jolie and two of the children. Both the FBI and the L.A. Department of Children and Family Services fully investigated. They found no evidence clearing Pitt of all abuse allegations. Yet his children continue to distance themselves. Pitt recently told Esquire magazine he went back to the bottle after 7 years of sobriety, but that he is more responsible with his drinking. Cooper Lawrence, Entertainment News, Worldwide News Network, New York.
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18: Another round of extreme heat is come and gone, and hopefully it's gone for a while. Harry Reid International Airport, Las Vegas' official weather station. It hit 107 degrees yesterday, a degree shy of the record high for September 10th that was hit back in 1945. Summit, Nevada has been enduring triple-digit daytime highs since Tuesday, but the National Weather Service forecasting highs in the upper 90s by Sunday. Last Sunday, Reid International recorded a cool 84 degrees. Bureau homes are selling at lower prices. That's the latest assessment of Las Vegas real estate market. Las Vegas Realtors reports the median sales price for an existing single-family home sold in August here in Southern Nevada was $475,000. That's down 1% from the same time last year, down from the all-time high of $490,000 that was hit in May and June of this year.
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0: Second hour, Clay and Buck kicks off now. We have the 25th anniversary of the 9/11 attacks today, and we're spending a lot of time on the show, of course, in memoriam for those lost and talking about what this did to change history, change the world as well. Our friend Steve Yates joins us. He is a former senior White House national security official. He's in the Bush White House. In fact, he is, and also, of course, the host of Nation States with Yates, the podcast you should all be subscribing to for your national security updates and analysis. Steve, you were in the White House on 9/11. I wanted to do something here. Cut 28 guys is the first report of a plane hitting the building from NBC. Just to set the scene, Steve, we're going to play this, and then I want you to take us into the opening moments of you in the White House working on the national security staff and finding out on September 11, 2001, what's going on. Play 28, guys.
1: To mention, we have a breaking news story to tell you about. Apparently, a plane has just crashed into the World Trade Center here in New York City. It happened just a few moments ago, apparently. We have very little information available at this point in time. But on the phone, we do have Jennifer Oberstein, who apparently witnessed this event. Jennifer, can you hear me?
2: Hello?
1: Hi, Jennifer.
2: Hi, Katie.
1: Hi. Can you please tell me what you saw and to give me any information about what's going on there?
2: Yes, I have to tell you, it's quite terrifying.
0: Stephen, one of the first reports there on broadcast news about a plane hitting the buildings. You are in the White House. It is September 11, 2001. Take us through what you remember, what it was like.
3: Well, Buck, I mean, I went into work roughly around 6 a.m. It was an extremely clear, crisp, kind of borderline beautiful morning. I went in, had my intel briefing. I was preparing Vice President Cheney to go up to Capitol Hill to receive the Prime Minister of Australia, who was going to give an address to a joint session of Congress. There was a Hong Kong official who was going to come into town and meet with the Vice President. I'd gone over to the West Wing to talk through some of those movements and what I needed to do as a staffer to try to support. And when I came back across West Executive Avenue into our national security suite in the executive office building, an Army officer stopped me right at the doorway. This is before we had sort of news alerts via social media and things like that. He says, "Sir, you have to see what's on TV." I turned and probably was watching Fox or CNN, I don't even remember which network. And immediately we were thinking, how does someone hit the tower? What happened? Was this a small craft, a large craft? And we're just immediately thinking of how horrifically challenging it would be to try to rescue people from that high up. And as we're sort of trying to mull through, is this a first responder emergency? Is this a Homeland Security problem? Somewhere in that conversation, the second plane hit, and it was just an instantaneous bell that rang where you knew this was not one-off, this was not accidental, that can't happen by accident. It was larger scale. Before too long, very significant alarms were going off across the White House. Some extremely well-armed men were coming up out of the bowels of the broader White House complex. I'd seen a lot of security before. I had never seen these guys. And they were just pouring out, and they basically were just saying one word, evacuate. And if you couldn't understand the English language in one word, they'd give you evacuate again and use a little body English to move you along your way. And that was sort of the beginning of recognizing that even though I had a pin to be within arm's length of the president, I had a pass that I could go anywhere in the White House. There's a very short list of people who are truly essential for continuity of government. And I call those the people that go in the no-fry zone down in the emergency operations center. And the rest of us that live in the fry zone, you get to walk home. And that's basically what I did that day. I walked a good chunk of the way through Northwest DC, went the rest of the way home, spent the balance of that day watching the news with America. My daughter was almost 3 years old. Was sort of processing what was happening in television with her.
0: Did you see the Pentagon smoke, Stephen? Did you see? Yes. I assume you saw the Pentagon smoke as you were walking through Northwest.
3: Yeah, well, so we have, there's a few thousand people that work in the executive office building. People think of the West Wing, which is actually smaller than people think it might be. And then the executive office building is where way more staff are than people probably think work in the White House. And there are about, there were a few thousand sitting ducks that evacuated the building as if it was a fire drill before people realized, and cell signal didn't work. It was overwhelmed. And there are two things that happened while these thousands were standing in 17th Street in D.C., right next to the White House. One was the smoke coming up out of the Pentagon, and we had colleagues who were working there who had husbands or friends that were in that, and they were worried. And then there was this bang that went off around the State Department that we thought was an explosion. It turned out not to be an explosion. This is an example of the chaos of what that was. But, yeah, we went out into the street, at some point realized you got to get the rest of the way out of here. And yes, we did see the smoke up there, and we were told by the Situation Room and by our staff that we're inside, get out. Washington, D.C. is the target, and we fear that the White House is a target.
4: We were talking about that. Thank you for sharing that experience with us, Steve. We were talking about the situation in Pennsylvania. And as much of a national gut punch as the World

0: the U.S. Capitol Dome or the White House with a commercial jetliner, I actually think would have been maybe the most catastrophic cultural thing that could have been done there. And I think it's important to remember that, but for the bravery of those on the Shanksville, were ended up being in Shanksville, Pennsylvania, I mean, the Capitol Dome or the White House basically could have been obliterated by one of these planes.
1: Well, there's a lot of lore that I don't know that we'll ever get to the bottom of, but I sort of tend to believe that the flight that hit the Pentagon probably initially intended to hit the Capitol and circled around and ended up hitting the Pentagon. I believe the flight that was in Pennsylvania probably was meant to come and try to hit the Capitol after the other one didn't. And there's no way to go back and be able to verify these kinds of things. But if you just think in a very sick way logistically, the Capitol is the highest most visible point. That would have been the much more natural target. Hitting the Pentagon is kind of a hard thing to do. Hitting the White House is even harder. And so I felt like it was I felt violated in a way, because I sort of think of the White House especially, but the Capitol too. These are sacred spaces. To be forced to evacuate out from your sworn duty to uphold and defend the Constitution, to try to do whatever you could, it felt like a deep violation. Certainly, if they had been hit, it would have been an event like no other, basically, since the British burned the White House way back when.
2: So, Stephen, you were in that White House for also the response to all of this, not just in the immediate hours. I mean, the military invasions, interventions, occupations of Afghanistan and Iraq, as well as, I think people forget, a lot of my former outfits, contingency operations in other places all over the world, going after very bad guys, which have since been written about and talked about pretty extensively. Question for you, which is going to be too broad to have any perfect answer for, but you are the man, I think, to ask it. Did we win the GWAT, the Global War on Terror? This started that war. Did we win that war?
1: Well, first, I think you alluded to this a little bit earlier. There was quite a debate about what to even call it. And I don't like GWAT because the T is a euphemism for what the real problem was. And that was, in a way, I think, baked into the concrete at the outset of, you're not going to win if you can't clearly name the enemy or the threat or the problem. The problem was a radical form of a particular religion. And there really wasn't any escaping that reality. And the more we tried to paper over it, the less accurate our policy and actions were going to be. I felt it then. I was young, and it wasn't my primary brief. I was sort of handling the rest of the world and all of the adjustments to it, while the core team was hitting face first into the Middle East challenges, which enveloped a lot of the rest of the administration. But people can forget, most of 2001 was focused on readjusting to the China challenge, treating it as a strategic threat rather than some form of cooperation. And that ended with 9/11. So we had major strategic rebalancing after that. I do think it's really important to remember the good that happened. President Bush, I think, was at his best trying to hold a lot of people together and doing some things right in the immediate aftermath. But the big wrong piece, I think, was failing to accurately tell the truth with what the threat was. And then the biggest, biggest mistake afterwards, I think, is the Pottery Barn analogy of, if you break it, you own it. It became talked about from the State Department, but more broadly, and I just fundamentally disagree with that. I think we paid dearly for that mistake. If the United States has to go and break things, that's too bad. It's because we're the only ones left to do it. We don't own it, and you'd better take care of your neighborhood so that we don't have to come in and break things. That's how I think. I think the America would be better off if we had operated that way instead of massaging what the nature of the threat is and pretending like we had an obligation to build those who hit us.
0: Alternative history is difficult. But you were there. Buck and I were talking about just how everything seemed to be going great in America right before 9/11. Budgets balanced. We're on path to potentially pay off the entire national debt.

0: haven't spent trillions of dollars going into war in the Middle East. I know I'm asking you to project an alternative version of history. If 9/11 doesn't happen, do you think, based on your experience, that the terrorists of the Middle East were so committed to a gigantic strike in the United States that we were sort of sleepwalking and at some point we would have gotten hit? Or do you think if we stop 9/11, it's possible that the world goes in a completely different direction? How would you assess 9/11 happened? Was 9/11 inevitable in your mind to have a strike like that be successful given our sleepwalking? Or do you think if we had happened to stop this one, the world may have spun in a completely different place and we never have a 9/11-like event?
1: Yeah, Clay, I think it's a super important question. I am 100% on the side that this was coming. One of the very, very deep lessons from this is that there is evil in the world. And we, as parents, deal with the challenge of how do we protect our children from the evil and how do we prepare them for the evil. But we don't get a vote on whether the evil is in the world. I think this was brewing and something was going to happen at some point unless we were dealing with it. And I think part of the proof of that is we are still in 2026 dealing with a violent theocracy that has to be contained, if not defeated, coming out of Iran. And while we can debate what's the difference between Sunni and Shia, and I know Buck spent a good part of his life trying to deal with things like that, what is not separable from all of this is the inherent evil that animates a billion people being primarily at risk of this violent ideology, and that's going to hit at some point. And U.S. got hit in the most profound way on 25 years ago, and thankfully we haven't been hit similarly since, but this was going to happen whether it was in 2001 or later, in my estimation.
2: Stephen Yates, thank you, sir, as always, for being here with us. Everyone should go check out Nation States with Yates, and we appreciate your service to the country too, Stephen. Thank you.
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0: Welcome back in, Clay and Buck. You just heard Steve Yates telling what I thought was a really compelling story about what it was like to be in the White House that day. I was mentioning to Buck off air, this is also what it was like at the White House Correspondents' Dinner when there was a shooting, and they immediately rushed. He was talking about how you find out if you really matter very much or not, how significant is your role in a time of danger. When the White House Correspondents' Dinner shooting happened, they rushed in security. Everybody, the president, vice president, secretary of war, everybody that was significant immediately was ushered out, and the rest of us were all just left behind. And even in that context of 9/11, there is a core that is so important that they must be protected at all costs. And everybody else, even those working in the West Wing, were immediately kicked out. I thought that was a super interesting story from him. We have not played cut two, Buck. Let's play cut two here if we can. This is Trump telling the story of just one of those who lost a loved one on that day. Listen.
15: For anyone who lived it, no words can do justice to the anguish of that day. After the first plane hit the North Tower of the World Trade Center, Patrick Dennehy left a message to comfort his beautiful wife, Mary, letting her know he was safe inside his office on South Tower's 90th floor. Mary was 8 months pregnant and playing with their two young daughters when she heard Patrick's voice. She loved him so much. She called back, turned on the TV, the line rang, and then it went completely dead. Very unusual, she felt. Mary fell to her knees as she watched United Flight 175 explode by your husband's office. He saw it right by the office. You knew exactly where the office was, right by the office.
0: Yeah, it is. I read a book that was just an oral history of 9/11, probably in the last couple of years. I talked about it on the program. I do think it's important sometimes to familiarize yourself with history that otherwise you might forget. Was it The Looming Tower that is so incredibly well written, one of the best nonfiction works of the 21st century, single book? I think it's sometimes we go back in time. I'm reading about World War II, the Civil War, whatever it might be, and we neglect to remember exactly what the impact was of things we lived through, and I think this is one good example.
2: I found myself, Clay, as I was scrolling through remembrances about 9/11, the collection of voice messages that people left, it would bring tears to your eyes, but you should listen to it. If you come across it, they're online, you should listen to it. It's deeply sad, but it's also powerful in a way that reminds people of what is most dear to them, even in their most frightened moments.
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6: Worldwide News Network update. I'm Gloria Chapa. As 9/11 widow Terry Strada read some of the victims' names this morning in Lower Manhattan, she called for Saudi Arabia to be held responsible for the attacks.
16: And my husband, Tom Strada, you are missed more and more with each year that passes. But how can it be 25 years and still we have no justice for the role that Saudi Arabia played in your murder?
6: Tom Strada was working in the North Tower on 9/11. His son was 4 days old. Former Mayor Rudy Giuliani was seen shaking the hand of current Mayor Zohran Mamdani during the ceremony. Giuliani and some 9/11 families had urged Mamdani not to be there today. The CDC has just declared the end of the Cyclospora outbreak. 17,000 people were sickened across 21 states. This is the Worldwide News Network.
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19: It's a shorter than usual offseason for the Vegas Golden Knights, who not only played the final game of the season on June 14th when they lost the Stanley Cup Final, but the NHL is beginning sooner. Also, the annual rookie camp begins today at City National Arena in Summerlin. The main training camp gets underway next week, and the first preseason game is 1 week from tomorrow in Los Angeles. Only 283 games left in the NFL regular season. The Raiders will play at least 17 of those, the first of which is Sunday when they open against the Miami Dolphins. After full practices the last 2 days, running back Ashton Jeanty is expected to play. The Silver and Black are field goal favorites on Sunday, kickoff set for 1:25 at Allegiant Stadium. Three of the first four games for UNLV football will be on the road. The Rebels, who are 1-1 on the season, play at North Texas tomorrow for a 12:45 kickoff on ESPNU.
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2: That wickedness. On days like 9/11, we learn what a country is truly made of. We're learning right now what we're made of. We have to be strong and we have to be smart. And Americans are made of a goodness and spirit that can transcend any earthly force. And that's what we're doing better than anyone else has ever been able to do it, because we are sustained by a supreme strength far more powerful than steel alone. Aboard flight 93 in the skies over Pennsylvania, a brave flight attendant boiled water to fight back. A loving father from New Jersey, Todd Beamer, asked a telephone operator in Illinois to join him in the Lord's Prayer. Thy kingdom come, thy will be done on earth as it is in heaven. And then he said his last words, let's roll. Today, as we remember the many lives lost on 9/11, we also give thanks for the countless lives saved by the immortal heroes of Flight 93.
3: A very deserved eulogy there for those on 93, and particularly those who fought back. And yes, they weren't able to regain control of the plane because the terrorists just decided to bury the nose down and kill everybody on board, but they certainly saved. I don't think anyone believes that that plane would have been shot down in time before it found another target, most likely the Capitol building, maybe the White House. So be Beamer, you know, in your life. Be that guy. The poise, the courage, the strength that people showed. And that's why I said in those a lot of those recordings that are out there. And I know at the 9/11 Museum, which I have been to the memorial. I haven't toured inside the museum. I need to do that. Kara and I have talked about it. I'm told that it's done very well. And a part of it is the voice messages that people play who knew that they were probably never going to see those loved ones again. And it's powerful, powerful stuff. And something that we should think about today. Producer Allie's telling me that it is phenomenal. Very well done. She's been there, but you should bring tissues. But there are lessons about life and mortality and what really matters that come across in all of those calls. All right, let's do some talkbacks here, Clay. Eric in upstate New York on WGY. This is Talkback A. Play it.
4: Hey, Clay and Buck. Happy Friday. And my heart goes out to anybody who was affected by September the 11th, 2001. I was born a week after that day, and I cannot imagine growing up without knowing or learning about it at such a young age. And the fact that so many kids don't learn about it nowadays goes to show how separated we are from learning about our American history. It was only 25 years ago.
3: Clay, I would just note that I think that people are certainly all taught about it. And look, they're a partner and a sponsor and just a longtime ally of this program. But part of what Tunnel to Towers Foundation does is just make sure that people remember the real history of 9/11 and what happened. I worry, Clay, and this is what I took from that Mamdani tweet, people are being taught this as though it was a natural disaster. You know, it's like we came together after a big earthquake and we saw the best in us. Okay, yeah, we came together and we saw a lot of the best of us in bravery, but we were attacked by an enemy who sought the annihilation of our civilization. Mm-hmm. And had that enemy had access, and we know this from their own writings, we know this from Al-Qaeda leadership, from detainee reporting, if they had had the ability to park a nuclear device in downtown Manhattan and kill a million people, they would have done it.
5: Yeah, and this is where I was just texting with you. Interestingly, the headlines on newspaper, September 11th, 2001. I'm like the last person who still reads print newspapers, but they're going viral today. It was about Andrea Yates, a mom in Houston who killed five of her kids, and whether she could be held legally insane or not. In many ways, a lot of stories are cyclical. I remember, Buck, in that era, you remember, we've talked about her a few times on the program just because it was a huge story. Chandra Levy was in the D.C. area. She vanished. The whole summer of 2001, while Al-Qaeda was preparing to attack the United States, basically the country was asleep at the wheel. And we were really obsessed with things like murder mysteries. What happened with Chandra Levy? It was the number one story in Washington, D.C. She was an intern. It was coming on the heels of the Clinton intern story. Gary Condit, everything associated with that. It was an obsession in D.C. I left to go off to law school. And on that 9/11 day, it was like all the frivolity stopped. But on that day itself, the number one lead story was a mom who killed five of her kids and what was going to happen. Wall Street Journal, yeah. USA Today. That's what the obsession of the country was.
3: If you go back, and I just did, and one of the tools that obviously we use here, and just to always tell you guys that I'll be doing this all the time, because Clay doesn't do the show with a laptop in front of him, I do. So if you ever see me looking down on the stream, it's because I'm doing research on the fly as we go. So is our team, by the way. But that's how we're able to bring you facts and recall so quickly. But I just did a quick, what were the biggest, and this is where AI is so helpful, right? What are the biggest news stories, Clay, for the month of August 2001, just to set the scene?
5: Oh, this is good.
3: What you're doing.
5: Yeah.
3: The biggest news stories were California Representative Gary Condit denying knowledge of missing federal intern Chandra Levy. To be clear, he didn't do anything.
5: Correct.
3: It was him. And
5: she
3: and
5: was there murdered, was... and they found her body like 15 years later or something in Rock Creek Park in D.C.
3: I think it was an illegal, by the way. Who raped and murdered her.
5: He had nothing to do with it. That was the D.C. obsession of August 2001.
3: And I will say, because I remember at that time, there was a sense people were really giving Gary Condit the long stink eye on this one. He had nothing to do with it. So it is a reminder that there are those times when the public perception about who is guilty can be way off. And they were way off on that one. He had nothing to do with it, and that was proven. Anwar drilling. Remember when Anwar drilling was such a big thing?
5: I haven't heard about that in a long time. I remember
3: Anwar
5: that obsession
3: drilling
5: back in the day.
3: Was a top story. And the death of R&B singer Aaliyah in a plane crash. Those were, for the month of August, the biggest news stories in America, according to AI research on coverage across all the networks. So just give everybody a sense of, oh, and an interest rate cut, okay? Give everybody a sense of where things were going to 9/11. It's not like we were gearing up for war and they got, you know, you can say what you will. Pearl Harbor, the world was already, you know, the European theater, the Soviets, the Germans, I mean, the war was at war. The world, sorry, I can't say the words. The world was at war before we got pulled into it. So while it was a shock to us at some level, and I know people say, oh, FDR knew it was coming, and there's all that, put that aside. Right, Clay?
5: Yes.
3: The idea that we were brought into this was not out of nowhere.
5: That's why I was asking Steve, because I do think one of the great paths of history, and I didn't ask you, do you think we would, let's pretend that somehow 9/11 hadn't happened, right? Somehow they had caught the guys with the box cutters going through on that day, or there had been a plane malfunction and those flights hadn't been able to take off that day. You know, any number of things could have occurred, or obviously we could have caught them. Do you think if we had been fortunate enough to avoid 9/11, Steve said he thinks that they still would have hit in a catastrophic way because we were basically sleepwalking and not aware of the threat that was building against us? Or do you think that we would have gone in a completely different direction and 9/11 might not have happened?
3: I am as certain you can be of a thing you can never prove that Steve is correct on that, and that we were, because remember, I went into the CIA CTC and saw, which is the counterterrorism center there, which was basically the Bin Laden center, just so everyone understands. That's the origins of CTC and the CIA was a unit that was tracking Bin Laden in the years before 9/11. I remember finding out from the superintendent of my building that the World Trade Centers were bombed in 93, which people also don't really remember. I mean, by the way, you mentioned that book. It is an excellent book, The Looming Tower. Still worth it for anyone who has not read it. I read it a long time ago. It was one of those, if you're going to work in national security, if you're going to go to the CIA or the FBI, you got to read that book. I mean, it's just...
5: It's phenomenally well
3: it's
5: done.
3: It's a very... Lawrence Wright? Lawrence Wright, yeah. Very good book.
5: It is a good one to put on the list. I read also, and I can't remember... it was an oral history of everybody from 9/11's perspective. Looming Tower is a big nonfiction work that is a incredible. I mean, and by the way, it takes you into Al Qaeda and their planning of the attack and all of the details surrounding it.
3: I would also put, if anyone hasn't read it, Steve Cole, C-O-L-L, Steve Cole, Ghost Wars, which is about the rise of Al Qaeda and about Afghanistan pre 9/11, leading up to the assassination of Ahmed Shah Massoud, who was the head of the Northern Alliance, by an Al-Qaeda team posing as journalists in Afghanistan the day before the 9/11 attack. So they knew exactly what they were doing with that one. Ghost Wars is a fantastic book for the period if you're looking for something to read. As Cole's written a whole bunch of books. But Clay, I think that we were... I brought up CTC... because it really was the Bin Laden unit, essentially. And that's why I wanted to go. That's why I wanted to work there in the CIA. You know, I didn't show up the CIA saying, I want to work on, you know, Ukrainian grain harvest analysis. I mean, there are people doing all kinds of stuff in national security. Wanted to track and find Al Qaeda senior leadership. That was what I told my interviewers. That was what I wanted to do. And Clay, there were so many of these plots. So many of these plots under discussion, some went operational, some were thwarted, so many more than people realize. So, I mean, I can say to you with, in my mind, certainty, if they had somehow just aborted, let's say, the mission on 9/11, we would have gotten hit with a catastrophic attack. And maybe it could have even theoretically been worse. Om Shinrikyo, which I read about in Manufacturing Delusion, which was a cult based out of Japan, you know, they did a sarin gas attack in the Tokyo subways. If they had known a little bit more about what they were doing in the dispersal system, they could have killed thousands of people. There are some estimates, 50 to 100,000 people they could have killed in those attacks. So things could have theoretically even had a higher body count than what we saw, and which is obviously astonishing and horrible. But we were not willing to take the threat of jihad. We thought it was a foreign, you know... We'll send our badasses to go, you know, kick some ass over there when we have to. We'll send some special operations team. We'll send SEAL Team 6. We'll send Delta, and we'll do some snatch and grab of some bad guy somewhere once in a while, and that will kind of trim the grass. That wasn't going to work. Not with how advanced and how deeply enmeshed Al Qaeda was, not just in Afghanistan, but in many countries all over the world.
5: The Looming Tower is great. The only plane in the sky, an oral history of 9/11, is a propulsive, difficult to put down narrative arc told through the voices of the people who experienced 9/11 that day. I read that a few years ago as well. Those are two books that if you've got kids, I'm sure they're audiobooks. Unfortunately, kids don't want to read. What do we see? That kid reading scores hit 25-year lows this week, I think is what I saw, Buck. Like, nobody will read anymore. If you want your kid to have an advantage in an AI age, have them read books, because I think you have to be able to read deeply in order to make the connections necessary in an AI age to even know what's real and false. And it's troubling how many kids can't do that.
3: Reading books is doing push-ups for your brain.
5: That's a great
3: line. It's just true. It's doing push-ups for your brain, everybody. So you want to always be having a book that you are reading. Okay, let me talk to you about preborn. Doctors told Alba that pregnancy was impossible and it just wasn't going to happen scientifically. But then a miracle happened. She was pregnant. But Alba was worried. It didn't feel like one. That positive pregnancy test felt like a cruel twist of science, and she didn't understand what was going on, and nothing added up. She had been told pregnancy wasn't possible, the baby wasn't planned, and now, sure enough, she was pregnant. She was confused, overwhelmed, and afraid. What should have felt like a miracle turned into a personal crisis for her. But then, Alba walked into a preborn network. She was welcomed with compassion and given a free ultrasound so she could meet the beautiful little baby growing in her womb. When she saw that baby, heard the tiny heartbeat, everything changed. Fear gave way to hope. Alba chose life. Today, her baby girl, Laura, is healthy and thriving. Right now, another mother needs that moment, needs that hand outstretched to her. 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
5: 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We're going to be joined by David Rutherford here coming up in just a sec at the top of the next hour. We're also going to
3: GWAT combat veteran, just so everybody, the Navy SEAL fought in the GWAT, so we want to talk to him about some of that stuff.
5: Just so everyone can know, we will also try to have some fun in the final hour of the week. Crazy revelation about who exactly the guy was who kept Lindsey Clancy from getting off for murdering her three kids. But they also had a football game in Australia that began with a land acknowledgement. You're going to want to hear some of this. And if you haven't seen the video, you will be entertained by it. And the Democrat Party has hit a new record low in lack of approval among male voters, just 16%. We will talk about all that and more, and we'll continue to discuss the 25th anniversary of 9/11, 14 hours up, 15th hour coming to all of you in mere moments, Buck. Try to keep people entertained.
3: It's going to be a fantastic third hour of the show. We're going to keep on doing what we do here. Send us your talk back. More coming.
14: Speaking truth and having fun. Clay Travis and Buck Sexton.
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24: I'm Gloria Chapa. People around the country remembering those lost during the terrorist attacks on 9/11 in Lower Manhattan. People gathered at the World Trade Center Memorial to mark 25 years, including families of the victims. This year's commemoration includes a seventh toll of the bell after reading the victims' names to honor the people who died from 9/11-related illnesses and injuries. Former New York City Mayor Rudy Giuliani and current Mayor Zoran Mamdani met for the first time this morning at the 9/11 Memorial at Ground Zero. News Nation's Alicia Nieves says despite their differences, the meeting went well.
25: It was actually a nice moment seeing those two mayors who may be at odds politically come together for the victims who lost their lives here on this hallowed ground 25 years ago. Another symbolism of unity that's needed in this country right now. And this day, so many first responders and even loved ones who had their loved ones sacrificed on that day say not only do they want us to remember their loved ones, but they want us to remember that we came together as a country.
24: Giuliani publicly criticized Mamdani for attending the event, saying that the current mayor doesn't agree that September 11th was an Islamic terrorist attack on the U.S. Meanwhile, Hangar 17 at New York's John F. Kennedy International Airport will permanently close after the last few relics left from 9/11 are cleared out. The artifacts held there have been sent out and put on display by more than 1,400 groups and foundations within the U.S. and internationally. Some of the remaining pieces of the wreckage include concrete from the parking garage, a mangled elevator motor, and a piece from the North Tower antenna. Newark, New Jersey opened its first city-run grocery store Thursday. Items including meat, fresh fruit, and vegetables are priced 30% lower than the mom-and-pop stores in the neighborhood.
26: Because I'm telling you, I go to the corner store and buy stuff, and when I get the price of one canned good, it's $3 or something, so I don't buy for them. Plus, their food is outdated. Thank you.
24: Newark Mayor Ross Baraka says city leaders decided to open the store with a plan for more after the federal government started making cuts to public assistance programs this year. However, some nearby store owners are unhappy, worried that the city-run grocery could put them out of business. A Russian official is set to attend a G20 meeting in Houston next week. Last month, the U.S. welcomed the Russian finance minister to a meeting of G20 countries in North Carolina. It was the first time Russia had attended the forum in person since invading Ukraine in 2022. And the CDC has declared the end of the cyclospora outbreak. 17,000 people were sickened across 21 states. Two people died. 570 were hospitalized. The worst outbreak in the U.S. was in 2019, with about 4,700 illnesses reported nationally. This is the Worldwide News Network.
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27: Oscar winner Michelle Yeoh stars in The Surgeon, a doctor who is abducted and forced to operate on a mysterious patient. It's from the team who made the John Wick film, so we know it's going to be action-packed.
30: I'm thinking I'm back.
27: With TIFF kicking off the fall movie season, the biggest question is, which of these star vehicles will go from Toronto buzz to theaters, since many arrive without a home and leave with everyone fighting over them? Cooper Lawrence, Entertainment News, Worldwide News Network, New York.
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2: Another round of extreme heat. It's come and gone, and hopefully it's gone for a while. At Reed International Airport, Las Vegas, has an official weather station. It hit 107 degrees yesterday. That's just 1 degree shy of the all-time high for September 10th. Southern Nevada has been enduring triple-digit daytime highs since Tuesday, but the National Weather Service forecasting highs in the upper 90s by Sunday. Fewer homes are selling at lower prices. That's the latest snapshot of the Las Vegas real estate market. Las Vegas Realtors reports the median sales price for an existing single-family home sold in August in Southern Nevada was $475,000, down 1% from the same time last year. More than 2,250 homes did sell last month, down nearly 2% from August of last year, with almost 7,600 homes on the market last month without any offers being made.
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5: Welcome back in. Hour number three, final hour of the week. We are joined now by a member of the Clay and Buck podcast family. He is doing fantastically well in that role. Many of you listening to him on a regular basis. David Rutherford joins us now. And obviously it is the 25th anniversary of 9/11, and you were kicking down doors for a while. We had Steve Yates in, and he was telling us the perspective of being in the White House on that day. And being run out of the White House because there was a concern of one of the planes hitting the Capitol, which they evacuated, as well as the White House. And thankfully, the bravery of those on Flight 93 helped to keep that from occurring. Where were you on 9/11, Rutt? What do you recall about that day?
8: Well, great to be with you guys. You guys are doing a phenomenal job of remembrance today. I just really appreciate you guys and always keeping this in the forefront of people's consciousness. I really respect it a lot. I was an instructor at SEAL qualification training. I was going through a combat swimmer or dive kind of certification where I could manage dives for a class I was in. And it was just one of those insane days. You know, I had a buddy was like, hey, man, turn on your TV. And I didn't have a tight TV at the time. He's like, well, flip on the radio. That initiated this whole thing. We, you know, it took 5 hours to drive into Coronado to get on base. Once we were there, we continued training. Everybody was getting spun up and we continued the training. And throughout the day, when we would have a break, we'd flip the television on. And, you know, 1 minute, you know, you'd see the buildings and then we'd go into class and we flip it on again. Then they're gone. And then, you know, we go into class and it was just this really surreal component, especially because I was in the teams and, you know, prior to 9/11, there wasn't a lot going on. So you had gotten to a point like, are we ever going to go to combat? And that day changed the trajectory of all of our lives for the next 22 years, obviously.
15: Did you remember a moment either just in your own head or in conversation with some of the other SEAL team members around you where you realized, oh, this is the big one, and we are going to be gearing up and getting into the fight?
8: 100%. Once that week's finished, we drove out on Friday, all the instructors that have been in this course, we had a huge class, like, I think it was like 40 plus kids going who had graduated buds. We're in doing land warfare at our facility in Nyland, California, where we were starting IADs, immediate action drills. So really where you learn how to shoot, move, and communicate. And I always used to give kind of like a hoo-yah speech to the group, like, hey, you know, this is where you really focus. But, you know, obviously this time is a lot more somber. And so I started the speech out like this and just said, hey, I want everybody to look to your left of you, look to the right of you, look behind you, and look in front of you, because in the next few years, many people that are in this class are going to no longer be with us. And that came true to a high degree. So, yeah, it was the absolute change of mentality from that moment on that I think was really the driving factor to why guys grew so committed and endured the length and time with which they committed themselves to this endeavor to root out terrorism.
15: Part of the tip of the spear of special operations, was there an eagerness to get into the fight given what was done to America? Can you speak to that, Dave?
8: Oh, 100%. I mean, very quickly we knew, Damnick, SEAL Team 6 got it in at the end of really around October. We knew the agency was over there. And then, you know, SEAL Team 3 was on deck, so they deployed over. I don't know if you remember, Buck, but remember Mike Spann, who was a Ground Branch guy?
15: His daughter is a friend of mine, sure.
8: I've talked to her before, and you know, when Mike died, that really kind of was like, whoa, all right, what's going on? And then immediately after, you had Roberts Ridge, where Neil Roberts kind of was technically fell out of a helicopter because it got shot. And then you had the Chapman and Blaze story, which they both received Medal of Honors for. And then very shortly after that, a friend of mine that was at Damnick, Matt Bourgeois, was blown up at Tarnak Farms, where Bin Laden compound was. And so not long after that, I was fortunate enough, I got on an augmented platoon, first SEAL Team 1, and we deployed over. And so I hit the ground in May of 2002. And all of those things were so palpable that, yeah, it was, all right, we're going to get after it now. We're going to deliver some revenge.
5: Right. I know this. We're talking about the 25th anniversary. A third of Americans weren't born now. It's kind of crazy to think about since 9/11. So there's a huge lack of experiencing this. And then you factor in that a lot of people were young kids when it was happening. And so they don't really recollect it. Buck, we haven't talked about this, but the amount of unity that we saw after 9/11 was frankly extraordinary. We have not seen anything else like it, even close to it, in the 21st century. This is a tough question. We haven't really talked about it. If 9/11 happened today, if we had a similar terror attack by a similar group of people, do you think we would see unity, or do you think almost immediately it would turn toxic with people saying publicly all too often that we deserved it now? I don't remember it being as paramount then. How do you think 9/11 today would play in a divided country?
8: Oh, Clay, this is the question, man. Thank you for bringing that up. It's the reality of what we're facing. I literally just finished recording a show with Joseph Scott Morgan, Dr. Morgan, who is one of the top forensics guys. He's covering all these, you know, cases, the Clancy and Charlie Kirk thing, and like digging into the forensics versus the craziness and all this.

0: gauge and death in such a trivial manner. So, and that was really what we're getting at. Like, it's almost entertainment, catastrophe or, you know, death or warfare is like something that you just flip by on your screen. And so, yeah, I don't know. I don't think it would be in the same context that we experienced that profound unification. I think you'd immediately have conspiracy theorists say, well, it's an inside job or whatever. And that certainly plays a major role in the context of why I think we're in that space where the gravity of 9/11 has been diluted to a significant amount, and like because people are arguing that it was an inside job, look at Tower 7, all these things, right? But yeah, I doubt there would be a profound unification across at least our society for sure.
1: And Dave, I was wondering if you could speak to, as somebody who was downrange and engaging the enemy. You said May 2002, right, beginning that deployment to Afghanistan. Mm-hmm. Right now, I feel like, and particularly even on the right, people have this, oh, it was all, really meaning Iraq and Afghanistan, it was all a mistake, we never should have. I always want to stop that for a second and say, we had to go into Afghanistan. Ron Paul voted to go to war in Afghanistan. And I just think that sometimes, like, when you showed up there, we had a deep entrenched infrastructure of highly connected global jihadis who had already hit us once, obviously, with a mass casualty attack, and were planning dozens of others. So I just wanted to can you speak to the mindset of you're on the ground there, and there was every reason for you and others like you to be there?
0: Oh, for me, it was never a doubt, right? Maybe later on when I was at the agency in 2011, after the bin Laden raid, because I was in Pakistan right before that and right after it. And, maybe then it's like, all right, we're done. Let's go home and get out of it by then, maybe. But for that first 10 years, I don't think there was ever a doubt that this was the mission. We have to go do it, and we're going to do it at the highest level. I never served in Iraq, so I always leave that to my buddies that served extensively over there, and there's a lot of opinions, obviously. But when it comes to, going into Afghanistan and engaging the way we did up until including, the death of bin Laden, I think there was no doubt that this was a measure that needed to happen. And what, quite frankly, the crazy thing is now, if you look at what's taking place in Afghanistan right now, there's another 100+ terrorist organizations that are in there operating as we speak right now. So, I think the problem is like, what do we have to show for it? And people don't recognize that warfare against an ideology that's infinitely dedicated towards destroying a particular way of life, that's a perpetual threat. And you have to figure out, are you going to face it in your own homeland, or are you going to go face it downrange?
2: I'm curious for this for you, Buck, too. How confident are you guys that we would be able to forestall a 9/11-like terror attack now compared to how we were able to do it 25 years ago?
1: I'll let Rutt go. Rutt, you go first. Yeah.
0: Man, Clay, that's another profound question. And I mean, if you listen to some of the last year's reports from the senior intelligence operative, roughly they estimate it could be somewhere between 6,000 and 14,000 terrorists have come in across the border over the last 5 years or plus, right? So all it takes is look at the Mumbai incident, or look at October 7th or whatever it is. I mean, that was a giant operation, but like a Mumbai incident, 10 guys took down Mumbai for like 56 hours and killed 200+ people, right? And so that's a reality that can take place. Now, thank God, I believe with the modern day technology and surveillance systems and all that, we have a better shot. But man, these people also understand how to operate independently in their own cells. And then all they need is a directive, which can be, a check mark on the side of a wall that gives them the green light to go into a Walmart and essentially either clack themselves off with explosives they brought back, or, to just buy guns on the street and go in with 5 AKs and 10 mags and wreak havoc. So I think we're every bit as vulnerable as we were back then, and probably more.
1: So I agree with everything Rutt said.

0: I don't want to just repeat everything he said, because he knows this world quite well. But to that end, why do you think things right now, we're 25 years since 9/11, I mean, I remember I was talking to this before. I would go on CNN and argue with these lunatics when there was terror attacks happening all the time in this country that were jihadist enabled. I mean, it was every few months, you know, the San Bernardino attack, the Pulse nightclub attack in Orlando. There was the Bataclan attack in France. There was the Bastille. I mean, we went through this period with all of these mass casualty jihadist attacks post 9/11, really, you know, in the later Obama years. And then, you know, that was when it really ramped up. Why does it feel like things are quieter now?
1: I mean, I think, you know, partly because there's so much division within the country, even without the kinetic nature of attacks, right? You look at the various institutions. You talked about this in your book, Buck, which is the reality. We talked about it offline. Remember about the Rape of the Mind book, right? Yeah. We've been vulnerable across all of these institutions because of, I don't know, maybe it's like this estimation that we need to be more caring as Americans or whatever. But, you know, if you're an operator, a guerrilla fighter, or terrorist, whatever you want to call it, you're going to utilize the country, the civilization, the society. You're going to utilize their weaknesses to penetrate their vulnerabilities. And that's just the nature of it, of what it is. And I think we've gotten to a place where kind of that sympathy, that unchecked critical theory based sympathy for the fact that, no, if we just are open our arms and more open, that all the bad people are just going to keep themselves in check. That's just not the way the world works. So, you know, I just hope and pray that we people understand the relevance of this attack and the impact it had. Like, I mean, I had Jason Freewald, Dusty Markin died on September 11th, 2008 with Dev Group. I had Glenn Doherty and Roan and, you know, Ty Benghazi. Woods, who were my good friend, and Benghazi in 2012, right? Like, this is something that it's not, there's no end to ideologies warring with each other. It's just the nature of how it works. So we owe it to ourselves to, just like we did when we were kids with Pearl Harbor and all these other things, man, we don't let these historical lessons fade off into oblivion, because they keep us sharp in the recognition of how valuable what we do have in terms of this relative peace.
2: Rutt, we appreciate all the work. Encourage people to go subscribe to David Rutherford's podcast as a part of the Clay and Buck Podcast Network. Appreciate you, my man. Have a good weekend.
1: Thank you. God bless you guys. And God bless all the families and everybody who've suffered from 9/11.
0: Thank you, Rutt.
2: Look, there's an awesome new opportunity for all of you. We had Buck on Monday. We had 30-some-odd football players on my son's team over to the house. 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

0: I have a correction to make, everybody. Welcome back into Clay and Buck. We just, as part of our discussion, touched on the biggest news stories of August 2001, right before, obviously, September and 9/11. And we talked about the Chandra Levy disappearance, her murder and disappearance. And we mentioned that at first it was thought to, you know, there was this air of suspicion around Gary Condit. I think that's fair to say. But then there was later on a prosecution of an illegal alien and conviction. But Cindy, I'll give her full credit, on X pointed out, and I did not know this, the conviction was overturned and that individual was exonerated. They said he did not do it. And so technically, right now, we don't know who
1: It's still an unsolved murder.
0: It's an unsolved case. It's basically a cold case now.
1: Yeah, I had no idea. I remembered that they had arrested someone, and I knew that there had been a conviction. I didn't know that the appeal had been turned over on conviction. Again, it's a cool lookup device you had, the biggest stories. This was the biggest story in America in August of 2001. Chandra Levy, missing intern in Washington, D.C. I was living in Washington, D.C. at the time. You could not escape this story. And years later, they found her body. They convicted somebody. And I guess the twist here is they later said the wrong person had been convicted. I had no idea.
0: Yeah, I didn't know that either. So thank you on X, Cindy, for the update. 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
2: Worldwide News Network update. I'm Gloria Chapa. Today, people around the country commemorating 25 years since the 9/11 terror attacks. Vice President Vance and former Presidents Clinton, Bush, Obama, and Biden were at the Ground Zero ceremony. President Trump spoke at the annual 9/11 ceremony at the Pentagon.
3: Time has not dimmed the honor of that day when our country came face to face with true evil.
2: Pennsylvania Governor Josh Shapiro addressed this morning's ceremony in Shanksville, Pennsylvania. Higher than expected inflation reports are increasing expectations. The Federal Reserve will raise short-term interest rates next week. The consumer price index rose 0.4% from July and 3.4% annually as gas prices surged again. Fed Chair Kevin Warsh has said the central bank may need to act if it doesn't look as if inflation is moving toward 2% fast enough. This is the Worldwide News Network.
4: 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Here's Yana Derillis.
5: This is your travel report celebrating 250 years of America. Freedom 250. In 1620, the Mayflower landed at Plymouth Rock, and a nation took root. 400 years later, that story's still alive. Stroll Boston's brick streets, follow the Freedom Trail past Paul Revere's house, and let the old North Church bells ring overhead. Slurp a steaming bowl of clam chowder, and crack into a buttery lobster roll by the harbor. In 1663, King Charles II sent Rhode Island a letter unlike any other, granting full freedom of religion, a first in the colonial world. That very charter still rests in the State House in Providence. Wander Newport's cobblestone streets, sink your toes into the sands of Easton's Beach, dig into golden clam cakes and creamy clam chowder by the shore as the sun sets. This vacation, choose America. Yana Derillis for the Worldwide News Network.
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7: Only 283 games left in the NFL regular season. The Raiders will play at least 17 of those, the first of which is Sunday when they open against the Miami Dolphins. After full practices, the last 2 days, running back Ashton Jeanty is expected to play. The Silver and Black are field goal favorites on Sunday, kickoff set for 1:25 at Allegiant Stadium. Three of the first four games for UNLV football will be on the road. The Rebels, who are 1-1 on the season, play at North Texas tomorrow for a 12:45 kickoff on ESPNU. It's a shorter than usual offseason for the Vegas Golden Knights, who not only played the final game of the season on June 14th when they lost the Stanley Cup Final, but the NHL is beginning sooner also. The annual rookie camp begins today at City National Arena in Summerlin. The main training camp gets underway next week, and the first preseason game is 1 week from tomorrow in Los Angeles.
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2: And I did want to make sure that we hit this, Buck, because the Lindsey Clancy case has continued to captivate much of the country, and the jurors, by and large, have been speaking out all week, and they have been attacking the lone male juror who refused to vote not guilty. 11 individuals, 9 women, 2 men, were willing to say she is not guilty by reason of insanity. Means Lindsey Clancy could have been out of the insane asylum, mental health hospital, whatever you want to call it, within 40 days. Well, one juror refused to bend to the will of the majority. And this morning on CBS News, we heard for the first time who that juror was. It turns out he was a black man. Gail, what is her name? The woman here, Gail, the CBS News. She's a black female, Gail King. She is completely befuddled when this revelation occurs. If you haven't seen the video, you should watch, but you definitely are about to hear it. Listen.
3: I'm curious about the jurors themselves, because we know it was 9 women, 3 men. What was the age range? What was the racial makeup? I haven't heard any of that. What was it?
4: 70-ish to 22.
3: Mm-hmm.
4: And one person of color, and then everybody else was white. A lot of the jurors had children.
3: Uh-huh. And one person of color, was a person of color a woman or a man?
4: A man.
3: A man. Is a holdout juror a person, a black man?
4: Yes.
3: A black man is a holdout juror?
4: Yes.
3: Well, I have to sit with that for just a second.
2: First of all, I have to sit with that for just a second, which means basically she has no idea how to play the identity politics card, because a black man refused to bend to the will of 11 white jurors and allow Lindsey Clancy to be convicted. I also can't help but think, was she pretending when she didn't, when she claimed not to know? They do pre-interviews. Wouldn't you think if she were going to go down that path of identity politics with the jury that she would actually already know the answer to the questions? That's the only thing that seems strange to me as I watch the clip. So many of these pre-interviews occur, and it felt to me like, I mean, even the decision to quiz about the racial makeup of the jury, I don't know, maybe you're different than me, Buck. In that area of Massachusetts, I just presumed it was 12 white people.
5: Well, that's what I actually thought immediately was, why is that, why should anyone be startled by this? Actually, yeah. It's one thing for you to say, I didn't expect this to be the case, but okay, it was a black guy who refused to go along with the Lindsey Clancy is not guilty group on this. Why is that? We knew it was a guy.
2: Yep.
5: We knew why it was more likely to be a guy. Why should this TV presenter be shocked that it was a black guy?
2: Yeah.
5: Black guys are guys who just think like other guys. So what is the... You see what I'm saying?
2: No, there's
5: it's almost like she thinks this is a political thing or something. And it's like, well, you know, most black men vote Democrat. No, this is just about being a guy.
2: Well, this is why now the Democrat Party, I see this connected, Buck, according to a Quinnipiac poll, I believe it was, that came out yesterday. Democrat Party has a 16% approval rate for men. 16, 1-0. It has a 70% disapproval rate. To me, it is the left in this country that has been arguing Lindsey Clancy is not responsible, mostly left-wing women. I think men, regardless of their politics, think that all of this is crazy. And I think you and I would have bet a lot of money when you heard, hey, there's one juror who's not going to relent. I would have bet a lot of money that it was one of the three men. I would have been stunned if all three men had said not guilty. Now, 6 days of being berated and harangued by feminist women about how you're wrong, I think, candidly, a lot of men would have just said, you know what, screw it, I want to go home, I want to be done with this. 6 days to stand on principle, I don't think most Americans, most men, regardless of race, would have been brave enough to do it. I would love now, though, Buck, for this guy to come out and actually blow up the left's entire oppression Olympics and say, as a black man, I felt discriminated against that 11 white jurors were demanding that I find a mom who killed her three kids not guilty. Let's also play this, Buck.
5: Yeah.
2: This is the Oprah clip that I watched last night. And a black woman who considers herself to be a card-carrying Kamala Harris. I would put every spare dollar I have that she voted Kamala. She wanted everybody to know, we have to remember black women kill their kids too, and we should show them the same level of support that we showed Lindsey Clancy. Let's make sure black mom murderers are just as popular as white mom murderers. This is real. Listen.
6: And the other thing that I would just be remiss to not say is, I hope this never happens again. We know statistically it really will.
7: It will.
6: I want us to have the same passion for people who don't look like Lindsay, who don't have her same access. Yeah. Yeah. Who don't have her same access and education, her melanin, her privilege. There are women of color sitting around this country in prisons for this same thing that we've never heard of. And I just want to remind us to have the pink shirts and the energy for them as well.
7: Mm.
2: Buck, this is dark, man.
5: This is so
2: real
5: crazy.
2: Dark. We have to make sure that we show the same level of support to black women who kill their children as we do to white women who kill their children. I saw Mary Catherine Hamm tweet that this is the kind of extreme parody that you would see made up because it's so ridiculous. If you watch the video, it's almost all women in the crowd. All of them are nodding their head and cheering along with the, we have to give the same level of support to black women who kill their kids argument. This is crazy. You were talking about mass delusion. I think there's entire books that can be written about women deciding that they're going to give their empathy to moms who murder their children. There are things that happen where I say, you know what, I don't agree with that perspective, but I can understand how you could have that perspective. There's lots of things out there that I can put in that category. This is one where and I think a lot of men are like you and me on this, Buck, where I just look at it and say, there is a profound evil settling across a mass psychosis, a mass delusion you wrote about, women, that is leading them to make decisions like these and even arguments like these.
5: Clay, the first of all, the notion that anyone would be shocked that it was a black guy on the jury that didn't do this is still amazing to me. Like, it's like she's disappointed, like a black guy should know better than to have been angry about the murder of three small children. Like, when you play out what the thinking is, it's crazy. That's crazy.
2: Yes.
5: Because, right? And also, you know, guys are guys, and we have, yes, it is true, we have our ways of thinking about things that are different than women. So, yeah, it's a black guy. Like, what's the, but you're right about how, you know, now they, it'd be fascinating if the juror said that they were trying to, like, white-splain the situation to him. Yes. Or there was, you know, there was pressure on him. And he might even do it kind of ironically or out of a sense of sticking it to the libs.
2: Yes.
5: But anyway, so there's that part of it. We need more solidarity for women of color who slaughter their children comment in public is, I'm still trying to mentally digest how crazy that is.
2: Yes.
5: And how this has turned into there's a movement of women out there who have solidarity with deranged moms who kill their own kids and want to wear, I have never felt the urge to show up wearing a t-shirt in support of anybody accused of a crime anywhere. Start with that. To wear a shirt in support of Lindsay Clancy. And then to think we need more of that for the other moms killing their own children. Killing your own children, I keep saying this, I think it is the worst thing that a human being can do. I don't think there is anything worse. It is the single worst, most demonic, most evil thing a member of the species Homo sapiens could do. And people are taking this position that we need more support for those people?
2: Yeah.
5: This would be like somebody sitting around saying we need to work harder on, like, rehab for Auschwitz prison guards and, like, make them feel like, you know, they have a second shot at life now or something. Like, what are you talking about?
2: And the fact that all of those women, I mean, it's a cult. Women who are left-wing are in a really scary cult, and they are consistently picking the people that are evil to support, whether it's Luigi Mangione, whether it is certainly Lindsay Clancy. A lot of women, overwhelmingly, who have been mocking Charlie Kirk, right? This is toxic. It's actually also the foundation of the Democrat Party, because I would bet all those women cheering over, I bet there's not a lot of Trump supporters in that Oprah crowd that was cheering, hey, we need to show more support for black women who murder their children. And that woman thought, she's well-spoken. That woman probably is well-credentialed. She is thinking to herself, I have made a brilliant point here. Let me bring the racial oppression Olympics and cross-pollinate it with Lindsay Clancy, and let me just blow these other women's minds. And that leads her directly into the position of, let's argue in favor of black women who murder their children. Also, Buck, it's like, remember the clip that went viral back in the day of racists and left-wingers and how much they actually have in common now? The comedian who made the great viral clip, Ryan, I think, I can't remember his last name, and it went mega viral. This is several years old, but it is the truth that we basically end up in a circular world where people are arguing for the worst possible defenses. And anyway, I just think it's important for you guys to hear that. I do want to give credit again. One brave man or woman can make a tremendous difference. And turns out this guy was black. Don't know that that matters very much. It mattered a lot to Gayle King. What matters is that he was brave and courageous, and he stood on truth. And thank you to whomever that gentleman is.
5: Indeed.
2: And speaking of standing on strength, some of you might need to stand on strength. And if you do, that's what Chalk can do. Chalk can help you keep up with all of your kids, like I am trying to do. I've got a kid playing a football game tonight. He lifts weights all the time. He's got the advantage of being young. and having a lot of genetic advantages as a result of being a teenage boy when it comes to how much weight he can lift as he continues to grow and get bigger and stronger. I'm trying to keep up with him, and that's what Chalk helps me to do with the male vitality stack. All natural increase in your testosterone level. In as little as 3 months' time, your natural testosterone can increase 20%, given the fact that the male body is overwhelmingly fired on by testosterone. That is what keeps your engine roaring. You can have a tremendous difference in your life by just trying out Chalk. You will love it. You will be able, hopefully, to bench more weight. 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

0: Closing up shop on Clay and Buck. And you know what we're going to do? We're going to have some fun to close it up. Because we're off for the weekend. We want you to have fantastic and fabulous and wonderful weekends. I know today is a solemn day. And we spent a lot of time on that. Great conversations. If you missed it, go back. Listen to the Clay and Buck podcast. Which you can, wherever you get your podcasts. I love it from the iHeart app personally. But wherever you get your podcasts, you can listen hour by hour of the show. I thought Steve Yates was phenomenal about being in the White House on 9/11. Rutherford training Navy SEALs as a SEAL when the news comes down, realizing that his brothers in arms are going to be deploying downrange. I mean, it's just really good, good stuff. Honestly, it's worth going back and listening to. And I hope if you're listening to us on radio and you miss those, go back and listen to the podcast. And also those guys, as well as others, have great podcasts on the Clay and Buck Network. You can subscribe to us on YouTube, and we shall continue to turn out great content there. Clay, this is where it's like your world and my world. Well, this is it's both of our worlds in a sense, but the world of sports colliding with the world of indigenous peoples' worship and celebration. This is amazing. So I'm gonna let you set the scene here, because it's an NFL game, but it's in Australia.
1: Yeah, they played last night, the Rams, L.A. Rams. I was going to say the Rams of Los Angeles. Sound like I was on Coming to America. The Rams are playing against the 49ers, and they played in Melbourne down in Australia. And I couldn't believe that of all the times that Australia could decide that they wanted to apologize and give a land acknowledgement, they did it as part of the pregame ceremony. This is Australia apologizing for bringing civilization to their continent. Listen.
2: We are known as the Manangun people, and I'll take this leaf on our behalf, on behalf of our community, the Wurundjeri Woiwurrung, and our neighbouring islands. Accepting this gift means that you are welcome to everything from the tops of the trees to the roots of the earth. Wamintakar Wurundjeri Balak, and on my father's land, we sincerely hope you have a wonderful time here at the MCG. Wamintakar, welcome.
1: So, Buck, you, I think, nailed it when you said that Australia during COVID became East Berlin with koalas. They did. I took my family. I loved it. It was a beautiful country, and there's lots of people there that agree that this is absurd that they have been taken over. They did a land acknowledgement before their January 1st New Year's Day fireworks that we were there to watch. We went to the top of the Sydney Bridge. When you get to the top of the Sydney Bridge, it's a majestic view. The first thing they say, Buck, is understand that you're gazing upon stolen land and we want to apologize. They even have in Australia, this is 100% true, a national sorry day where they apologize for stealing all the lands.
0: Man, that's really weak. I don't know what else to say.
1: Yes.
0: I really like Aussies. They're great people, but somehow they really have turned into East Berlin with koalas. It's just the politics there and the sense of, I don't know, maybe the people who were living in the Stone Age when the Australian, well,
1: the Euros arrived. Yeah, it's crazy. Yeah.
3: Speaking truth and having fun. Clay Travis and Buck Sexton.
1: Born on America's darkest day of 9/11, the Tunnel of the Towers Foundation has spent years honoring America's heroes. 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
10: I'm Gloria Chapa. People around the country are remembering those lost during the terrorist attacks on 9/11. In Lower Manhattan.
11: Thomas Harold Bowden Jr.
12: Donna M. Bowen.
11: Kimberly S. Bowers.
10: People gathered at the World Trade Center Memorial to mark 25 years. This year's commemoration included a seventh toll of the bell after reading the victims' names to honor the people who have died from 9/11 related illnesses and injuries. New York City's top cop says she understands the Jewish community there is on edge as they get ready to celebrate the high holy days that begin tonight. Anti-Semitic attacks have surged in the Big Apple over the last few years, including a recent attack inside a Manhattan synagogue.
13: You will see an increased NYPD presence around synagogues, yeshivas, and other sensitive locations. I want all Jewish New Yorkers to know this. You have a partner in the NYPD now and throughout the year.
10: More than 50% of all hate crimes committed in New York so far this year have been against the Jewish community. Diesel prices are hitting record high. AAA reporting an average of $6.05 per gallon this morning. Many farmers need diesel to run equipment like combines and tractors to harvest two of the country's biggest commodities, soybeans and corn. The price spike is just adding to a tough year for farmers. They've also been facing high costs for fertilizer, seeds and farm equipment. Jason Kurtz is a Missouri farmer.
14: We have to harvest, we have to run the machines, we have to use the diesel, so bottom line is it cuts into our bottom line. Things are already tight with input prices on the front end when we plant and everything is going way up, chemical, fertilizer, but now you add the fuel in, it hurts during the harvest.
10: Diesel prices in the U.S. are 60% higher than before the war in Iran started in late February. Wall Street, meanwhile, is surging.
15: Gloria, markets are in the green as investors shrug off a slightly hotter than expected inflation report, which in many ways might translate into a Fed rate hike next week, especially as inflation is being driven by energy. Diesel, for example, is now above $6 a gallon for the very first time. Company news, the supermarket people Kroger up 3%, even though they cut their annual sales forecast. Software company Oracle down a little, even though it beat the street. And next week, all eyes on the Federal Reserve with that rate decision coming next Wednesday afternoon. John Terrett, Worldwide News Network.
10: Taking a look at the local numbers, at the current numbers, Dow is up 523, the S&P up 73, the NASDAQ is up 291. Massachusetts' highest court has issued a rare public reprimand against a district court judge accused of allowing an immigrant to escape ICE custody in 2018. Judge Shelley Joseph allegedly helped the immigrant sneak out the back door of the courthouse. This is the Worldwide News Network.
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16: Actress and Grammy Award nominee Janelle Monáe stopped by the Worldwide News Network Artist Lounge to talk about her new film, Is God Is. It's about twins tasked with killing their abusive father. I wanted to know what attracted her to this role.
17: 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I've been submitted things and things I've been like blown away by. This one was in a category of its own.
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18: 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He uses his stature to lift other seaworthy boats that need a rising tide and a star like him to get on their way.
16: Should you see it? Is God Is was an award-winning off-Broadway play that now has 97% on Rotten Tomatoes. Cooper Lawrence, Entertainment News, Worldwide News Network, New York.
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19: Another round of extreme heat is come and gone, and hopefully it's gone for a while. Harry Reid International Airport, Las Vegas' official weather station. It hit 107 degrees yesterday, a degree shy of the record high for September 10th that was hit back in 1945. Southern Nevada has been enduring triple-digit daytime highs since Tuesday, but the National Weather Service forecasting highs in the upper 90s by Sunday. Last Sunday, Reid International recorded a cool 84 degrees. Fewer homes are selling at lower prices. That's the latest assessment of the Las Vegas real estate market. Las Vegas Realtors reports the median sales price for an existing single-family home sold in August here in Southern Nevada was $475,000. That's down 1% from the same time last year, down from the all-time high of $490,000 that was hit in May and June of this year.
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0: Watching with you live feeds from New York. A second plane has crashed into the second World Trade Center, obviously demonstrating that this is an intentional and well-organized assault. Acts of terrorism, it cannot be other.
22: Morning, Glory, and evening, Grace, America. That was me 25 years ago from the same building with Dwayne on my right 25 years ago, Adam on my left 25 years ago. Harley's new, we're on television now, and new as well, John Ellis, whose news items this morning, the indispensable newsletter, was full of lookbacks at 9/11 from a guy who does nothing but find the best. John, what is the best thing to read or things to read about 9/11 25 years later?
23: I think the best book to read is Lawrence Wright's The Looming Tower, which is sort of the history of Al-Qaeda. And it's just, you can't put it down. It's an extraordinary piece of work. I think it took him about 5 years to do all the reporting. And if I had to say there's one book that you have to read about 9/11, that would be it. I also think that the oral history that the 9/11 memorial put together, it's obviously very lengthy, but if you are of the mind to, you know, what happened to all sorts of different people on that day, it's riveting. It's really, and it's very, very emotional to read it. And then there's a particular column by a novelist named Ian McEwan that he wrote on 9/15, so 4 days after 9/11, obviously. And it was published in The Guardian. And I think of all the newspapers I've read over the course of many decades, I think that's the best column I've ever read in my life.
22: That is high praise. All of it is linked at News Items. Go and find it, including the first of many messages left on message machines reproduced. I put it on X today, on my X account. And I've also put on my X account the 3 hours I was doing broadcasting that morning. We can't find the 4 hours I did in the afternoon shift, but we do have the 3 hours contemporaneous. So, John, I want to go from there to now. Last night, President Trump, Vice President Vance wrapped up 2 days of it's all about us versus them. I think he's wrestled a swamp of alligators in the media, from the referendum narrative to the comparison, contrast, and choice election Trump versus El Sayed. What do you think?
23: I think the narrative that the media has put forward that Trump is making this huge mistake about making the election about him is exactly wrong. I think that the thing that the Republicans really, midterm elections are turnout elections. So if more Democrats turn out than Republicans, then Democrats will win. Obviously, the reverse is true. And so what the voters that Republicans need most to turn out are Trump voters in rural counties. Rural voters went 70-30 for Trump in the 2024 election. And if, you know, 10% of them or 20% of them don't show up, then that's a real problem. So making himself the issue is a way of energizing his base. Whether it works or not, we don't know. But it's the best option available to him. Casting the election in terms of us versus them is I think the most advantageous for the Republicans and for the president himself. And that, you know, you have to make El Sayed, every candidate in every Senate race that will decide who has the majority. That's going to be more difficult, I think, than it, you know, it's not going to be that simple.
22: You can't do it in North Carolina. You can do it in Maine.
23: No.
22: Against Troy Jackson, maybe in Minnesota, against Flanagan, Texas, against Tel Rico. You can't do it in North Carolina against Roy Cooper. Won't fly. Shouldn't try.
23: No, and I think it's tough. To do it in Ohio, Michigan is sort of the apex of the us versus them message. But whether it carries, I don't know. We'll have to wait until October to see.
22: All right, now I don't know anything about AFD other than I'm worried that every account says they're pro Putin. I don't even know if that's true, but I don't want them to win if they're pro Putin. Are they pro-Putin or are they just anti-immigrant? I just don't know.
23: The reason that they won they had such a substantial vote in that East German state is, A, it's an East German state, so there's more acceptance, if you will, of extreme politics. But they are, in fact, pro-Putin, and they are they're a very dangerous force, I think, in German politics. The idea that you could build this firewall so they couldn't participate in governance has basically collapsed. They will end up, I think, in some kind of coalition. They really only need 3 votes to run that state, and we'll see what the next 2 state elections that are coming up will tell us a lot more. But the big story really in Germany is the collapse of the Christian Democratic Party, which saw their vote halved in the recent election and will likely see the same. So it's a breakup of the way Germany has run for, you know, since Adenauer.
22: Yeah, John, did you know Vernon Walters, General Walters, at all?
23: I met him once. I don't know him.
22: Well, I worked with him in 78, 79 when I was a kid. And General Walters once looked me in the eye. A brilliant autodidact, seven languages, deputy director of CIA, Nixon's right-hand man, says to me, Hugh, somewhere in a cave in Bavaria right now, the Germans are building a death ray. Never forget it. So I always wondered about the Germans. They're the Germans, right? Is the AFD those Germans?
23: Well, I remember talking to one of President George H.W. Bush's senior advisors, and this was when the reunification of Germany was being executed, essentially, under the president's leadership and working with Helmut Kohl. And this advisor said to me, you know, it didn't really work out well the last time. Maybe this isn't a good idea.
22: Forewarned is forearmed. Forewarned. The AI existential, as you point out, not LA Confidential. I've read Jacob Coxon. I've read the takedowns. I've read the takedowns of the takedown. I have no idea what to believe. What does John Ellis believe? Is he legit or is he a front?
23: Oh, no, I think he's absolutely legit. I mean, I'm on the board of a company at MIT that's being burned.

0: to basically the top leadership of the frontier labs, the Anthropics and, you know, it's like Thinking Machines, Altman's thing, and OpenAI. And one of those senior leaders, one of those CEOs said to him, I'm not sure even I can get this horse back in the barn. So I think Mr. Cookson and the others who, I mean, here's the thing. You have a lot of people who are saying this is overhyped. The reason they're doing this is because they want to increase the price of their IPO. And I mean, there's a whole sort of range of ideas of why this is all sort of fantasy and it has these other motives. And the thing about the people who are telling you that it's actually a real thing, are the people who know the most about it. And that goes all the way back to the founder, essentially, of large language models, Geoffrey Hinton, who has a manifesto coming out, I think, in March, that will make the case explicitly in book form. I'm looking forward to reading it. But Jeff Hinton is not doing this for alternative motives. He's doing it because he's really concerned.
1: So, John, why don't we just say to the AI people, instruct all of your AI agents to go and destroy all of China's AI agents and make it impossible for China to develop new AI agents. Why don't we do that?
0: Well, I think a non-proliferation treaty of some kind with China is something that will be on the agenda in the Xi Trump meeting. I think it should be. I think we should press it as hard as we can. There's a lot of equal concern in China about the horse being out of the barn. The problem is that there are a lot of free agents out there, and there are a lot of free models that you can use to build, you know, bioweapons or, you know, hack into water systems or whatever. So the question is there a way to get the horse back in the barn? And I think, I hate to say this, I think the answer is no.
1: Well, there were buffaloes across the plain once. You shoot them all.
0: This is true.
1: Yeah, so I don't know if you can shoot all the AI agents, but it's not your problem, but boy, oh boy, I appreciate news items, because to the extent that I understand AI, which is not much, it's because of news items. If you want to read in America, newsitems.substack.com. John Ellis, thank you. I am coming right back with Eli Lake. America, stay tuned.
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8: 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Read him in the Free Press. Eli, I've already listened to the commentary pod from today, because I'm on the West Coast. And I was fascinated by the conversation. They put you on there, by the way, as kind of the brake on the engine plane wheel so that they don't roll off the airway. Yeah, the little blocks that they put under the wheel, that's Eli's job. But when you were talking about the radicals of the 60s and the 70s, a thought occurred to me. Yeah. I'm going to ask Victor Davis Hanson about this. We had antibodies in our system. All of our dads had gone to war. All of our mothers had been alone for 4 years. They'd been through the Depression. Those kids of the 60s and the 70s were put nothing over the guys who occupied Japan, fought on Okinawa and Iwo Jima, or went through the Ardennes. Do you think that's why it didn't work then, and maybe we haven't got those antibodies anymore?
9: That's a great theory about it. I do think there's, I mean, the other part of it is that half, I mean, that the radicals of the 60s and 70s, you know, were not the full representatives of their generation, because there's another bunch of kids who were fighting in Vietnam and actually resented them. I mean, there was the horrible scenes of, you know, people spitting on Vietnam veterans as they returned from war. So that was another part of it, which is that, like, you know, there was, I think, frustration with the Vietnam War. We certainly, as a country, we paid a big price because there was a draft. But I also think that the anti-patriotism really did turn off a lot of those people as well. And you saw that kind of channeled after the Vietnam War into efforts to try to get the POWs, and that was a huge social issue and part of our culture. I mean, there were, you know, movies like Rambo, which were huge, First Blood, all of that was part of that other, you know, part of America. So some of that's there. I do think that we have this volunteer military, which is a good thing for a number of reasons, but it means that there are a lot of families who don't know what it's like, military sacrifice. Because I've covered wars and I've embedded with U.S. forces, I am fortunate that I do know what it's like. But a lot of people don't, and it's hard for them to imagine the choices that are made in war. And so when you just present them with a series of things that are done by one side, they immediately say, oh, war crimes, genocide, et cetera, et cetera. And you couldn't do that in that generation where if the baby boomers, their parents were actually fought in World War II. You couldn't.
8: No, you could. That kind of thing. I also, I'm merging now Commentary Thursday and Commentary Friday. I don't know who said what when, but I kept thinking to myself, Richard Nixon could go on November 3rd, 1969 and talk to the whole country and make the great silent majority speech and persuade a country. Yes. No one can do that. And not even Donald Trump can get 25 million people on a good night. As someone mentioned, the NFL is our actual civic religion, probably Continetti. No one can go up against the NFL and do that. Trump tries to do it, but it's just not an option to be a great rhetorician anymore, or even a competent workman like Nixon, right? You can't do it.
9: Well, you know, there's one exception. I think if there was a huge national crisis, God forbid, a terrorist attack, a horrible earthquake with, you know, casualties in the several thousands or something like that, I think that is a moment when a national... when Americans will tune in and they need a national leader, and the rhetoric really matters.
8: Well said, true. Good point.
9: So that is, but you're right. I mean, we're all in our silos at this point, and I think that that's one of the reasons there's this huge disconnect. I'm watching the ads for Michigan, and I'm seeing Mike Rogers. I'm nodding along, and I'm thinking, God, that sounds like most Americans would agree. But there is a whole constituency of Americans that I'm aware of that sort of see that, and they and the first thing they think of is this is Islamophobia, and they, you know, they don't, because they are in a kind of information silo. That is in many ways one of the downsides.
8: Your boss yesterday, Barry Weiss, or 2 days ago, said, I want a news source to speak to 75% of Americans who play between the 40s. I think it's 90% of Americans who play between the 20s myself, but I know where she's going, and I think it's possible, and it's, gosh, it's not for my generation, it's for the next generation. Boy, do they need it. My generation has Walter Cronkite memory. The next generation doesn't, and I'm hoping, and I work for Fox, I hope she succeeds, that they buy CNN and the other people learn. We're playing between the 20s, and her examples of Dana Loesch and Alan Dershowitz. There are lots of people like that who are between the 20s, right?
9: Right, and I just want to say, though, before we, you know, the era of Cronkite, you know, in some ways there were a lot of advantages, but, you know, I do think that the, you know, the criticism of people like Buckley at the time was that there was an effort to try to make sure that there was no serious kind of conservative voices.
8: Oh, great.
9: For a long time in that media, and that, but, I mean, it eventually...
8: And they hated Nixon. They hated Nixon,
9: they hated,
8: after his.
9: Right. They did hate Nixon. Yes. So there's a downside to that as well. But at the same time, what we have now, where there is no center, is dangerous, because you're going to get, I think, more and more extreme kind of candidates, because they're going to just kind of talk to the tribe, and that's.
8: So Eli, last question. You read everything. Did you read John Updike's novel, The Terrorist, from 2006?
9: No, I didn't read that. I do like Updike, but I have not read that.
8: He would not dare write that book today. That was wholly, wholly anti-Islamist fanatic, and talked about how Islamist fanatics are manufactured in tiny little storefront mosques. He would be run out of town. So from people had permission to condemn evil for 5 to 10 years, and we're not allowed to do it anymore. Although last night, Noah Rothman, we were commenting on it before the show. Tell people what you thought about that.
9: I was somewhat shocked that Abby Phillips didn't know what Islamism. She didn't appear on in the, and people, when they're on air, I get it. Sometimes your brain freezes, but Islamism is a term that refers to people who are adherents of political Islam, which is an evil ideology and a dangerous and expanding ideology. And I think that Noah Rothman was making a very, you know, 100%, you know, very persuasive case, but she could only hear Islam. And I think that, you know, listen, there are some people in the public debate who will deliberately conflate the entire religion of Islam with an ideology which is driven, you know, by what I like to call political Islam. But for the most part, I do think that it's largely an effort to try to silence the side of the debate to say there's an ideology behind October 7th, 9/11, and the wave of jihadist terror that the civilized world faces, and we need to address that as well. And I think there is an effort in trying to have everybody not notice that and to have them not be part of that conversation. And unfortunately, that was a little bit the vibe that I got out of that CNN conversation, although I just want to allow, let's have some grace. People who, you know, are on air all the for many, many hours a day or whatever, that sometimes, you know, you just maybe hear something in different
8: ways. There you are, you're being the break on my jet plane. I have no break for that. I have absolutely no sympathy for people.
9: I'm Team Noah, nonetheless.
8: Yeah, because, look, if you're going to take that job, read some books. Like The Looming Tower, it's not that long. If you're going to take that job, read some books. And don't
9: but I just,
8: yourself.
9: I don't know about you. I watched it, but I thought, I was like, she just doesn't understand what Islamism
8: that's
9: is.
8: That's what, yeah.
9: Or I she's mean, never right? heard it, right? And maybe she only heard Islam. I don't know. I mean, that was my.
8: Noah is very articulate, and don't interrupt him and try and listen. It's like a lost art. Sometimes I lose it, too. Eli Lake, I always listen to you, and I listen to Breaking History, and I read them in the Free Press, and I follow him, as you should, on X at Eli Lake.

0: Worldwide News Network update. I'm Gloria Chapa. Newark, New Jersey opened its first city-run grocery store Thursday. Items including meat, fresh fruit, and vegetables are priced 30% lower than the mom-and-pop stores in the neighborhood.
1: Because I'm telling you, I go to the corner store and buy stuff, and when I get the price of one canned good, it's $3 or something, so I don't buy for them. Plus, their food is outdated. Thank you.
0: Newark Mayor Ross Baraka says city leaders opened the store with the plan for more after the federal government started making cuts to public assistance programs this year. However, some nearby store owners are upset, worried the city-run grocery could put them out of business. The U.S. is increasing pressure on the International Criminal Court, which is leading to more countries leaving the ICC. Venezuela and Chad have said they will leave, joining Burkina Faso, Mali, and Niger. Chad cited American influence when making its decision. This is the Worldwide News Network.
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3: In Women's Health News, a Korean study of 5.7 million women presented at the Endocrine Society's Endo Conference links longer reproductive lifespans and hormone replacement therapy to an increased risk of thyroid cancer. 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
4: NLB. 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
5: It's a shorter than usual offseason for the Vegas Golden Knights, who not only played the final game of the season on June 14th when they lost the Stanley Cup Final, but the NHL is beginning sooner. Also, the annual rookie camp begins today at City National Arena in Summerlin. The main training camp gets underway next week, and the first preseason game is 1 week from tomorrow in Los Angeles. Only 283 games left in the NFL regular season. The Raiders will play at least 17 of those, the first of which is Sunday when they open against the Miami Dolphins. After full practices the last 2 days, running back Ashton Jeanty is expected to play. The Silver and Black are field goal favorites on Sunday, kickoff set for 1:25 at Allegiant Stadium. Three of the first four games for UNLV football will be on the road. The Rebels, who are 1-1 on the season, play at North Texas tomorrow for a 12:45 kickoff on ESPNU.
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4: 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We get you there.
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14: The attack on America are posted at HughHewitt.com. I'm joined by Matt Continetti, who yesterday was on the commentary podcast. I'm going to begin there, Matt. We'll come back to the 25th anniversary in a moment, but yesterday you offered advice to President Trump on if you want to win the election in November, win the war with Iran before that. And I said, I almost shouted yes in the car. I was going to interview John Kennedy, Senator Kennedy at the time. Expand on it. I know what that means, but expand on what you meant by win the war.
15: Well, Hugh, the conventional wisdom is that President Trump can't take any dramatic action in the Persian Gulf against Iran until after after the midterm election because of the potential fallout for energy prices, bond market, for our regional allies, and of course for the safety of our troops in the region. But I take a slightly different view. I think if he wants to solve those problems, he needs to show that he is resolute and he is willing to take whatever steps necessary in order to achieve his goals in Iran. And right now we're in a situation where the Iranians are firing missiles at our ships. Fortunately, none have gotten through, but each missile fired sends the oil market up higher. And we had some panic prices, it seems, yesterday. They've come down a little bit. The markets reacted positively. But this is just not a good situation for the president strategically. It's also not a good situation politically, because I think if you want to have momentum going into the midterm election, you're going to want to show some progress opening the strait and taking the fight to the Iranian regime.
14: I agree 100%. I asked Ambassador Oren yesterday, why is Iran afraid to fire at Israel, but they're not afraid to fire at us? I heard his answer. What's your answer?
15: Well, I think it's because, as Ambassador Oren said, that the Iranians are fearful of what would happen if they began launching missiles at Israel again. And the Iranian regime knows that Israel would not stand for that, and that Israel is ready to go back into Iran and not necessarily follow all of the United States' instructions about targets, about the type of escalation measures, about support for the Iranian people, for example, to rise up against the government that the Israelis followed during the 4 weeks of full operational activity after the launch of Operation Epic Fury at the end of February. So I think Israel has successfully deterred Iran. By the way, Israel has made incredible strides against Hezbollah, the Iranian proxy that's in Lebanon. And so they're weakening Iran on that front as well. And meanwhile, the Iranians believe that they can exert political pressure on President Trump, interfering in the election, there's no question, by firing on our vessels, firing on other tankers, and thereby escalating the oil price, getting gasoline prices up higher, contributing to the information space in the United States, which is almost lopsidedly pro-regime, and talks about Iranian resilience, Iranian strength, Iranian power that doesn't even exist, to the exclusion of all the good gains our military has made, and the tightening vice over the Iranian economy that our blockade of Iranian ports has imposed. So that's what Iran is doing. And I think if President Trump wants to change that equation, then he should contemplate going back to major combat operations, doing something that would establish new facts on the ground. President Trump's very good at that. But right now, he seems content to allow Iran and the Strait to be on the back burner, even if it means that it's going to continue to, I think, slowly erode at the Republican position heading into the midterms.
14: All right, my theory, one more missile aimed at our ship. Every tanker, there are 25, I believe, goes to the bottom. What do you think? We have a minute, Matt.
15: No, I think that's right, because there's a few things we know about President Trump. One of them is he will not stand for an attack on our troops. If one of our troops dies, then President Trump will escalate. We've seen that throughout his presidency, both terms. I would like us to escalate before that one of those missiles gets through and hits our ships in order to prevent that, to deter that. But we know that the president will not stand for American deaths. And yes, I think you're right. We've already established the tanker for tanker policy. If an American is killed, it will be every tanker down at the bottom of the strait.
14: Do you think they understand it?
15: No, they don't. They think they continue to manipulate our politics in a way favorable to them.
14: I agree. And I'm going to talk with Matt during the break. He's going to come back on the other side. We're going to talk about 9/11 on the other side and the literature of it. But don't go anywhere during the break. I got a different question for him.
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1: The midterms are almost here, and Republicans could be in deep trouble. Polls show Democrats leading in key races. Tonight, Rob Finnerty on Newsmax reveals the growing threat from the DSA and the radical left. With less than 60 days to go, Finnerty says it's time for the GOP to hit the panic button. The House may go, and control of the Senate is up for grabs. Gas prices, mortgage rates, health care, and out-of-control national debt. Americans are angry, and the progressive left wants total control of Congress. Tallarico, El Sayed, AOC, Bernie Sanders. Finnerty reveals President Trump's secret plan to fight back and what you can do to help him. Don't miss Finnerty tonight at 8 p.m. Eastern on Newsmax. 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

0: Welcome back, America. I'm Hugh Hewitt with Matt Continetti on the 25th anniversary of 9/11. If you're just listening to the program, all of my 3 hours of live broadcasting contemporaneous with the attacks on New York are posted at HughHewitt.com. Voice is different. I haven't listened to it, but I'm in the same building 25 years ago. Dwayne's on my right. Adam's on my left. Harley is new. Matt Continetti wasn't able to buy a beer then, but he's back now. Matt, during COVID, the Washington Post asked a bunch of us, what'd you read during COVID? And for the first time, I read Men at War, the trilogy. As I recall, you liked Men at War a lot, Evelyn Waugh's trilogy. Has anyone mediated the 25 years since 9/11 for us in fiction? I asked Eli Lake about John Updike's The Terrorist, a book I don't think he would write today. Neil Young wouldn't write Let's Roll Again. Is there a novel out there that gets it?
1: I don't think I can name a specific novel, Hugh. Elliot Ackerman, who's a writer, a novelist, he writes for the Free Press, he's published some novels about the veteran experience during the War on Terror. I can't say I've read them. I've read other of his books that I thought were very good. But you're right to say that there's kind of a gap there where I think the people who have lived through this era, especially the people on the front lines, the first responders, the soldiers, the intelligence officers, they haven't really turned to fiction to describe the moment. They've gone into politics and activism, it seems to me, instead.
0: You know, I wrote on X yesterday, Peggy Noonan, I was reading one of her old columns. Peggy Noonan and Charles Krauthammer got to a plateau that very few people reached. George Will, Joseph Epstein, these are great writers of our generation. But a novelist hasn't stepped forward the way Tom Wolfe got the 80s, right? In Bonfire of the Vanities, he just captured it. Do they not exist? Is there no market for a Mark Halperin, Soldier of the Great War kind of novel anymore?
1: Well, there are a lot of changes in publishing, as I'm sure you're aware, Hugh. And one of them is that the type of audience for this novel, this kind of, you know, deep epic novel, The Lonesome Dove, if you will, to describe the War on Terror, that doesn't really exist anymore. The public is elsewhere. They want romanticy and fairy books. Funny you mentioned Tom Wolfe, though. You know, Tom Wolfe's last novel, published in 2012, was called Back to Blood, and it's actually worth revisiting.
0: Yeah, I never read it.
1: Worth revisiting. Huh. It's excellent. It's about immigration in Miami, and Wolfe, as always, saw a lot of what was coming in frames of reference to identity politics, immigration, kind of absurd left wing woke art, even. So I recommend our audience pick up that book, Back to Blood. Tom Wolfe, of course.
0: All right, that's a recommend. I stole from commentary. I will be sued by John Podhoretz now. All right, last and defining question of the day. Is 9/11, the war that began or surfaced on that day, began in the 90s, we just didn't know it, that war, is that connected with the war in Iran? I am of the opinion it's the same war with the same enemy, and they go by different brands, and sometimes they work together, and sometimes they kill each other. Zarqawi wanted to kill the Shia, and the Shia wanted to kill him. But generally, Hamas and Hezbollah get along under the direction, as do the Houthis, of Tehran. What do you think? One war or many different wars?
1: No, it's one war. The enemy is radical Islam. Radical Islam, the Sunni branch, struck us on 9/11, but radical Islam, the Shiite branch, the Iranian branch, has been at war with the United States since 1979. And, you know, it's funny, Hugh, I've been wondering today, 25 years, and I went back, Americans didn't remember the 25th anniversary of Pearl Harbor the way that we remember the 25th anniversary of 9/11, commemoration-wise. The fact that we still have all of our presidents go to 9/11 memorials as the names are read aloud, as the moments of silence are observed, a quarter century after the event, what does that say? It means many things. One, about the violence and the tragedy of that day, and also the heroism involved, especially of the passengers on Flight 93. But it also means that the war isn't over. I think one reason why in 1966, you didn't see these commemorations of Pearl Harbor in the same way that you see the commemorations of 9/11, is that World War II ended with the victory,
0: good point,
1: with the Japanese surrender.
0: I have another
1: theory. We are still
0: theory
1: in
0: for
1: war.
0: You. My dad's okay. Part of the Greatest Generation. Never heard a shot fired in anger, but he went everywhere. He occupied Japan. His brothers flew missions. Everybody went to war. The Greatest Generation, 8 million men went to war. No one would dare call attention to themselves. They just didn't do it.
1: Well, that is true. They didn't. I had a very close great uncle who was a World War II veteran, and he never wanted to talk about his experience. And that is slightly different. We do like to talk about things, unlike the Greatest Generation. But there is, I think, this. There's also the universal aspect. Another difference, Hugh. Pearl Harbor, of course, the people who experienced Pearl Harbor were the men and women on base or yep. on the island. Every American experienced 9/11 through yep. television. And that's what, that I think is why it still has such a lasting impact. And our job, for those of us who lived through it, is to communicate the lessons of that day to the next generation.
0: Are you surprised? Look, we didn't do this on the 10th or the 12th. I mean, we did it, but we didn't do it this way. Are you surprised we're doing it this way?
1: No, I'm not surprised. I mean, I think it's fascinating that every year, no matter the you know, the commemoration, no matter whether it has a 5 or a 0 at the end, Americans do take a moment. But this is special, 25 years, and you think it's a whole new generation. I am just stunned when I come across that statistic that 100 million Americans were not alive during 9/11. That's a third of the country.
0: Yeah.
1: And so it's something that I think it's a helpful moment for the country that we all pay attention to what happened that day, and we all try to learn what caused the event, the repercussions of the event, but also that moment of unity America felt lasted about 6 months, where we put everything aside and we understood ourselves as being part of a shared civic project, all citizens of this country. That is, I think, another reason why we observe the memorials in the way we do, is that a part of us wants to kind of recapture that moment, even though it was amidst such tragedy and evil.
0: Very well and fully said. Matt Continetti, thank you. 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Go nowhere, America. I'm Hugh Hewitt.
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0: Welcome back, America. I'm Hugh Hewitt. J.D. Vance gave a great speech last night. There was one moment. Everyone's heard it. Want to play it for you. Cut number six. Don't be a protester with a Mexican flag when J.D.'s at the podium.
11: What the people at home missed is that we just had a protester interrupting us and waving the Mexican flag. Well, my friend, if you love Mexico so much, get your ass over there. I'll buy you the plane ticket.
0: All right. That's impromptu. It's well done. Could have been an uprising there. Speaking of which, that's my transition to remind you that in theaters today, The Uprising has come to the big screen. And that's where you want to see it. From Focus Features and the acclaimed director of both Captain Phillips and Jason Bourne comes The Uprising. Starring Andrew Garfield. I have to go to the Fetching Mrs. Hewitt with it because she wants to see Andrew Garfield. Witness the true story behind the legend of Robin Hood. Everything taken from him, nothing left to lose. Leaves one man standing against injustice, inspiring a movement that will change everything in a land of kings. A man who defied the most powerful empire on earth will ignite a revolution. All-star cast, breathtaking visuals, lots of visceral action. The Uprising is must-see cinematic epic that demands to be seen on the biggest screen. Don't wait for streaming. Big screen. Uprising. Rated R. Under 17, not admitted without a parent. Witness the rise of Robin Hood. Only in theaters. 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I'm coming back next hour with Ben Domenech. Last night, Dwayne had on the Dwayne's World, James Lilacs. That's over at the Universe. You have to join the Universe to get Dwayne's World. At HughHewitt.com, the Universe is in the top right. You can see, just join it, 99 cents for the first month. Dwayne's on Tuesday and Thursday night, every minute of every show. And today, we'll go behind the paywall next week, are my 3 hours of contemporaneous broadcasting 25 years ago from this building with Dwayne on my right, Adam on my left. We're still here, still doing it 25 years later. Stay tuned. We'll continue doing it in the next hour.
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14: I'm Gloria Chapa. Higher than expected inflation reports are increasing expectations that the Federal Reserve will raise short-term interest rates next week. The consumer price index rose 0.4% from July and 3.4% annually as gas prices surged again. Fed Chair Kevin Warsh has said that the central bank may need to act if it doesn't look as if inflation is moving toward 2% fast enough. Diesel prices are hitting record high, AAA reporting an average of $6.05 per gallon this morning. Many farmers need diesel to run equipment like combines and tractors to harvest two of the country's biggest commodities, soybeans and corn. The price spike is just adding to a tough year for farmers. They've also been facing high costs for fertilizer, seeds and farm equipment. Jason Kurtz is a Missouri farmer.
15: The machine behind me uses 200 gallons a day. So we'll harvest for about 30 days. So
16: every day.
15: Every day. So there's 6,000 gallons.
14: Diesel prices in the U.S. are 60% higher than before the war. AAA reports show at the time the national average was about $3.76 per gallon. Some farmers say they're going to hold off on some farm work until later, hoping that diesel prices drop. According to a newly released interview, the U.S. Navy is evaluating what to do with its main Middle East headquarters in Bahrain after significant damage by Iran. News Nation's Robert Sherman.
17: This interview that was conducted by the Epoch Times with the acting secretary of the Navy was very telling, Alex, because we haven't really had a U.S. official coming out and so clearly stating that there was extensive damage done at some of these bases. The exact quote from the acting secretary of the Navy is that Iran blew the hell out of the U.S. base in Bahrain. Bahrain is home to the U.S. Navy's Fifth Fleet. You have continued to see those retaliations taking place here by Iran throughout this week.
14: The CDC has just declared the end of the cyclospora outbreak. 17,000 people were sickened across 21 states. Two died. 570 were hospitalized. The parasite is spread by human feces, but it isn't clear how sewage contaminated that much food. The worst outbreak in the U.S. was in 2019, with about 4,700 illnesses reported nationally. A 15-year-old in Alaska was rescued this week after clinging to a capsized boat for days.
18: Got them moving at him.
14: A fishing crew in the Bering Sea saved the teen who had been holding on for his life in the icy waters. The Coast Guard said it started searching for the skiff earlier in the week. An air crew spotted the boy on top of the small boat before the nearby fishing boat came to his rescue. The teen's brother and a cousin died after the boat capsized. The crew says they were able to recover their remains as well. This is the Worldwide News Network.
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20: Of Angelina Jolie and Brad Pitt's six children, five have dropped his last name. Vivian was the latest. Pax is still known as Pax Jolie Pitt. So what gives? Pitt's camp explicitly uses the phrase parental alienation, claiming that Jolie has conducted a years-long campaign to poison the children's minds against him, leaving the actor absolutely crushed. But Jolie's camp says it was an independent choice based on trauma, citing the infamous 2016 private jet incident, which alleges that Pitt verbally and physically assaulted Jolie and two of the children. Both the FBI and the L.A. Department of Children and Family Services fully investigated. They found no evidence clearing Pitt of all abuse allegations. Yet his children continue to distance themselves. Pitt recently told Esquire magazine he went back to the bottle after 7 years of sobriety, but that he is more responsible with his drinking. Cooper Lawrence, Entertainment News, Worldwide News Network, New York.
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13: Another round of extreme heat. It's come and gone, and hopefully it's gone for a while. Every Reed International Airport, Las Vegas, has official weather station. It hit 107 degrees yesterday. That's just 1 degree shy of the all-time high for September 10th. Southern Nevada has been enduring triple-digit daytime highs since Tuesday, but the National Weather Service forecasting highs in the upper 90s by Sunday. Fewer homes are selling at lower prices. That's the latest snapshot of the Las Vegas real estate market. Las Vegas Realtors reports the median sales price for an existing single-family home sold in August in Southern Nevada was $475,000, down 1% from the same time last year. More than 2,250 homes did sell last month, down nearly 2% from August of last year, with almost 7,600 homes on the market last month without any offers being made.
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0: Watching with you live feeds from New York. A second plane has crashed into the second World Trade Center, obviously demonstrating that this is an intentional and well-organized assault, acts of terrorism. It cannot be other.
27: Morning, Lauren. Evening, Grace, America. Hour 2, 25 years later. That was me 25 years ago in this same building with Dwayne on my right and Adam on my left. And now we are joined by Harley Duran in the video and Ben Dominich from the East Coast. Ben, 25 years ago, we talked about with you. Did you happen to watch Abby Phillips and Noah Rothman from last night?
28: No, I did not, actually.
27: Abby doesn't appear to know the difference between Islam and Islamist. Noah was talking about Islamist-adjacent people like Abdul al-Sayyad, and Abby was accusing him almost of Islamophobia, not explicitly, but close. How can that be in this age?
28: Isn't that an indictment that says everything about the fact that we forgot 9/11 far too quickly? And certainly the people who, you know, I work with today, you know, who are young people who were, you know, several of them were born after 9/11. Several of them were far too young to remember anything about 9/11. Because they work at the Daily Wire, they know the difference between those two things. But I think that the public at large does not. And I think that a large part of that has been driven by an absolute redefinition of any questions being raised as being Islamophobic, as being, you know, reflective of some form of bigotry and racism, when they are actually based in history. They are based on the behavior of America's enemies, and calling them out is absolutely something that we need to have more of. In fact, I think that, I mean, Ted Cruz's speech at the convention was one of the few that I think, you know, really grasped this as much as it ought to be. There are people who I think ought to be speaking out about it more. And, you know, with this anniversary, Hugh, I I really feel like it's an indication of how much we've fallen apart as a country. My friend Patrick Ruffini put out a piece, which will be republished at the Daily Wire later today, about the polling numbers in advance of 9/11. Did you know that 72% of Americans said that the country was on the right track before 9/11? 72%. That's a country that's completely gone to us. And I mean, I think that, you know, there's this revisionist history that says, oh, we all came together after 9/11. Well, the truth was, we actually were pretty much together before that, too.
27: That was compassionate conservatism. He's going to be the education president. We were playing Little League on the South Lawn. That's what that was.
28: Yes.
27: Interesting, the Abby Phillips, Noah Rothman blow up is over Ted Cruz's speech, because Noah was saying it's a great speech, and Abby was saying, oh, no, I don't want to put words in her mouth. People listen to it. I'm shocked. I'm just absolutely shocked that she doesn't know what she doesn't know.
28: Well, you know, the thing that really I feel like we miss about, And I say this as someone, you obviously, you know, you lived through it in your own way, but for my generation, you know, I was 19, my sister was 17, my brother was 15, and it changed our lives. You know, I left school and went to the White House, my sister went into the Defense Department, my brother joined the American military, and you know, that was that. It changed the paths that we were on in fundamental ways, and that's true of a lot of people of my generation, including, by the way, J.D. Vance, who, you know, was speaking at the convention last night. You know, his life was changed by that just as much as so many others in his age range. And I think that, you know, we just kind of assume on a certain level that this is the way that things have always been, when it wasn't the case. It really was not the case that we had a country that was this divided in the days before that. And I think that, you know, frankly, Americans have lost hope in the idea that we'll ever get back to that point where we have that kind of unity again.
27: Well, part of this goes right to the collapse of secondary and primary education in America's public schools. And what do they teach and the pedagogy that they learn by which they teach? Matt Continetti just made the point before you came on. Charlie Kirk was filling that void when he was murdered. And he was teaching people what they needed to know and demonstrating that ignorance makes you look stupid on campuses every day. And I nominated, because I don't have a lot of nominees, I nominated Spencer Klavan. We need some people to step up, and they've got to be smart, Ben, and they got to be young.
28: Well, and one of the things that I think we should understand is there's this impression that's fomented in the media just because the craziest things tend to happen at these elite universities that are frequented by and attended by far-left individuals. But the truth is that what Charlie Kirk was doing and the role that he had and the role that we really need, it isn't just about that population. It's actually about the big state schools. It's actually about, you know, the common American student in terms of their experience who are not being educated or taught the real history of this country or the real history and of our capitalist success. I think it's taken for granted, and it's one of the reasons why socialism has such purchase at this moment among those that very cohort.
27: There's a great textbook, Wilfred McClay, Land of Hope, a great book. And I just don't think it's taught widely, and I happen to think we need homeschooling and Catholic education to come back big time, because I don't think you can save public education in a lot of America. There are some great spots, but not generally.
28: The good thing is, I'd say this as someone who was homeschooled at a point where this was not the case, the effect that one of the silver linings of the horrible experience that COVID had was the explosion of homeschooling to an unprecedented degree in terms of the uptick. Now, that, you know, how long that's going to last, we'll have to see. But there's also just so many more resources, so many more, you know, parents who are coming together you know, in a communitarian way to teach their kids, to educate their kids, to guide them through programs that are being made by and created by a lot of people who understand the real history of the United States and of the West and of the world. And those are all, I think, things that are of a great benefit. But I do think that they have to last, and that's the real test.
27: All right, microdose of Ben Domenech today, because Victor Davis Hanson's coming up to talk about his book. So here's my last question, the big question. Was 9/11 a different war than the one we are fighting in Iran, because they were Sunni extremists and Iran is run by IRGC Shia extremists, or is it one war? I am of the one war view. What is Ben Domenech?
28: I'm of the one more view as well. I think this is all connective tissue between this, and I think you can pull back from it and look at it and understand it as such. You can split hairs and make arguments that this is of a different kind. But fundamentally, I think this is about the survival of Western civilization in the face of a socialist Islamist threat, one that now is unfortunately infecting our own politics in a way that is unprecedented and that requires more than just mocking it or making fun of it or pretending like it's not a real threat. And look, I know it's a single moment, but just seeing that laughter from AOC and Mamdani during the calling out the most somber occasion that we have here in this anniversary of the listing of the names in New York City, it just reminded me in every way why I'm still angry about what happened.
27: We have that tape. We're playing it right now. It's only 16 seconds.

0: in the crowd, and I thought to myself, and it happened with Bill Clinton at Ron Brown's. What is wrong with people? You don't do that.
1: I don't understand the context, but I think again for this, it's faded into the background, and the people who if the people who were participants, and I know many people who were either part of the firefighter units or part of police units, part of search and rescue units afterwards on 9/11. People who I still stay in touch with, if they could have seen what was going to happen 25 years later in their own city, I think they would be horrified.
0: Okay, Ben, is it fair to play that tape of Mamdani and AOC again and again and again? I played it twice. We'll play it a third time right
1: yes.
0: now. Is it fair? Why?
1: Yes. I think it is fair because I think it shows how glib they are about all of this. They don't take it seriously. They don't understand the gravity of it. Or the way that it is appreciated by anyone who's connected to it, they dismiss it. And deep down inside them, and you know this, Hugh, they think that we deserve it. They don't actually disagree with anything Hassan Piker says about this stuff. They'll distance themselves from it. They'll pretend like they don't agree. But when they say that, they are lying to you. They actually do believe this is blowback. This is just, this is what you get for getting too close to Israel. This is what you get for, America, believing that we ought to export our views about the way that the world ought to be. And that's something that I think is fundamental to their understanding of the world, and it's why it is so easy for them to just laugh about this if it is not.
0: I always tell people,
1: that it is.
0: I don't do telepathy, but I do Columbo, and based on my Columbo, you are right. That's just the piecing together of the jigsaw puzzle. One more thing. We don't need it with El Sayed or Mamdani or AOC. We got the record. Ben Domenech from the Daily Wire, where he edits the opinion pages, Fox News contributor, host of the Big Ben podcast, which you should listen to, read him, and follow him on X at B Domenech. Come right back for Victor Davis Hanson.

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3: The midterms are almost here, and Republicans could be in deep trouble. Polls show Democrats leading in key races. Tonight, Rob Finnerty on Newsmax reveals the growing threat from the DSA and the radical left. With less than 60 days to go, Finnerty says it's time for the GOP to hit the panic button. The House may go, and control of the Senate is up for grabs. Gas prices, mortgage rates, health care, and out-of-control national debt. Americans are angry, and the progressive left wants total control of Congress. Tallarico, El Sayed, AOC, Bernie Sanders. Finnerty reveals President Trump's secret plan to fight back and what you can do to help him. Don't miss Finnerty tonight at 8 p.m. Eastern on Newsmax. 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
6: Welcome back, America. I'm Hugh Hewitt, joined by Professor Victor Davis Hanson. Professor Hanson is a classicist, a historian, public intellectual. He is our own Publius Rutilius Rufus. Look it up if you don't know what that means. Professor Hanson, welcome and congratulations on the publication of The Counter-Revolution from the top books at Amazon. It will be on the number one New York Times bestseller nonfiction next week. Are you pleased with the response to the book?
7: So far, yeah. It's just been 4 days, but I'm mildly surprised that it was on number one for 3 days, and I think that was largely because the president tweeted, and then I was on a couple of Fox shows. But I think people will like the book. It's well documented, but it's a large book. It's not a casual read, so that I was a little worried about that.
6: It's a riveting read, though, and I can tell people, I read it 4 months ago in pre-publication, and Victor and I have talked about it a couple of times. I'll get into it again here. But as it's the 25th anniversary of 9/11, Victor, I wanted to begin with that, yes, with an unusual question. I said you're a classicist. When did Athens realize it had lost the war with Sparta? Why did they lose it? And was that loss inevitable?
7: I think people realized that after the end of the Sicilian expedition, and they had gone to Sicily in 415, and they lost 40,000 over a two-year period, 40,000 soldiers, sailors of their empire and Athenians. They lost their entire fleet. Then they didn't think they could win after that. They didn't think they were going to lose. In fact, the war went on for another almost 8 years, and they had some successes. But at that point, the democracy kind of spun out of control, and they started, they executed the generals at Arginusae after a great victory. They recalled Alcibiades and tried to execute him. So it was a dysfunctional society after that. They could not win, but it wasn't inevitable that they lost, except every time they had an opportunity to get a reasonable peace after a victory, they refused it. And
6: Is there any parallel for America to draw from that? First class I had from Stanley Hoffman as a freshman long ago and far away was the Melian Dialogue. And he said, we are Athens and the Soviet Union at the time is Sparta and you should read this. What do you think?
7: That we are Athens and the Soviet Union was Sparta. No, I don't think so. That dialogue, the Melian Dialogue, which is in Book 5, Section 81, it's really misunderstood. It's placed there because the Athenians will go on to Sicily in the next chapter and lose. So it's kind of a warning that imperial hubris of slaughtering the Melian captives will have nemesis. But that being said, it's more Thucydidean exploration of the way human nature works. And he has the Athenians, they're very cold-hearted, and we don't expect that from democratic leaders, but they say, essentially, we didn't really pick these roles. The strong dictate to the weak, and the weak obey as they must. And that's the way it is. And people have argued the Melians could have made a deal. All they had to do was say, we will not allow Spartans to come on into our neutral city, and we will join the empire. And people who joined it were very happy it for the most part. So there were a lot of backstories about it. But Athens was not going to let... And then they had, there's another message, and they said, you'll find out very quickly what kind of allies the Spartans are. They do nothing when the risk is considered too great for their own interests. So they're basically not going to come to help you. But it's so raw, that the argumentation is so raw and brutal about human nature that people have suggested maybe the Athenians were evil. But really it's, and we don't know who they are, they're anonymous, but people have argued that Alcibiades may have been one of the diplomats that's talking to the Median.
6: So, Victor, I bring that up to make an argument or a proposal to you. The war that OBL, Bin Laden, started against America goes back to the 1990s. It manifests itself in a way we can't deny 25 years ago today. It continued through Afghanistan and Iraq. I, Hugh Hewitt, nobody else, believes that it is the same war that we're in with Iran today and all across Africa. Do you agree with any or all of that?
7: A lot of it I do. I think what's even scarier is no one on, I don't think if I was on this program on 9/11 and I said to you, in 25 years from now, we're going to have radical Islamicists in government, and Rudy Giuliani's city is going to be run by Mr. Mandami, and we're going to have Mr. Hassan Piker, who's the heartthrob of a lot of candidates, say that we sort of deserve 9/11. And there's going to be rampant, 50% of all hate crimes in New York are going to be directed at Jews. And I could go, Ilhan Omar is going to be in the Congress, and she's going to say, well, something happened on 9/11. Big deal, you know, basically big deal. I didn't think I would, I don't think anybody could predict it, the rise of the Islamicist wing of the new Socialist Democratic Party with Piker and El Said and Mandami and Ilhan Omar and Millet Kiros and all of them. I just don't think anybody would have anticipated that.
6: Now, you are a constant figure in these 25 years. People may not know this. W had you to the White House. How often did he have you to the White House to talk about the war, Victor?
7: Well, he had a group, and the rule was if you didn't say you were going, that's what I was told by an aide, if you didn't say you were going in, you would go in twice a year. So I never told anybody I went in. So I went in for 7 of the 8 years.
6: Okay.
7: And Charles Petterman was one. People like that.
6: Who else besides you and Charles, can you say?
7: Yeah, the late Fuad Ajami. The three of us were the final ones. There were other people initially, but I think when W's popularity began to die, they didn't want to come, or they were talking about that they had been, you know, grandstanding. I'm with the president, and they didn't like that. So Fuad and Charles and I, we didn't tell anybody, but we did go in there, and we talked about it. And every time we went in there, what was remarkable, he asked what to read, and people would give him suggestions. And when the next time we came in 6 months later, W had actually read it, and was quite informed and was asking us questions. And so
6: I would like you to compare W and Trump, about whom you've written two books, versus Obama and Biden. Obama of the infamous, they're the JV team, and Biden of the infamous Afghanistan scamper.
7: Well, Biden is very different than Obama, but Obama, I think, far better represents the left-wing view of what you've talked about this quarter century. In Obama's view, the problems in the Middle East were a result of European colonialism and American imperialism.
6: Let's pause it right there, because I talked to Victor Davis Hanson for 48 minutes today, and I will play part two after I take a little break and a little adventure, a little detour with Jonathan Williams from American Legislative Exchange Council. Then I'll come back with more VDH, and then we'll post all of it so you can listen to all 48 minutes as we cover 9/11 and the 25 years since in his brand new book, The Counter Revolution, and I'll post it all over at my YouTube page, Hugh Hewitt, and YouTube. Stay tuned. Jonathan Williams is next on the Hugh Hewitt Show.
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0: Worldwide News Network update. I'm Gloria Chapa. Today's 9/11 memorial in New York City brought together four former presidents and the current vice president. News Nation's Alicia Nieves reports there was also an unexpected meeting.
1: One moment I'll point to that's getting a lot of attention is the moment that the former mayor back in 2001, Mayor Rudy Giuliani, shook hands with the current mayor of the city, Zoran Mondami. The reason why that moment is becoming so significant is because, you know, just last weekend, in fact, I had Mayor Giuliani on my show. He talked to me about what it was like leading the city through one of the toughest times in its history. And I asked him what message he had for the current mayor, Zoran Mondami. And his message was for the mayor to skip this ceremony.
0: Giuliani said he believed that Mondani is sympathetic towards the hijackers. Mondani said he wouldn't skip the event so he could support those who lost loved ones. This is the Worldwide News Network.
2: 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Here's Yana Derulis.
3: This is your travel report celebrating 250 years of America. Freedom 250. Along the banks of the Potomac and Mount Vernon, George Washington built more than a home. He built a legacy. Walk the very grounds where our first president once strolled and hear the river breeze rustle through the century-old trees. Just down the road lies Virginia's historic triangle, alongside Williamsburg, Jamestown, the first permanent English settlement in 1607. Trace the full arc of American history in a single day. Savor a warm pea soup or dig into flaky Chesapeake crab cakes by the coast. The town embodies history. Home of Independence Hall and the Declaration of Independence itself, Philadelphia is going all in for 2026, hosting the FIFA World Cup, MLB All-Star Game, and major exhibits like the Declaration's Journey. It's the epicenter of the whole
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4: Only 283 games left in the NFL regular season. The Raiders will play at least 17 of those, the first of which is Sunday when they open against the Miami Dolphins. After full practices, the last 2 days, running back Ashton Jeanty is expected to play. The Silver and Black are field goal favorites on Sunday. Kickoff set for 1:25 at Allegiant Stadium. Three of the first four games for UNLV football will be on the road. The Rebels, who are 1-1 on the season, play at North Texas tomorrow for a 12:45 kickoff on ESPNU. It's a shorter than usual offseason for the Vegas Golden Knights, who not only played the final game of the season on June 14th when they lost the Stanley Cup Final, but the NHL is beginning sooner. Also, the annual rookie camp begins today at City National Arena in Summerlin. The main training camp gets underway next week, and the first preseason game is 1 week from tomorrow in Los Angeles.
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11: This president, chief economist at our friends at the American Legislative Exchange Council, alec.org/you. Great sponsors of our show. John, I want to begin with reflections on September 11th. I did not know until today that ALEC had a model policy, Jonathan Williams. Never forget September 11th Awareness Education Act. Good on you. When did that come up?
12: Well, it's been on the books for a while now, Hugh, but you know, it's incredible to think about now in the years since. In these 25 years, we've had about 100 million Americans that have been born since that period. And so this need to educate and continue to educate around what happened and the causes of that is part of our ALEC mission around civics education. And so on a day like this that we all are hearkening back to that just tragic morning on 9/11/2001 where we were, it's awfully important to make sure that we remember the old Reagan adage, we're only one generation away, right? And so we need to continue to educate around that horrific act and the causes behind it, of course, that we shouldn't be hesitant to call out, as well as in terms of extremism and the violence that that caused.
11: I'm just so glad there's a model policy on that. And that's another reason to join the American Legislative Exchange Council. If you're a state legislator or adjacent, it's nonpartisan, it's just smart. A big reason is also you got a brand new publication, States That Work, a labor policy roadmap across America. Your annual 50-state ranking on the state adoptions of pro-worker, pro-growth labor reforms. I want to run down the top five. Arizona wins. Mississippi's in second place, followed by Georgia, Arkansas, and West Virginia. Not an intuitive list. Explain to people how you come up with it.
12: Well, you know, it's a great group of states at the top there, and Mississippi was the big winner this year, moving up a good number of spots to number two, as you noted. And one of the reasons why that is they passed a great policy that says if a employer in a state takes taxpayer-financed incentives, whether they're tax credits or other incentives, they need to agree to protecting the privacy of their workers' information to make sure that they're free to say, we'd like to be a member of a union or not, and not to be coerced to do that. And so it's a great new policy passing many of the states in the South. But I think the one thing about the commonality of those states is they're states that are serious about competitiveness. They're states that have been a long-time right-to-work states, going way back to the old Taft-Hartley right-to-work debate in the 1950s. But then you have Arizona, once again, claiming the number one spot. So you have a good cadre of states there from the Southeast, and then Arizona once again gets the top billing when it comes to pro worker policy. So coming right out of Labor Day here, celebrating the American worker, these are the states that get it the best when it comes to the ALEC policy.
11: You know, Jonathan, I discovered this week, a lot of people fall for rhetoric on the campaign stump. ALEC is nonpartisan, but some people on the left are arguing that right-to-work laws are anti-labor. Would you explain why they are not?
12: Well, I mean, there couldn't be anything different than that, right? I mean, it is talking about being pro-worker and giving, at the end of the day, giving individuals their inherent rights to choose whether they'd like to be associated with an organization or not. So getting back to the dignity of the individual, I think, is the key piece of right to work. But the other part of that is when it comes to where jobs are going, where businesses are going, obviously, as you know, Hugh, we use right to work as a yes or no variable in rich states, poor states, because it's so important to the economic success of states and where job creation is happening. And when we talk to some of the employers that are members of ALEC and they're looking to expand in one state or the other, sometimes they won't even consider a state unless it's a right to work state for that new investment. So it's a lifeblood to that state's economy, but most importantly, it protects the integrity of individual decisions. We don't go and say you must be a member of ALEC. We go out and show the value to legislators and to our private sector members of what ALEC can go and do when it comes to educating on the issues.
11: One more thing I want to bring up, the Uniform Worker Classification Act. I did not know that that was a deal. Explain to people what that is.
12: Well, it essentially protects the status of independent contractors, right? I mean, and so there's been these attacks on independent contractors all throughout the country, driven by, in many cases, radical labor unions to try to disallow that classification and to unionize them and give those individuals, take their freedom away from being independent contractors and being self-employed, essentially, or whether they're being Uber or Lyft drivers or other independent contractor type arrangements. That's a huge detriment to those individuals if they wouldn't be able to utilize that and be able to work for themselves. You know, we've all rode in one of those cars and heard those incredible success stories of folks wanting to be entrepreneurial, work those extra hours, make that extra money to send their kids on that vacation the next year. That's an incredible American success story. It shouldn't be stopped by labor unions.
11: It's a great report. It's called States That Work, a labor policy roadmap across America. To get States That Work, visit alec.org/you, find States That Work and send it to your state legislators, or if your state legislator or an official or an aide, Read it and get smart on how to grow the labor force in your state. Jonathan Williams, tax economist on X. Thank you.
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11: Two of my interview with Victor Davis Hanson about his brand new book, The Counter-Revolution.
20: As he viewed the world as a binary of the oppressed and the oppressors, he looked at the Middle East and he said, the Shia minority Persians are the oppressed, and they're kindred Arab Shia minorities. So I'm going to come in, and I'm going to promote a kind of crescent, and that will be Nancy Pelosi went over to see the Assad's, Hafez al-Assad's family, that clique. So it was basically Iran and then Syria, which is quasi-Shia, and then it was Lebanon, Hezbollah, and then it was Hamas, and then it was the Houthis. And not that they were avidly for that, but they thought that they would have creative tension with the Sunni Gulf states and Democratic Israel. And then from time to time, the United States would come in and adjudicate. But there would be no moral difference from the two groups. And I think you can make the argument, given the money he gave to Iran and dropping the sanctions and things, he favored that latter. They were more radical and authentic, I think, to Obama. Biden, I don't think, had any idea what was going on, other than, as an old Democrat, the traditional support for Israel was now taboo. And he had people in his administration that would undermine Israel because they were telling him, it's not your party. You and Schumer and Pelosi are dinosaurs, ossified, calcified. You don't understand what's going on with this party. We are a socialist Islamicist base now. And so they began to back off a little bit.
11: So, Victor Davis Hanson, I enormously admire W. I think we were blessed to have him as president on 9/11. I don't know that anyone could have done any better than he did or his team. I also have grown to like Trump quite a lot, although I disagree with him on many things, including birthright citizenship. He's just simply wrong, and I've told him that. But the creative tension is good for me as a journalist. They don't like each other, but they ought to, in my view. What do you think?
20: You mean that they're similar in some ways?
11: Yeah.
20: Yeah, I think they're similar in that they both feel that radical Islam, both its manifestation in Western countries as immigrants and terrorists, not all immigrants are terrorists, but as terrorists who come into the West. I think there's been 4,000 or 5,000 incidents, some people say quite a lot. And what they're doing in the Middle East are the same. The only difference is Trump, because he has hindsight, given the misadventures in Afghanistan, he has a taboo that he will not put ground troops on the ground anywhere in the Middle East. He feels that's just going to destroy his administration. He will wage war in the air. He will negotiate. Whereas I don't think W would do the on and off negotiation. His idea was to go in there with ground troops and win. And I don't think you can win, really, if you don't fight a Western-style war in the Middle East.
11: Right.
20: So that's a different...
11: I think that Iran, W's greatest mistake was not keeping going and going to Iran, because we've been at war with these people, Shia and Sunni extremism, since 1979, and we fight intermittently and with one hand behind our back, and maybe Donald Trump isn't going to finish the war this way. What do you think he's... Hey, do you agree with that, that it's all one war? Shia and Sunni extremists ally when they want to, and they fight each other as Zarqawi when they want to, but they're both want to kill the West and Israel. But that Iran is the problem. If you remove the problem, the Middle East will get kind of calm.
20: Yeah, well, I that's a good question. When I was writing the book, I said to myself, why are Americans in Syria? Why are they in Iraq? We're not afraid of the Iraq government, really. And now with this new Syrian government, whatever it is, it doesn't seem as anti-American. And then the answer is, it's Iran. Take away the equation and bring it back to the Iran of the 1960s. And we didn't have any major bases there, because it was a stabilizing rather than a disruptive force. And so you're absolutely right. Most of our concern after we did a lot of damage to radical Sunni terrorism. We got Trump, to his credit, bombed the blank, as he promised, out of ISIS. Al-Qaeda doesn't rear its head much. It's basically the Houthis and Hamas and Hezbollah and Iran. And if Trump can neutralize this with this new anaconda strategy that's, I think, is viable and it's sustainable, he could see, I mean, they don't have gasoline now, and we're worried about, there's people in the West who say, well, we're worried they're all going to starve, but that doesn't jibe with what they've been saying, that it doesn't work, we've lost. So I think even the left is starting to see that Iran is in desperate straits. It's just a question, when are they going to implode? And you know what? Trump said, well, they're going to implode after the election. because they won't, they'll do anything to last because they think the Democrats are going to be elected and call me off or whatever. But they could implode. There's a chance they could implode before the election because the people would say, if Trump loses, we're going to lose support in the United States. Not that Trump will be completely hampered, but we better do something before the election. You can. That's another argument as well.
11: You know, Matt Continetti made the argument on the commentary podcast yesterday, the best thing that Donald Trump could do before the election is win the war with Iran. I believe that is correct. And by winning the war, I mean establish deterrence. They're afraid to hit Israel. They won't they won't strike Israel. They'll shoot at us because we have not established deterrence. Trump can establish deterrence. Do you think he can?
20: Oh, yeah, he can do it in one day. He can say, I'm going to follow the Bill Clinton model because it went on 45 days and nothing was done. And then he decided to hit the bridges in the Danube, and then that gave him some motion. And then he hit all of the generation and took out. I mean, the left was not angry that president took out all the power grid for days at a time in a million-person Belgrade. All he has to do is take out. One day he just says there's going to be no key bridges and take them out. And then if they keep shooting the missiles, he's going to say this particular power plant will have no power. And that will get their attention. And that's and then he can also get, yeah, he can get a list of people he wants to target from the Israelis. They know who they are.
11: And he can I have do one more. Before I go back to the counter-revolution, because I got a lot of questions about it, I want to ask you one more question looking forward. On the bench behind President Trump, let's posit there. It's all posted at YouTube. Harley just put it up. 48-minute conversation with Victor Davis Hanson. I will stop focusing on 9/11 after one more question with him, which you can watch on YouTube today. I'll play the part about the counter-revolution on Monday because you just don't want to miss any of VDH. But for those of you who want to know where we're going, it's at Hugh Hewitt YouTube. When you're there, like and subscribe. And if you want to hear the 3 hours that I did with Dwayne and Adam on 9/11, 25 years ago, that's at QQIT.com. Stay tuned.

0: midterms are almost here, and Republicans could be in deep trouble. Polls show Democrats leading in key races. Tonight, Rob Finnerty on Newsmax reveals the growing threat from the DSA and the radical left. With less than 60 days to go, Finnerty says it's time for the GOP to hit the panic button. The House may go, and control of the Senate is up for grabs. Gas prices, mortgage rates, health care, and out-of-control national debt. Americans are angry, and the progressive left wants total control of Congress. Tallarico, El Sayed, AOC, Bernie Sanders. Finnerty reveals President Trump's secret plan to fight back and what you can do to help him. Don't miss Finnerty tonight at 8 p.m. Eastern on Newsmax. 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

0: Welcome back, America. I'm Hugh Hewitt, joined by the poet laureate of the Hugh Hewitt Show over these many years, Tarzana Joe. Hello, Joe.
1: Hello, Hugh. I don't know if you recall, but the poem we did the week before 9/11 was a poem honoring volunteer soldiers and sailors and airmen who served in peacetime. It was called Peacetime. We want to travel back in time, not to the days of yore, but to that age of innocence we call the day before. When upon reflection, the world seemed somehow fairer, and planning each tomorrow, second thoughts were rarer. When we could look into the air and watch a plane glide by, and not even imagine there was horror in the sky. But now, we're in an underworld, a place we've never been, where anger looks like virtue and forgiveness seems a sin. And yet we are forgiving folk. It's what we've learned to do. Respectful of the way you pray, we ask the same from you. Now, I don't mind the waiting line. Each time I'm going through it, it gives me time to say a prayer for why we have to do it. Bow your head a little and take a moment, please, remembering the lost from both destruction and disease. Once I wore a bracelet, perhaps you did the same, engraved on it the letters of a captured soldier's name. Listen to the roll call. Pick one for a friend. Imagine their salvation upon your prayers depend. And when you think you've prayed enough, pray a little more for those who lived so lovingly back in the day before. That's September 10th. Dedicated to my friend Mark Schirmeyer by Tarzana Joe.
0: Still good, Tarzana Joe. And are you going to post that at tarzanajoe.com?
1: It is there, and I think I'm going to post other poems that we've done for 9/11. The poem I did for the police department and search and rescue at Rosemead.
0: Oh, yeah.
1: Who were one of the first people in the air going to what they hoped was a search and rescue operation in New York. One of the first planes back in the sky from right here in Rosemead, California. And they have a I-beam from 9/11 and from the Toronto Trade Center that they dedicated.
0: Then I will be visiting TarzanaJoe.com later in the afternoon. Put everyone in the collection. It's an inspiring and noble collection, Joe, and your work has been much appreciated by everyone who cares about the day. Tarzana Joe has been doing this for a quarter century, so don't miss any of his great works on matters great, small, troubling, inspiring, and everything in between over at TarzanaJoe.com. If you need a poem, there's a button there. I need a poem. Joe will get you your poem. Rates are reasonable. Don't go anywhere. Dr. Larry Arn and I taped a special program 2 weeks ago about a different 9/11, 1940. A different speech by Winston Churchill at the height of the Battle of Britain. That special Hillsdale dialogue is great.

0: It's never been more important to be well-informed.
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5: I'm Gloria Chapa. The Trump administration has released 71 presidents' daily briefs related to the 9/11 attacks. News Nation's Kelly Meyer has more.
6: The CIA just released newly declassified intelligence that was sent to the White House in the years leading up to September 11th, 2001. And we've been combing through some of these 70 presidential daily brief products in what the CIA is calling the agency's single largest release of declassified CIA PDB, is what they call it, products related to 9/11.
5: The agency said the records trace how CIA analysts developed their understanding of Al-Qaeda and its leader, Osama bin Laden, while attempting to warn policymakers about potential terrorist threats, despite what it described as limited and often incomplete intelligence. Meanwhile, Hangar 17 at New York's JFK International Airport is set to permanently close after the last few relics left from 9/11 are cleared out. The artifacts that were held there have been sent out and put on display by more than 1,400 groups and foundations within the U.S. as well as internationally. Some of the remaining pieces of the wreckage include concrete from the parking garage and a piece of the North Tower antenna. New York City's top cop says she understands the Jewish community there is on edge as they get ready to celebrate the high holy days that begin tonight. Anti-Semitic attacks have surged in the Big Apple over the last few years, including a recent attack inside a Manhattan synagogue. Police Commissioner Jessica Tisch.
7: You will see an increased NYPD presence around synagogues, yeshivas, and other sensitive locations. I want all Jewish New Yorkers to know this. You have a partner in the NYPD now and throughout the year.
5: A strong end to a down week on Wall Street.
8: Stock surged on Wall Street on Friday afternoon as investors shrugged off a slightly hotter than expected CPI inflation report. Companies in the news included the supermarket and department store people Kroger, up 3%, even though they're cutting their annual sales forecast because they say consumer spending is sputtering. Oracle was down just over 1%. It beat the street on Thursday night and proved that all that expensive AI investment did boost revenue. Next week, the big story will be the Fed meeting and their rate decision. On Wednesday afternoon, John Terrett, Worldwide News Network.
5: The Dow finished up 509, the S&P up 65, and the NASDAQ 251 in the positive. Saudi Arabia is reporting that drones launched from Iraq have attacked its east-west pipeline. The country says it will not retaliate for now after a request from Iraq's prime minister, but says it reserves the right to take measures to protect its security and critical facilities. British lawmakers have rejected a bill to allow terminally ill adults to choose to end their lives. The bill would have allowed mentally competent terminally ill adults with 6 months or less to live to end their lives with medical assistance. It would have required approval from a panel of medical professionals. This is the Worldwide News Network.
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9: Cate Blanchett and Chris Pine take on an alien invasion disguised as a 1950s biker gang in Alpha Gang.
11: Yes.
9: Oscar winner Michelle Yeoh stars in The Surgeon, a doctor who is abducted and forced to operate on a mysterious patient. It's from the team who made the John Wick film, so we know it's going to be action-packed.
12: I'm thinking I'm back.
9: With TIFF kicking off the fall movie season, the biggest question is, which of these star vehicles will go from Toronto buzz to theaters, since many arrive without a home and leave with everyone fighting over them? Cooper Lawrence, Entertainment News, Worldwide News Network, New York.
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4: Another round of extreme heat has come and gone, and hopefully it's gone for a while. Harry Reid International Airport, Las Vegas' official weather station, it hit 107 degrees yesterday, a degree shy of the record high for September 10th that was hit back in 1945. Southern Nevada has been enduring triple-digit daytime highs since Tuesday, but the National Weather Service forecasting highs in the upper 90s by Sunday. Last Sunday, Reid International recorded a cool 84 degrees. Fewer homes are selling at lower prices. That's the latest assessment of the Las Vegas real estate market. Las Vegas Realtors reports the median sales price for an existing single-family home sold in August here in Southern Nevada was $475,000. That's down 1% from the same time last year, down from the all-time high of $490,000 that was hit in May and June of this year.
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18: We've been talking about all day. That music means the Hillsdale Dialogue is upon us. And it's a very solemn day in America, 25th anniversary of the attack on America. And everyone knows what they were doing. And I was on the air for 8 hours that day with Dwayne and Adam. And I don't know where Dr. Arne was. That's president of Hillsdale College. But I asked him today to help us commemorate 9/11 by listening to a Winston Churchill speech from 9/11, 1940. So, Dr. Arne, where were you on 9/11, by the way? Were you at Hillsdale?
19: I learned of the 9/11 attacks when Sir Martin Gilbert stuck his head in my office in Hillsdale and told me that there had been an attack on the United States. And I spent that day with him and about the campus trying to figure out if we were all about to get killed. Yeah, but that's where I was. And I learned of it from him. That's also, by the way, the day that I hired him to come to work for Hillsdale College. So
18: that's a pretty distinguished layer of information. To those who don't know, Sir Martin Gilbert, among the greatest historians of the 20th century, and maybe the 21st, and his official biography of Churchill, in which Dr. Arne worked for many a year, is the definitive book. So, without further ado, let's begin Winston Churchill to the Commons on September 11th, 1940. Cut number one.
20: When I said in the House of Commons the other day that I thought it improbable that the enemy's air attack in September could be more than three times as great as it was in August, I was not, of course, referring to barbarous attacks upon the civil population, but to the great air battle which is being fought out between our fighters and the German Air Force. You will understand that whenever the weather is favorable, waves of German bombers, protected by fighters, often 300 or 400 at a time, surge over this island, especially the promontory of Kent, in the hopes of attacking military and other objectives by daylight. However, they are met by our fighter squadrons and nearly always broken up, and their losses average 3-1 in machines and 6-1 in pilots. This effort of the Germans to secure daylight mastery of the air over England is, of course, the crux of the whole war. So far, it has failed conspicuously. It has cost them very dear, and we have felt stronger and are actually and relatively a good deal stronger than when the hard fighting began in July.
18: Actually and relatively stronger. Again, he's talking to the whole country, Dr. Arm. What I found amazing about the written speech is he's so blunt and candid with his people.
19: Oh, yeah. Yeah, you. It's part one of the Churchill's rhetoric is so sometimes it's poetic. Always it's clear. The reason people believed him was because he explained clearly. And it's not weasel stuff, right? In other words, it's so easy to qualify what you say and so somebody doesn't catch you out in a fib later, you know, or because you're exaggerating or for a million reasons. But Churchill is, you know, especially in these speeches, because this is a desperate situation. They're under attack.
18: Yep.
19: France is gone. And so it's candid. And he gives the bad news and then always ends with hope. And so like that passage you just heard, right, he says it will get darker as the speech goes on, because he's explaining that this is a very bad situation and who knows what we may all of us have to do. You know, at this time, he writes in this book that we're reading, he writes that he composed a speech. We don't have the speech, alas, which means he probably didn't write it down. Under the title, "You Can Take One With You." And that means he was expecting the people to fight in the streets, the civilians included. And a lot of them were, I mean, in the next chapter, he tells of amazing heroism with the unexploded bombs. And then the Germans started firebombing, first time that had happened, right? And so everybody's in the fire brigade now. And that means in the daytime you work, and at nighttime you fight fires on rooftops to keep all of London from being burned down.
18: Yeah, you work more. So, here's cut number two of Churchill on September 11th, 1940.
20: That Herr Hitler is using up his fighter force at a very high rate, and that if he goes on for many more weeks, he will wear down and ruin this vital part of his air force. That will give us a very great advantage. On the other hand, for him to try to invade this country without having secured mastery in the air would be a very hazardous undertaking. Nevertheless, all his preparations for invasion on a great scale are steadily going forward. Several hundreds of self-propelled barges are moving down the coasts of Europe from the German and Dutch harbors to the ports of northern France, from Dunkirk to Brest. and beyond Brest to the harbors, the French harbors in the Bay of Biscay. Besides this, convoys of merchant ships in tens and dozens are being moved through the Straits of Dover into the Channel, dodging along from port to port under the protection of the new batteries which the Germans have built on the French shore. There are now considerable gatherings of shipping in the German, Dutch, Belgian, and French harbors all the way from Hamburg to Brest.
18: So, Dr. Arndt, he's not making a rosy picture of this. There are the barges, and they're piling up everywhere that there's a port opposite the English coastline.
19: That's a feature, by the way, that's a feature from the Napoleonic Wars, because the French needed shipping to communicate, including inside France, because, you know, trawlers and stuff, because it's just cheaper and easier to move goods around by water when it's available than by land. And so what they did was they crept from port to port, staying as much as possible under the protection of the guns, of the land guns, to keep the British ships away. Now the Germans are doing that same thing again.

0: people that, right? And that means the Germans know he knows it. And that's an important thing, you know, that that supplying of the vital. And did you notice how concisely and clearly he summarizes the point that they need to conquer us in the air to get over here, and yeah. and we're fighting them in the air. And that's so everybody knows the strategic situation in a few words. It's a gift.
1: It is a gift indeed. Now, I taped this with Dr. Arne 2 weeks ago. I knew it would be on 9/11. I knew we were talking about the Battle of Britain on this anniversary, 25th anniversary. I thought it was appropriate. I hope you're finding it as appropriate as I thought it would be when I taped it with Dr. Arne 2 weeks ago for playing on 9/11. And that's a conscious choice. Just wanted you to know that. Everything is over at hillsdale.edu. All of our Hillsdale dialogues, Churchill throughout the war. I hope you're especially enjoying this one on this, the 25th anniversary of one of America's darkest days. Stay tuned to the Hillsdale Dialogue right here on The Hugh Hewitt Show.
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0: Back to the Hillsdale Dialogue. I'm Hugh Hewitt, all things Hillsdale at hillsdale.edu. I want to remind you, I pre-recorded this with Dr. Arne 2 weeks ago, knowing it would play today on 9/11. Let's go back to that conversation. In part three, I want the audience especially to listen for Winston Churchill's lisp, which people read about, but they rarely get to hear. Cut number three.
1: Finally, there are some preparations made of ships to carry an invading force from the Norwegian harbor. Behind these clusters of ships or barges, there stand very large numbers of German troops awaiting the order to go on board and set out on their very dangerous and uncertain voyage across the seas. We cannot tell when they will try to come. We cannot be sure that, in fact, they will try at all. But no one should blind himself to the fact that a heavy, full-scale invasion of this island is being prepared with all the usual German thoroughness and method, and that it may be launched at any time now upon England, upon Scotland, or upon Ireland, or upon all three. If this invasion is going to be tried at all, it does not seem that it can be long delayed. The weather may break at any time. Besides this, it is difficult for the enemy to keep these gatherings of ships waiting about indefinitely, for they are bombed every night by our bombers and very often shelled by our warships, which are waiting for them outside. Therefore, we must regard the next week or so as a very important week for us in our history.
0: In our history. Now, he got quite the lisp, Dr. Arne, but he's really getting the stress level had to go off the charts after this speech.
2: Yeah, they're coming. See, they're in a very good book by John Lucas, the late, a wonderful historian, called 5 Days in London, which people should read sometime. It's one of the very best books. It's a short book about Churchill. He mentions that the British people didn't really know what was going on until Churchill became prime minister. And then he started explaining everything. And they were, like, there's a early opinion polling called the Mori, M-O-R-I, poll. And he got all those polls and he in this book, and he compares them to what the newspapers were saying and what Neville Chamberlain, the prime minister, was saying. And the truth is, they didn't really know what was happening. And now Churchill becomes prime minister, and he's telling them the whole Megillah. He's telling the whole story. And that turned out their reaction to that was tremendous. Also, notice how seldom, Churchill uses a near superlative in that bit you just read. One of the most important weeks in our history. Well, yeah. That's, you know, relatively reserved compared to the presidential rhetoric we hear these days. Donald Trump speaks almost entirely in superlatives. Churchill is more relative to him. You know, I'm not criticizing Trump, but relative to him, Churchill is reserved, and he achieves his effects by different methods.
0: Yeah, he does not keep it on the intensity of 10 very often. Cut number four.
1: It ranks with the days when the Spanish Armada was approaching the Channel, and Drake was finishing his game of bowls, or when Nelson stood between us and Napoleon's Grand Army at Boulogne. We've read about all this in the history books. But what is happening now is on a far greater scale and of far more consequence to the life and future of the world and its civilization than these brave old days of the past. Every man and woman will therefore prepare himself to do his duty, whatever it may be, with special pride and care. Our fleets and flotillas are very powerful and numerous. Our Air Force is at the highest strength it has ever reached, and it is conscious of its proved superiority, not indeed in numbers, but in men and machines. Our shores are well fortified and strongly manned, and behind them, ready to attack the invaders, we have a far larger and better equipped mobile army than we have ever had before. Besides this, we have more than 1.5 million men of the Home Guard, who are just as much soldiers of the regular army in status as the Grenadier Guards, and who are determined to fight for every inch of the ground, in every village, and in every street. It is with devout but sure confidence that I say, let God defend the right. These cruel, wanton, indiscriminate bombings of London are, of course, a part of Hitler's invasion plan.
0: So there's a bit of uplift, Larry Arnn. We're gonna fight, and we've got a lot of troops. But he's going back and borrowing from Drake in his game of bowls, which our audience may not know, and Nelson, who is the great British hero at sea in the Napoleonic Wars. He's tethering the people of England in 1940 to their illustrious, glorious path. He started with the Spanish Armada, for goodness sakes.
2: Yeah. Don't you love that expression, brave old days? Those brave.
0: Yeah.
2: This is on a far greater scale and far greater consequence to the life and future of the world and its civilization. So it sounds like this is much more important than those brave old days of the past. Isn't that lovely? And it's literate. Churchill knows a lot of history and wrote a lot of history, including later about this, those events. But, and see, the Home Guard, right, and the grit, see, there are five guards regiments in the British Army, and they're crack troops, right? The Grenadier Guards are one of the five. And so the Home Guard is just like the Grenadier Guards, ready to fight for every village and every street, every inch of every ground in every village. And then he turns to the civilians, and he's calling on them to be ready to fight.
0: Everyone will do their duty. That's what Nelson said at Trafalgar. Every man will do his duty. I'm confident about that. So he's echoing Nelson, and I think every British schoolchild would know that. And I hope that as you listen to this conversation, I recorded it with Dr. Arnn 2 weeks ago, you're finding it appropriate to the day that is the 25th anniversary of 9/11. Stay tuned. I'll be back on the Hillsdale Dialogue, all things Hillsdale at hillsdale.edu. Stay with me.
3: Worldwide News Network update. I'm Gloria Chapa. An internal State Department fact sheet shows that Mexican drug cartels pose a direct danger. News Nation's Ali Bradley.
4: The United States taking an increasingly aggressive stance against the Mexican cartels. And now a new leaked State Department document obtained by News Nation lays out really just how far this fight could potentially go. So in this document that was leaked, it says Mexican cartels are a direct danger to the safety and security of the United States, and points to a survey where sources say 1,000 Mexican adults were polled. It found that a majority support several forms of U.S. action against the cartels.
3: There are more than 7,000 confirmed cases of Ebola in the Democratic Republic of Congo. Government reports show that the virus has spread to a new province. There are now almost 4,000 deaths reported. This is the Worldwide News Network.
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8: It's a shorter than usual offseason for the Vegas Golden Knights, who not only played the final game of the season on June 14th when they lost the Stanley Cup Final, but the NHL is beginning sooner. Also, the annual rookie camp begins today at City National Arena in Summerlin. The main training camp gets underway next week, and the first preseason game is 1 week from tomorrow in Los Angeles. Only 283 games left in the NFL regular season. The Raiders will play at least 17 of those, the first of which is Sunday when they open against the Miami Dolphins. After full practices, the last 2 days, running back Ashton Jeanty is expected to play. The Silver and Black are field goal favorites on Sunday, kickoff set for 1:25 at Allegiant Stadium. Three of the first four games for UNLV football will be on the road. The Rebels, who are 1-1 on the season, play at North Texas tomorrow for a 12:45 kickoff on ESPNU.
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1: This wicked man, the repository and embodiment of many forms of soul-destroying hatreds, this monstrous product of former wrongs and shame, and now resolved to try to break our famous island race by a process of indiscriminate slaughter and destruction. What he has done is to kindle a fire in British hearts, here and all over the world, which will glow long after all traces of the conflagrations he has caused in London have been removed. He has lighted a fire which will burn with a steady and consuming flame until the last vestiges of Nazi tyranny have been burnt out of Europe, and until the old world and the new can join hands to rebuild the temples of man's freedom and man's honor upon foundations which will not soon or easily be overthrown.
0: Little does he know, this wicked man, the product of soul-destroying hatred, the monstrous product, he's laying it out here, Larry Arn. He's just not holding back now.
2: That in the first paragraph I ever read by Churchill, it's the first paragraph in the World Crisis, it was the custom of in the palmy days of Queen Victoria for statesmen to expatiate on the former glories of the British Empire. And then there's a couple more sentences, and then it turns low, just the way his voice lowered. Little did they know that the greatest achievements were still before them. You see,
0: yeah.
2: Little does he know, in the way he lowers his voice and says that. And there's a great point here, too, and they're hidden. One of them is the ground of Churchill's soon appeal after the war to the Germans to be friends, which he had made many times after the First World War, is laid here. Monstrous product of former wrongs and shame.
0: Yep.
2: In other words, Hitler is produced by wrongs, and it will prove later that Churchill is aware that Germany hasn't done all those wrongs. Its enemies and allies have done them too. And that is an echo in Churchill of Lincoln's maybe greatest speech, his second inaugural address, where he takes responsibility for the Civil War on both the North and the South, you see. And so Churchill is isolating Hitler there, too. And then the same thing. We're not in the war. We are in communication with Churchill. Franklin Roosevelt, through Harry Hopkins and others, are in communication with Churchill and beginning to be helpful. But he says, the old world, and then a pause, and the new can join hands to rebuild the temples of man's freedom and man's honor. And that's Churchill rhetoric at its best.
0: And it's a year and a half, or a year and 3 months before Pearl Harbor. It's a year and three months before those hands are extended. And I go back now. I recorded this with Dr. Arn 2 weeks ago, knowing that I would be replaying for you Winston Churchill's September 11, 1940 speech on the 25th anniversary of our 9/11 trauma. And I hope you're finding it inspiring and useful. 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I'll be right back with Dr. Arn.
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0: Pennsylvania's ground zero for the midterm elections. Four critical U.S. House races will determine who controls Congress, conservatives, or the radical left. And Pennsylvania's governor race is the key. Trump-hating liberal Josh Shapiro versus Stacey Garrity, a conservative tax-fighting veteran patriot who earned the Bronze Star twice.
1: This is Stacey Garrity. 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

0: Welcome back, America. I'm Hugh Hewitt. It's a special edition of the Hillsdale Dialogue, one that Dr. Arne and I recorded 2 weeks ago, knowing it would be playing on 9/11, the 25th anniversary of our national trauma and our national nightmare. And so we got a speech from a different 9/11, a Winston Churchill famous speech from September 11th, 1940, at the height of the Battle of Britain. And we're going through it methodically because it was a 15-minute speech. I resume that conversation with Dr. Larry Arne, president of Hillsdale College. We have one more cut from this September 11th, 1940 speech. Let's play
1: this. This is a time for everyone to stand together and hold firm, as they are doing. I express my admiration for the exemplary manner in which all the air raid precaution services of London are being discharged, especially the fire brigades, whose work has been so heavy and also dangerous. All the world that is still free marvels at the composure and fortitude with which the citizens of London are facing and surmounting the great ordeal to which they are subjected, the end of which, or the severity of which, cannot yet be foreseen. It is a message of good cheer to our fighting forces on the seas, in the air, and in our waiting armies, in all their posts and stations, that we send them from this capital city. They know that they have behind them a people who will not flinch or weary of the struggle, hard and protracted as though it will be, but that we shall rather draw from the heart of suffering itself the means of inspiration and survival, and of a victory won not only for ourselves, but for all, a victory won not only for our own times, but for the long and better days that are to come.
0: So, Dr. Arne, he is connecting there every British citizen with their frontline troops, sailors, airmen, and army. He's actually knitting everyone into one effort. It's beautifully done.
2: Yeah, it's like if you, read about ancient wars, right? Everybody is a soldier, because if the city is conquered, they will all be destroyed, and they face up to that, right? Sometimes I'm fond of saying, basically, Britain in these months, right here, right now, they became like Sparta. They were, and because I knew, they're dead now, but I met so many people who went through this, including my wife's parents, and they remembered it as the best days of their lives. They remembered it as a high place, all this. And of course, in the middle of it, they couldn't know if they would survive. But look at this. This is, by the way, how a kid learns, right? Everywhere. This is how we live, how we find our best moments. I got to find the pen. Draw out from the heart of suffering itself the means of inspiration and survival. You know, if you think about the number of times that people have done that, think about the common reaction among any strong people to suffering. It should give everyone confidence about the future. I have two great guys in my psychology department, and I just hired a third, and I think they're just all tremendous people. And psychology is a very troubled discipline, because it's not wedded to the human soul and to freedom as a discipline. And my guys want to reinvent that. And I was talking to them the other day, and I said, yeah, in our core psychology course, we should read the very great psychologist Viktor Frankl, who in Man's Search for Meaning tells stories of his life in Auschwitz, which he survived by the skin of his teeth, and how he found inspiration in that. And Churchill is able to touch that chord in people, and the situation touches it, and they become as great a people in these months as any people has ever been.
0: That's why I'm glad we're playing it today, Dr. Art. 9/11, 25 years ago, enormous suffering. Most Americans did not experience firsthand the what Manhattanites did, or people in the Beltway, and when the Capitol was on fire, or the Pentagon was on fire, it looked like the State Department had been hit, and a plane was missing, and George W. Bush is off to Barksdale and then Nebraska, and he says, take me back, I got to go back. And he stands on the ruins of the World Trade Center 4 or 5 days later. He addresses the country from the National Cathedral. We meet in the middle hour of our suffering. There is a lot of that in this. So I wanted to play it today. It just happens to turn out that it's providential. It turned out the same day that we got there in the book, but it is evocative of that moment, which a lot of our audience won't remember. Some of our audience, I'm back now, I'm not pre-recorded like I was with Dr. Arne 2 weeks ago when we taped the 9/11 show that is today. But I hope you're agreeing. When I say providential, I don't mean God willed it, because I believe God is omniscient, omnipresent, and omnipowerful. However, free will is free will, so it's like having read the book, he knows the book. But I thought, and Dr. Arne agreed, that Winston Churchill's speech from 9/11/1940 would be an appropriate thing to play to conclude our Hillsdale dialogue for 9/11/2026. I hope you're agreeing on the same thing. 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
0: Welcome back, America. I'm Hugh Hewitt. Dr. Arn and I take this program 2 weeks ago, and I'll go back to it here in a second for the concluding remark. But it's all premised on the idea that either you remember 9/11 very well or you don't remember it at all. And another 9/11 in 1940, Winston Churchill spoke to his country. And nobody remembers that who's alive. But a lot of people don't even remember 9/11. Back to my conversation with Dr. Arn. If you're under 20, you're not going to remember that.
2: Yeah. Our freshman class was born in 2014. No.
0: Wow.
2: Six fewer. They were born in 2008. And Clark Judge, who's a great presidential speechwriter for Reagan, lives in town now, and he talks to the kids once in a while. And I was explaining to a friend of his who said, what a privilege that is for them. And I said, yeah, it is a privilege for them. And he said, well, Clark was actually there. When Reagan, he helped to write the speech where Reagan said, Mr. Gorbachev, tear down this wall. And I said, you should know that, of course, that's 20 years before they were born. They don't, they didn't live through that. You and I did, but they didn't. Well, that's one reason why it's good to read these speeches, right? Because we have to remember that, like, what happened in Britain, this chapter is a very good, and the next one, too, is a very good explanation of it, right? Everybody had to carry the load. Churchill speaking to, and therefore also for, the people. He kept explaining that it was a privilege to us to share the burden of the troops at the front. We're all in the war now. Well, society works that way, too. There are just people who have to carry the load, and the society won't work unless they do. And, we fear in this time of peace and plenty, and division, we fear that we've forgotten how to carry the load, and the nation is not what it was before. But I can tell you, I see that every day in my work, right? These kids, they're smart, and they're pampered in some ways compared to their forebears, but the truth is they want to grow, and they want to do a great job, and they want to help to carry the load. And that's the reason my wife's family remembers these days as the best days of lives.
0: 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Thank you, Adam. Thank you, Harley. Thank you, Generalissimo. We will talk to you all next week on the next Hugh Hewitt Show.
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14: I'm Lisa Ritchie. Vice President J.D. Vance, former Presidents Biden, Obama, Clinton, and George W. Bush attended the 9/11 commemoration at Ground Zero this morning in New York City, along with Mayor Mamdani. 25 years later, 9/11 first responders still face lasting health effects. One of the many doctors treating Ground Zero responders says he's seen plenty of lung issues and cancer diagnoses.
15: Abnormally thickened airways, mucus present in those lungs, some level of lung scarring as well.
14: More than 9,000 people have died from 9/11-related illnesses since the 2001 attacks. About 95,000 responders are enrolled in the World Trade Center Health Program. Florida Governor Ron DeSantis is not a fan of President Trump's proposal to pay out $5,000 checks to every U.S. adult if Republicans win the midterms. He said that if there's surplus revenue, Trump should instead cut people's taxes and return it to the people. Meanwhile, Texas Senator Ted Cruz says he's willing to support President Trump's proposal as long as they only go to people who work and pay taxes. He said they should be structured as tax refunds. According to a newly released interview, the U.S. Navy is evaluating what to do with its main Middle East headquarters in Bahrain after significant damage by Iran. News Nation's Robert Sherman has more.
16: This interview that was conducted by the Epoch Times with the acting secretary of the Navy was very telling, Alex, because we haven't really had a U.S. official coming out and so clearly stating that there was extensive damage done at some of these bases. The exact quote from the acting secretary of the Navy is that Iran blew the hell out of the U.S. base in Bahrain. Bahrain is home to the U.S. Navy's Fifth Fleet. You have continued to see those retaliations taking place here by Iran throughout this week.
14: The installation has long been a key logistics hub for American naval operations in the Middle East. Diesel prices are hitting record highs. AAA reports an average of $6.05 per gallon this morning. Many farmers need diesel to run equipment like combines and tractors to harvest two of the country's biggest commodities, soybeans and corn. The price spike is just adding to a tough year for farmers. They've also been facing high costs for fertilizer, seeds, and farm equipment. Jason Kurtz is a Missouri farmer.
17: The machine behind me uses 200 gallons a day. So we'll harvest for about 30 days. So
18: every day.
17: So there's 6,000 gallons.
14: Diesel prices in the U.S. are 60% higher than before the war in Iran started in late February. This is the Worldwide News Network.
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21: 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Is God Is was an award-winning off-Broadway play that now has 97% on Rotten Tomatoes. 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
3: Another round of extreme heat. It's come and gone, and hopefully it's gone for a while. Every Reed International Airport, Las Vegas, has an official weather station. It hit 107 degrees yesterday. That's just 1 degree shy of the all-time high for September 10th. So the Nevada has been enduring triple-digit daytime highs since Tuesday, but the National Weather Service forecasting highs in the upper 90s by Sunday. Few homes are selling at lower prices. That's the latest snapshot of the Las Vegas real estate market. Las Vegas Realtors reports the median sales price for an existing single-family home sold in August in Southern Nevada was $475,000, down 1% from the same time last year. More than 2,250 homes did sell last month, down nearly 2% from August of last year, with almost 7,600 homes on the market last month without any offers being made.
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5: Driving to and from the Northwest Valley, the summer-long project of installing wrong-way driver alerts along I-11 both directions between Rancho and Rainbow is coming to a close, but still have the HOV lanes coned off on both sides for now. Pipeline replacement on East Tropicana comes with lane restrictions. Westbound Trop from Mojave to Topaz, that's been going on for several weeks, should be wrapped up by the end of this month. And it's going to be a while before regaining full access to Boulder Highway on the southbound side between Flamingo and I-11 as median work is taking up the left lane. The extreme heat warning has expired, but we're still going to be in triple digits this weekend. Could end up in the upper 90s by Sunday. 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I'm Mark Thomas with your on-time traffic.
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25: Yeah, so I'm here to tell you that we have forgotten. We have forgotten. In fact, there's a really good chance we never really opened our eyes to begin with. 9/11, 25 years later, where are we actually? If you are expecting just the sounds that you've heard 500 times and just a rundown of the ceremonies today, we'll hit that. We have sounds from today. What comes to mind when you hear those bells? One of the things that we have really bastardized in our society is never forget. And the reason that we bastardized it is because we've never actually carried out what it represents. I'm going to hit you between the eyes with something that is actionable for you, something that's actionable for me, something that's actionable for all of us, because I'm here to tell you that we are actually getting our asses kicked by Islam. See, 25 years later, we can pay homage to the heroes that day, the victims, families. We should. They should never be forgotten. We need to carry on the traditions for the younger generations. All important. But we have never stopped getting our asses kicked by Islam. About now you figured out it's not the gray one. It is Brian Mudd in for the great one, Mark Levin. It is always an honor and a pleasure being here with you. And on this particular occasion, 25th anniversary of 9/11, I'm inclined to do what I always do. which is establish the facts, go where they take me, share the information with you, and come up with something actionable off of it, and it's all over the place. So I've got what you will not have heard anywhere else, where you won't get anywhere else, and what you need to hear, what you need to know. When I was putting down the facts for where we stand as a country, as a society 25 years later, I had an idea intellectually of where this was going to take me leading into today. But I got to the end of it, and even I was in holy crap territory. And as I watched and listened and have seen all throughout the day of the coverage, I'm like, we are freaking clueless as a society. We are getting our asses kicked by Islam. They are winning. There is a 100-year plan that has been in place. We're in year 51, set out by the Muslim Brotherhood for the takeover of the West. One of the things I'm going to do, and we'll largely get to this, I believe, in the second hour, I'm going to break down where we stand within that 100-year plan, kind of the decade-by-decade layout. You want to talk about eye-opening? It's holy crap territory. So let's talk a little bit about never forget. President Trump, the Pentagon, you had the Vice President, J.D. Vance. He was in New York City at the 9/11 Memorial and Museum, the festivities there today. You had the President in D.C., the Pentagon ceremony there, had this to offer.
2: We will never forget. We say it and we mean it. We will never forget those we lost, and we will never forget the immortal heroes of September 11th, 2001.
25: So the first thing is that the phrase never forget, you actually know where its origins are derived? Yeah, for most of us, 9/11, right? I mean, became synonymous with it almost instantly. But actually not. Never forget. The origins of it, Holocaust remembrance. Never forget, from the time of its founding, was the slogan in Israel. Never forget. Now, for most Americans of a certain age, the phrase never forget means one thing. It means 9/11. You can maybe even hear various different figures, like then President George W. Bush, referencing it. You know, Bush, in a post 9/11 address to the nation, said this: "We will never forget September 11. We will never forget the innocent victims and the brave heroes that died attempting to save them. We will never forget the survivors, the children, the devastated families, and the grieving friends they left behind. And we will never forget the victims who came from more than 80 countries and many races and religions." President Trump has reiterated that message, saying, "In the quarter of a century since those acts of mass murder, 9/11 family members have felt the weight of missed birthdays, empty bedrooms, journals left unfinished, dreams left unfulfilled. To every member that still feels a void in every day of your lives, the First Lady and I unite with you in sorrow. And today, as one nation, we renew our sacred vow that we will never forget September 11, 2001. These things sound nice. But as a country, have we forgotten? Or did we never even open our eyes? You know, in the wake of 9/11 and the subsequent war on terror, something that became a realization for me was that I didn't get Islam. at all. You know, one of the things that I have always had a real problem with behind the microphone, and I've been doing this for 28 years, I'm a doer. I like hard work. I like getting after it. I like being successful. I like getting results. What I don't like doing is sitting behind the microphone feeling helpless and not being able to position you, position an audience, position listeners with something that is what I end up coining helpful, useful, and repeatable. You know, I never just lay out, here's a ball of poo, and there it is. I work on solutions. And I remember there's so much about 9/11 and the coverage that particular day that for me was just the worst feeling because of the sadness, because of the uncertainty, but also because I felt absolutely helpless. To the listeners, at that point, I was actually doing music radio in Savannah. It was right before I made the turn to news talk. By the grace of God, that happened shortly thereafter. And so I spent much of the day straight into the overnight on September 12th, 2000.

0: They tried this years previous. Remember the 93 World Trade Center attack? I mean, most people didn't even think about that or remember. They'd been trying for years. But there's a lot we're missing here as a society. There's something we don't get. And so my way of honoring the 9/11 victims, my way of never forgetting, was to learn about Islamic terror and subsequently to educate my audience about the basis for this evil. And so over the better part of the previous 25 years, that's what I've done. If you have heard me guest host for The Great One over the years, there's a reasonable chance you've heard me mention that this is still about Islam. Longtime listeners of The Brian Mudd Show absolutely have heard this anytime related conversations come up. We talked an awful lot about this in the wake of October 7th. It's absolutely relevant to what's going on right now with Iran. The Houthis, as they continue to gain territory towards the Red Sea and Yemen, an Islamic terror proxy. Hezbollah in Lebanon, an Islamic terror proxy. Of course, Hamas. Gaza, the Islamic terror proxy. Iran, the world's largest state sponsor of terror. You think about where we are 25 years later. I'm going to break down precisely what's taken place since then. But there are ways that I can illustrate the point without simply getting to hard facts that I think are going to be really eye-opening for you. How bat crap crazy insane would you have said we were as a society if 25 years ago we said, you know who's going to be mayor in New York City? We're going to have an Islamist who is the mayor of New York City. And you know who the chief legal counsel is going to be in New York City? The chief legal counsel is going to be the defender of the highest ranking member of Al-Qaeda in the United States, who had a family member who was one of the hijackers. Everybody would have thought that person was nuts if they said it back then, right? That's exactly what we have. When I say we have totally blown the whole never forget thing, that is the greatest irony of all. Where is it that the Islamists set up shop? Where was their ground zero? Not talking about Al-Qaeda's terror attack at Ground Zero, New York City, but where was ground zero for the takeover of the United States of America? You know, the 100-year takeover of the West. I mean, take a look at what's been going on in Europe. What state? Was it not Michigan? What's been happening in Michigan? Do they not have a whole sizable city in Dearborn, let alone other constituencies around there? Who is the Democrat candidate for Senate? Is it not the Michigan man? Yeah, just your normal Midwesterner, Michigander. I call him El Saeed. It's all part of their plan. We say never forget, and all we've done is close our eyes, and we've been blind to the nonstop Islamic takeover of the United States of America. I'll be right back. I'm Brian Mudd, in for The Great One.
1: Mudd Lovin'.

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0: Brian Mudd in for Mark Levin on this 25th anniversary of 9/11, and I'm here to say that we have forgotten, and if anything, we never really had our eyes open. The Islamists, meanwhile, they have had their way with our country over the past 25 years, and I'm going to begin factually breaking that down coming up after the bottom of the hour. But before we get there, the irony that I put in front of you, anybody, I think 25 years ago, would have said it's insane to think that an Islamist would be the mayor of New York City, that you would have the chief counsel of New York City, that would have been the legal counsel for the head Al-Qaeda terrorist in the United States, and family member to one of the hijackers. But that is the case. That's how successful the Islamic takeover in the United States is, as part of Islam's 100-year plan. You did have Zohran Mamdani. You did have the Mamdani Kami participate today. He was on hand for the ceremony in New York City. Here's a message that apparently went by everybody else, because it didn't make news when Mamdani mentioned this. So I'm going to play it and see, and it very well might just sound like this very appropriate message to you.
1: When we say never forget, it is not an empty platitude. It is an obligation to honor all that was given by the men and women of the NYPD and their fellow first responders, by tending to those who are sick, and by building a city worthy of their sacrifice.
0: Okay. That might sound warm and fluffy and nice enough, right? Like it's an appropriate statement. There is something that, if you're paying attention, actually should jump out at you. So I'm going to play it one more time. See if you hear it.
1: When we say never forget, it is not an empty platitude. It is an obligation to honor all that was given by the men and women of the NYPD and their fellow first responders, by tending to those who are sick, and by building a city worthy of their sacrifice.
0: Oh, we're going to be building a city worthy of their sacrifice. What, because New York City wasn't worthy of their sacrifice 25 years ago? It's what we're building that's going to be worthy of that sacrifice. I've got some Islamic terror trivia for you. 9,130 days since 9/11. How many terror attacks?
2: The midterms are almost here, and Republicans could be in deep trouble. Polls show Democrats leading in key races. Tonight, Rob Finnerty on Newsmax reveals the growing threat from the DSA and the radical left. With less than 60 days to go, Finnerty says it's time for the GOP to hit the panic button. The House may go, and control of the Senate is up for grabs. Gas prices, mortgage rates, health care, and out-of-control national debt. Americans are angry. And Newsmax shows you how the progressive left wants total control of Congress. Tallarico, El Sayed, AOC, Bernie Sanders. Finnerty reveals President Trump's secret plan to fight back. Don't miss Finnerty tonight at 8 p.m. Eastern on Newsmax. 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
3: Worldwide News Network update. I'm Lisa Ritchie. Saudi Arabia says it has to shut down a major cross-country oil pipeline after it was attacked the day before. Yemen's Iranian-backed Houthi rebels also captured a strategic island at the southern entrance to the Red Sea. The east-west pipeline has played a key role in Saudi Arabia's ability to continue exporting oil following the disruption of the Strait of Hormuz during Iran's war with the U.S. and Israel. A new Quinnipiac University poll shows voters would rather Democrats take control of the House rather than Republicans keep their majority in November's midterm elections. The survey found an 11-point difference, with 49% saying they supported Dems and 38% backing the GOP. That is 4 points larger than the gap was in July. This is the Worldwide News Network.
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6: It's a shorter than usual offseason for the Vegas Golden Knights, who not only played the final game of the season on June 14th when they lost the Stanley Cup Final, but the NHL is beginning sooner. Also, the annual rookie camp begins today at City National Arena in Summerlin. The main training camp gets underway next week, and the first preseason game is 1 week from tomorrow in Los Angeles. Only 283 games left in the NFL regular season. The Raiders will play at least 17 of those, the first of which is Sunday when they open against the Miami Dolphins. After full practices the last 2 days, running back Ashton Jeanty is expected to play. The Silver and Black are field goal favorites on Sunday. Kickoff set for 1:25 at Allegiant Stadium. Three of the first four games for UNLV football will be on the road. The Rebels, who are 1-1 on the season, play at North Texas tomorrow for a 12:45 kickoff on ESPNU.
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6: Driving to and from the Northwest Valley, the summer-long project of installing wrong-way driver alerts along I-11 both directions between Rancho and Rainbow is coming to a close, but still have the HOV lanes coned off on both sides for now. Pipeline replacement on East Tropicana comes with lane restrictions. Westbound Trop from Mojave to Topaz, that's been going on for several weeks, should be wrapped up by the end of this month. And it's going to be a while before regaining full access to Boulder Highway on the southbound side between Flamingo and I-11 as median work is taking up the left lane. The extreme heat warning has expired, but we're still going to be in triple digits this weekend. Could end up in the upper 90s by Sunday. 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I'm Mark Thomas with your on-time traffic.
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1: I remember turning to a television screen and the horror and the shock that I felt. There was a smoking crater, a vast empty space in the side of the Pentagon. There was no doubt. The United States of America was at war.
2: Former Secretary of State Condoleezza Rice today, the Pentagon ceremony where President Trump was. There's no doubt that we were at war. But we interpreted the war differently. We simply interpreted the war as us versus Al-Qaeda, or a bit more broadly over time, the war on terror, as it became known as, right? And as long as we didn't have something that was on the size of 9/11, for example, it was the war that we fought over there. Well, we were blind to what was going on here at home. They didn't have to carry out Islamic terror attacks to be carrying out the plan. They've been working parallel paths right along. Brian Mudd in for Mark Levin. My best

0: message for you on this 25th anniversary of 9/11 is that we have forgotten, or I actually think more to the point, we never had our eyes open in the first place. So, Islamic terror trivia time. Who wants to play a little Islamic terror trivia? It's everybody's favorite. So we've had 9,130 days since 9/11/2001. Okay? 9,130 days. How many documented Islamic terror attacks have been carried out across the world during that time? Just the documented ones. Lord only knows, you know, what hasn't been reported, but just the stuff where we can document Islamic terror. And by the way, I updated my research in the afternoon yesterday, so I will guarantee you that the number is higher in real time, and that'll be part of the point here I'll establish in a moment. But as of yesterday, 9,130 days since 9/11/2001, 49,961 Islamic terror attacks, or an average of 5.5 terror attacks per day. 5.5. You have that one on your bingo card? How many people do you think have been killed in Islamic terror attacks since 9/11? It's the most morbid trivia ever. The answer is 320,006. 320,006 people. Or an average of 35 people every single day are killed in Islamic terror attacks. By the way, an additional 42 injured victims daily. I mean, how? Never hear about this stuff. Where is it? Can't be real. See, the reality is that Islamic terror has become such an accepted part of everyday life around the world, but even in this country. And I'm going to illustrate that here in a moment. It's become such an accepted part of everyday life. It really only tends to make the news anymore if it's on the scale of Hamas's October 7th attack. Or maybe years ago if it's as sensational as, say, the Charlie Hebdo attack. How many people, by the way, even recall or knew that the massacre at the Pulse nightclub in Orlando 10 years ago that killed 49 people, injured 53, was an act of Islamic terror? How many people remember just two New Year's days ago, New Year's Day 2025, how many people remember you had over 24 people murdered in New Orleans in this Islamic terror attack? Just since the start of September, and again, this is updated as of yesterday. I will all but guarantee you it is worse in real time. Because again, we average 5.5 Islamic terror attacks per day. And it's been just over a full day since I updated my research on this. But as of the afternoon yesterday, since the start of September, we had had Islamic terror attacks occur in Mozambique, 3 in Israel, Afghanistan, Turkey, Saudi Arabia, the United Kingdom, 2 in Australia, 1 in Germany, and 1 in Tucson, Arizona. What? Hold on, Tucson? I didn't hear anything about some Islamic terror attack in Tucson. Oh, of course not. That's the way it works these days. The same way, for example, remember that whole Pulse nightclub thing in Orlando? That was just, you know, that was a hate crime against gay people. It was somebody who pledged allegiance to ISIS that went into that nightclub, killed all those people. So in Tucson recently, you had two men that were murdered in the name of Allah. And why is it that you didn't even hear about the terror attack in Tucson recently? Because authorities just labeled it a hate crime. It's not an Islamic terror. It's just a hate crime. It's being investigated as a hate crime. That's what you hear. And it goes away because people get murdered. A couple people murdered in Tucson is not going to make news. Just a hate crime. That's what happens. See, the point of the never forget phrase, which began to emanate around this country and the world 25 years ago today, what was it? Was it to take a little time to get sad? Was it just to go, wow, those were some amazing heroes that paid the ultimate price? Is it just to express sympathy to the victims' families? Was it just that people are too young to have lived through that? Heck no. The number one point, the single most important point, was to prevent similar stuff from happening again. The reason we don't forget, the reason we educate the next generation, it's because of all that stuff like this happening again. But have we done that? Or have we just relabeled it out of political correctness? That's something else that's changed over the past 25 years. This is all part of the plan. This country, this society, the West has been nonstop propagandized, nonstop manipulated by Islamists. This is all part of the plan. Again, I'm going to walk you through decade by decade what the 100-year plan from the Muslim Brotherhood is to take over the West. Here's a hint. We're in year 51. They're doing pretty damn well. Because we sit here and we have the 25th anniversary and all we do is get sad and, you know, remember families and everything else and get on with our lives. And they're winning. The numbers I just brought you about Islamic terror, because remember, they're working parallel paths, right? It's not just the terror stuff. It's the infiltration stuff. It's the political correctness here. But it's also how they have made their way into society in so many different ways, the Islamists. It's not just Zohran Mamdani, although that's a real cherry on top. The Islamists are laughing it up tonight. Rest assured of that. The irony that 25 years ago, Rudy Giuliani was the mayor of New York City. And you got the Islamist Zohran Mamdani, someone who 3 years ago used the occasion of 9/11 to say this, that the death hasn't stopped. We mourn our neighbors who died that day, the hundreds of thousands who died in the wars that followed, the unknown millions injured and displaced. That was Mamdani's message 3 years ago today. The death hasn't stopped. We mourn our neighbors, basically, that were murdered by the Americans. You know, the old war and terror, hundreds of thousands died in wars, the unknown millions injured and displaced. So in other words, Mamdani, by his own words, on 9/11, the effort to combat Islamic terror in his mind are the equivalent of what took place on 9/11. Or potentially worse. I mean, I don't portend to know exactly his line of thinking there, just that he actually did express those words that I just shared with you. By the way, that was also consistent with what he said last year. One of the things that people kind of conveniently forgot about Mamdani 9/11 last year He happened to be speaking outside of a mosque in the Bronx about the plight of Muslims in New York after 9/11. Because, you know, there are so many Muslims who just no longer felt safe in the city. And so it was fitting that when Mamdani signed a proclamation commemorating the 25th anniversary of the 9/11 terror attacks this week, that he handed the pen to the chief counselor that I referenced, Ramzi Kassam, the chief counsel of New York City for Mamdani, who had previously represented the top Al-Qaeda terrorists in the United States. What greater symbolism is that? He handed the pen for the 25th anniversary proclamation of 9/11 to someone who represented the top Al-Qaeda terrorist and who had a family member who was one of the hijackers that day. How big of a laugh do you think they got out of that one behind the scenes? What do you think the Muslim Brotherhood at large says about that one? We sit here and we ring bells and we say never forget and we feel sad and we play sound bites that we've heard 500 times and we pay homage. We do all those things and then, hey, there's a game on tonight. Let's keep getting our asses kicked by Islam. How about it? I've got a lot more. We're just getting warmed up on the facts pertaining to all this. Let me real quick get to Brian in Jacksonville. Brian, welcome to the show.
1: Oh, thank you, Brian. More of what you're saying, you can, I remember back in the day, you could just go in the airport and meet your family either coming or going, like right at the gate. And the people that were born, you know, after that, they don't remember any of that. And it should be a reminder every day when they, you know, people fly in the airport. And another point that you were making about these, I didn't know there was that many attacks since 9/11. I mean, thank you.
0: I didn't either until I pulled the most recent. That's all part of it, right?
1: And yeah, but I believe it's like the frog in the tap water. You know, it's just like all this little stuff is happening. And then when it boils, you know, these Americans are going to realize like, oh, what the heck happened? We got because their game plan, like you said, is to get like they've already got people in the Senate, you know, Tlaib and Omar and, you know, the Saeed is, you know, running, and it's like their goal is even to get people into the Supreme Court. I mean, if you listen to these imams that Mark is talking about before, and it's just like,
0: you're absolutely on point, Brian. Yeah, we're going to have to pause there because we're getting up against a break. You're absolutely right, and I'm going to walk you through how many elected officials are Islamists these days. That's the next place I'm going to go as in comparison to where we were 25 years ago. It is the boiling frog effect. You're exactly right. We will take a look at Islamic terror, and even when we see Islamic terror, out of the name of political correctness, we rename it into just a hate crime. It doesn't even make the news these days, and the infiltration is rampant. Be right back. Brian Mudd in for the great one.
2: Mudd Lovin.
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0: He does not care about 9/11 or the tragedies that took place because he surrounds himself with people who believe that America deserved what it got. And he does not disavow them.
1: That is Joanne Areola. She is a New York City councilwoman talking about Mom Donnie. And there's so many symbols that you can point to. If you're actually paying attention on 9/11, 25 years later, about what really has happened here, about whether we have forgotten or whether we even ever had our eyes open. But there's no greater symbolism than the mayor of New York City and his team and his Islamist team. One of the things I want you to think about, because this is where I'm going to get into coming up after the top of the hour, as we'll begin to wade into the Muslim Brotherhood's 100-year plan and how incredibly effective they've been while we've been blind. I want you to think about how many Islamic elected officials there were in the United States 25 years ago today. And I want you to think about how many you believe there are today. How many 25 years ago, how many Islamists are in elected capacities today? I'll end up bringing that to you. By the way, Brian was talking about the airports. Real quick, little lighthearted thing. So one thing that did end up coming up as soon as we were able to fly again, I ended up flying like the first day. I was in Savannah at the time, the first time the airport was open after 9/11. I found a car I wanted to buy in Miami, and I was flying one way down there. Young man, one way to Miami. I ended up getting pantsed in the airport. They hadn't set up the controls yet. We'll be right back.

0: It's never been more important to be well-informed.
1: Obstructing federal law enforcement and inciting violence against officers is wrong and illegal.
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3: I'm Lisa Ritchie. The nation is remembering the deadliest terror attack in American history today, 25 years later. September 11th, 2001, saw two hijacked commercial jetliners strike Trade Center. Another plane hit the Pentagon, and the fourth was brought down in a field in Shanksville, Pennsylvania. Former President George W. Bush remembers.
4: I didn't want us to lose our soul. As we defended our freedoms, I wanted people to remember how precious they are.
3: 2,997 people died in the attacks. Nearly 1,100 remains are still unidentified. Many wives of first responders were left widowed on 9/11, but Nancy Carbone has little connection to the FDNY. Once she saw the devastation of that day, she founded Friends of Firefighters. Worldwide News Network's Bill Rakoff talked to Nancy.
5: Unfortunately, we're well over the number of firefighters dying from 9/11 illnesses than the day of 9/11. So, that splinters off into so many different organizations in order to help others, because that's inherently what these firefighters want to do, is help others.
3: Her organization provides free, confidential mental health and wellness services for New York's bravest. Today also marks the start of the Jewish High Holy Days with Rosh Hashanah. New York City's top cop says she understands the Jewish community, that there is an on edge and anti-Semitic attacks surging in the city over the last few years, including a recent attack inside of a Manhattan synagogue, has caused her to step up security.
6: You will see an increased NYPD presence around synagogues, yeshivas, and other sensitive locations. I want all Jewish New Yorkers to know this. You have a partner in the NYPD now and throughout the year.
3: Security has also been stepped up in Florida. The Anti-Defamation League says the Sunshine State had the fourth highest number of reported anti-Semitic incidents in the country last year. A Russian official is set to attend a G20 meeting in Houston next week. Last month, the U.S. welcomed the Russian finance minister to a meeting of G20 countries in North Carolina. The Trump administration's decision to invite Russian officials back to in-person G20 events has broken Moscow's diplomatic isolation and created friction with European allies. It was the first time that Russia has attended the forum in person since invading Ukraine in 2022. And the Trump administration will not be ending deportation protections for more than 170,000 Salvadorans living in the U.S. Immigrants covered by temporary protected status are being told they can remain living and working in the U.S. This is the Worldwide News Network.
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8: Evangelina Jolie and Brad Pitt's six children, five have dropped his last name. Vivian was the latest. Pax is still known as Pax Jolie Pitt. So what gives? Pitt's camp explicitly uses the phrase parental alienation, claiming that Jolie has conducted a years-long campaign to poison the children's minds against him, leaving the actor absolutely crushed. But Jolie's camp says it was an independent choice based on trauma, citing the infamous 2016 private jet incident, which alleges that Pitt verbally and physically assaulted Jolie and two of the children. Both the FBI and the L.A. Department of Children and Family Services fully investigated. They found no evidence clearing Pitt of all abuse allegations. Yet his children continue to distance themselves. Pitt recently told Esquire magazine he went back to the bottle after 7 years of sobriety, but that he is more responsible with his drinking.
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9: Another round of extreme heat has come and gone, and hopefully it's gone for a while. Harry Reid International Airport, Las Vegas' official weather station, it hit 107 degrees yesterday, a degree shy of the record high for September 10th that was hit back in 1945. Southern Nevada has been enduring triple-digit daytime highs since Tuesday, but the National Weather Service forecasting highs in the upper 90s by Sunday. Last Sunday, Reid International recorded a cool 84 degrees. Bureau homes are selling at lower prices. That's the latest assessment of Las Vegas real estate market. Las Vegas Realtors reports the median sales price for an existing single-family home sold in August here in Southern Nevada was $475,000. That's down 1% from the same time last year, down from the all-time high of $490,000 that was hit in May and June of this year.
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10: Driving to and from the Northwest Valley, the summer-long project of installing wrong-way driver alerts along I-11 both directions between Rancho and Rainbow is coming to a close, but still have the HOV lanes coned off on both sides for now. Pipeline replacement on East Tropicana comes with lane restrictions. Westbound Trop from Mojave to Topaz, that's been going on for several weeks, should be wrapped up by the end of this month. And it's going to be a while before regaining full access to Boulder Highway on the southbound side between Flamingo and I-11 as median work is taking up the left lane. The extreme heat warning has expired, but we're still going to be in triple digits this weekend. Could end up in the upper 90s by Sunday. This report is brought to you by Meineke.

0: 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I'm Mark Thomas with your on-time traffic.
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3: 2,977. Beautiful souls were ripped from our world, and many more died in the weeks and years after horrible, grotesque injuries so many were sustained.
4: The president speaking at the Pentagon, the remembrance 25 years later today. My message on this 25th anniversary of 9/11 isn't never forget. It's that we've forgotten, or I actually think, and I am making the case, that we never even had our eyes open. That every single day since 9/11, the Islamists have been winning. That we've been blind, that we haven't understood what the real end game is, and there's no greater irony than the mayor of New York City and his whole little team that he's got assembled there of Islamists. But that's actually a jumping off point for the bigger picture here. Brian Mudd in for the great one, Mark Levin. It is always an honor and a pleasure being here with you. As always, there are two sides to stories, one side of facts. And speaking of facts, one of the things that I mentioned last hour was that in the 9,130 days since 9/11/2001, we'd had 49,961 Islamic terror attacks, or an average of 5.5 per day. An average of 35 people per day that have been killed by Islamic terrorists around the world. An additional 42 that are injured. And we received a request that sources be cited. So where I will point you, it is the single greatest repository of information pertaining to documented Islamic terrorism around the world, is the Center for the Study of Political Islam International. It's CSPII, the Center for the Study of Political Islam International. Highly recommend. I have, for, gosh, the better part of two decades now, been involved with their work and have shared it with you actually on occasion on this particular show, in addition to the Brian Mudd Show, which, by the way, you can always catch the Brian Mudd Show on the podcast wherever you get your podcast. Would appreciate it. You can also follow me at Brian Mudd Radio socially. I left you with another trivia question before the top of the hour. My trivia question for you was, how many Islamists were elected officials in the United States 25 years ago today? How many? And then how many do you think there are today? This will help give the next indication of the roadmap, the plan that has been carried out here. So on a September 11th of 2001, you had exactly two, numero dos, Islamic elected officials within the United States. And remember, Michigan in particular, where the infiltration was focused. There are a lot of reasons around Michigan in particular, Dearborn specifically. But at the time, if you go back 25 years ago, you had the mayor of Wayne, Michigan, and a Southfield, Michigan city council member. Those were the only two Islamic elected officials within the United States. So what do you think the number is today? I mean, you know some of the names. Obviously, Mom Donnie. You can pick out some others from the squad in the House, right? How many? Today, you have 255. 255 Islamists are in elected capacities across the United States. From 2 to 255 over the past 25 years. This includes 4 members of Congress, 11 mayors, including, of course, the largest city in the country in New York, and 18 judges, among others. And so what this has all been part of, that I have been referencing up to this point in the show, that we've had our eyes closed about, is the Muslim Brotherhood's 100-year plan. The Muslim Brotherhood's 100-year plan. And for those who are not familiar with the plan, it's entitled The Muslim Brotherhood Project, Towards a Worldwide Strategy for Islamic Policy. Some people have heard of like the 100-year plan, kind of conceptually, whatever else. It is an actual document that was outlined decades ago, entitled The Muslim Brotherhood Project, Towards a Worldwide Strategy for Islamic Policy. There are two things that I recommend people do, because I analyze the facts, I bring you the facts, I break these things down, but I actually encourage people to read the Quran and understand what Islam is actually about. Not what you hear, but what it's actually about. And I encourage people to read the roadmap, the Muslim Brotherhood Project, Towards a Worldwide Strategy for Islamic Policy. This was first uncovered in 1982. Okay, so this first was brought to the light of day in 1982. The 1980s were the first decade where formally the 100-year plan was put in motion. And the project recognized that Islamists were not going to be able to militarily conquer the West. This was the idea. The Muslim Brotherhood, the same terrorist group, been around since the 1920s. The same Islamic terror group that, remember Barack Obama, called on to rise up? You remember when Obama was in Egypt? And he's called on the Muslim Brotherhood to rise up, and boy, did they ever, along with the rise of ISIS and everything else. The incrementalism, the things people weren't paying attention to, listening for. When I talk about how much incremental progress they've made, 255 Islamists in elected capacities across the United States, we literally had a president of the United States that called on the Muslim Brotherhood to rise up. Many in this audience were hip to what might have been going on there, had their ideas, their suspicions. But look how blind generally our society, our culture has been, as they seek one thing, and that is the takeover of it. So here's the deal. Muslim Brotherhood recognize, hey, we can't militarily just go out there and take out the West. So what we're going to do is outline a gradual institutional entrenchment into Western societies for the eventual takeover and conversion to Islamic or Sharia law. That was always the idea here. And so the plan outlined 10 major components for a successful takeover. This is the long game being played here. You know, we often will talk about the long game of the Marxist left, you know, the rules for radical Saul Alinsky types that have been working that playbook since the 60s. I mean, really before then, but literally the rules for radicals playbook since the 60s. Well, you've had the Islamists that have been working their playbook since the 80s. The first step in the plan, build Islamist networks and organizations that coordinate and operate around the world. Build organizations and networks that coordinate and operate around the world. Now, I'm going to go deeper into this. I'm just going to get you through these 10 right now, and you can begin thinking about examples that will fit each one of these. The second piece of the plan, establish financial independence. The third piece of the Muslim Brotherhood project, the takeover of the West, build social institutions.

0: fourth piece of the Islamic takeover plan of the West. Influence, education, and intellectual life, cultivating a positive view of Islam. The fifth, influence the media, including the shaping of events and the way they are covered. Man, they had political correctness nailed back then, didn't they? Again, we don't even call Islamic terror attacks anymore. It just gets written off locally as a hate crime. Six, inter-democratic institutions, specifically placing ideologically committed Muslims into government, NGOs, private organizations, and labor unions. Okay, seven. Use existing Western institutions. Gain control over and manipulate the Western way of life. The eighth piece of the plan for the Muslim Brotherhood Project. Build political alliances. Boy, you think the Islamists have found a home in the Democrat Party? Number nine. Develop parallel institutions. This long-term objective includes developing sufficiently strong Muslim institutions and communities that can operate with increasing autonomy. Where have we seen that? And again, you can think of places here in this country. You can absolutely think of places like, whole no-go zones in London and Gay Paris, among other places. Because actually, as bad as it is here, I mean, again, this is about the whole West. What they've done in Europe, whew. The 10th and final piece of the plan is the long-term ideological expansion, the final step of Islamic conversion. That is the end of the 100-year plan. And by the way, again, with Sharia law, it's not exactly the prettiest thing. See, the way that Islamic law works is you're either with us or you're an infidel. And if you're an infidel, we got to kill you. Sorry. And usually it's pretty horrific. But remember, it's just a religion of peace. Which, again, is the media manipulation, the infiltrating of intellectual society. All of these things, it's all right there. You've been played. You've been played. Never forget, we're getting our asses kicked by Islam. Be right back. Brian Mudd, in for the great one.
1: Mudd Lovin'.
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0: September 11th reminded us of the terrible power of hate. The 25 years since have shown us the even greater power of the American spirit to endure and prevail and to win.
1: In a lot of ways, yes. In a lot of ways, yes. President speaking today, D.C., the Pentagon, the remembrance there. In many ways, yes. You know, one of the things that I do recall about the immediate post 9/11 environment, a lot of the numbers and the research that were coming out. I'm an analyst, I'm a numbers guy, and I remember seeing some of the initial polling, and it was eye-opening in terms of our mindset. One that ended up sticking out to me, there's a poll within the first week after 9/11, how many Americans thought we're going to have something else over the next 12 months, within the next year, that would be on the scale of 9/11? 93% of us did. 93% of us thought we're going to get something else like that. By the grace of God and a lot of very talented people, we've not had that, right? For all the terror attacks that have occurred, thankfully, we've not had anything like 9/11 again. Not in this country. Something worse than that, comparatively, obviously in Israel. There have been a lot of ways that we've done well. Incredible work. You know, one of the things we will often malign intelligence and certain aspects of law enforcement, especially at the federal government level, when there are obvious lapses. But in the day-to-day, the stuff we never hear about and never know about that is resolved, I mean, they don't get any credit for, right? It can be a thankless job that way. Make no mistake, there have been real heroes that have done great work over the past 25 years that have really helped to keep us safe. And those efforts should never be minimized. But the bigger threat isn't the one necessarily that blows things up. Because terror attacks alone are not going to convert anybody in this country who's not already inclined to be a terror-loving Islamist. What they want is a real takeover. And that's what's been happening behind the scenes. It's all part of the plan that I laid out, the 10-step plan, part of the 100-year Muslim Brotherhood Project. And you look at where we are today as a society, how well do you think it's going for them? Where do you think they are in their plan? How far along? We're in year 51 of their plan. How far along do you think they are? You think they're on track? It's one of the things I'm going to end up breaking down is where they are relative to their goals that were laid out over 50 years ago now. Be right back. Brian Mudd in for Mark Levin.
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3: 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I'm Lisa Ritchie. There's one thing both Republicans and Democrats in Tennessee can agree on.
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5: The Metropolitan Nashville Airport Authority Board voted unanimously on Friday that the Nashville International Airport should be renamed to honor Tennessee's favorite daughter, Dolly Parton. Linda Popovich, a Parton superfan who started a petition in 2025, said Parton had gracefully declined the idea of naming the airport after her, but did say it could happen, quote, somewhere down the road or perhaps after I'm gone if you still feel I deserve it. On Friday, Tennessee decided Dolly deserves it. Cooper Lawrence, Worldwide News Network.
3: Wall Street closed higher to cap a losing week. The Dow gained 509 points. The S&P 500 rose 65. The Nasdaq climbed 251. 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
6: Only 283 games left in the NFL regular season. The Raiders will play at least 17 of those, the first of which is Sunday when they open against the Miami Dolphins. After full practices, the last 2 days, running back Ashton Jeanty is expected to play. The Silver and Black are field goal favorites on Sunday, kickoff set for 1:25 at Allegiant Stadium. Three of the first 4 games for UNLV football will be on the road. The Rebels, who are 1-1 on the season, play at North Texas tomorrow for a 12:45 kickoff on ESPNU. It's a shorter than usual offseason for the Vegas Golden Knights, who not only played the final game of the season on June 14th when they lost the Stanley Cup final, but the NHL is beginning sooner. Also, the annual rookie camp begins today at City National Arena in Summerlin. The main training camp gets underway next week, and the first preseason game is 1 week from tomorrow in Los Angeles.
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6: Driving to and from the Northwest Valley, the summer-long project of installing wrong-way driver alerts along I-11 both directions between Rancho and Rainbow is coming to a close, but still have the HOV lanes coned off on both sides for now. Pipeline replacement on East Tropicana comes with lane restrictions. Westbound Trop from Mojave to Topaz, that's been going on for several weeks, should be wrapped up by the end of this month. And it's going to be a while before regaining full access to Boulder Highway on the southbound side between Flamingo and I-11 as median work is taking up the left lane. The extreme heat warning has expired, but we're still going to be in triple digits this weekend. Could end up in the upper 90s by Sunday. 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I'm Mark Thomas with your on-time traffic.
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1: We come together today to say that they will never be forgotten and to honor their memory. We come, too, to remember the courage of the survivors who were working here on that day. People ran toward the danger. They searched through the smoke.
2: Condoleezza Rice, Secretary of State at the time, 25 years ago, talking today, the Pentagon Remembrance Ceremony. Are we those people? Are we those people? Do we have that in us to be heroic that way? The first responders on 9/11 that did what they did, that paid the ultimate sacrifice, dealing with that emergency is one thing. Do we have it in us in the day-to-day to do what is necessary to protect this country, to protect the Western way of life, to protect our representative republic, to protect the Judeo-Christian values this country was founded upon? Or are we just comfortable going about our business day to day and letting the Islamists incrementally take things over? You know, because it's uncomfortable for us to, it's not my comfort zone dealing with this kind of thing. There's a game on. I think I'll go watch that. Brian Mudd in for Mark Levin. It's my message for you, 25 years after 9/11. Forget the never forget. We've forgotten, and I believe, for the most part, never had our eyes open. Here's the fact of the matter. As I have laid out the facts, I put things together, and I take a look at what's happened. Reflect on these 25 years. Most Americans simply have their eyes shut and are clueless about what's really going on in the world around them. But even for those of us that have our eyes open, the one thing that is extremely difficult, I think, for us to understand, appreciate, imagine, because this is me too. It's really hard to think that right now there are Islamic factions among us that are laser focused on a systemic approach to eradicating our culture. It's really hard to think right now, all across this country, all across the West for that matter, period, while we're doing whatever it is that we're doing in our day-to-day, you know, we wake up, we take care of our families, we go to work, we try to do the best we can. It's really hard for us to think that there are these dedicated factions that wake up every day, and a big part of their day is incrementally working towards the eradication of our culture, the eradication of Judaism, the eradication of Christianity, the eradication of anything that stands in the way of Islamic law. But that's the reality we live in. And here's a hint that I have been pretty overt about. They are winning. See, 25 years ago, we received the biggest wake-up call we ever could have received about the threat that is posed to our society by Islam. What do we do? What have we done? What do we do? Do we educate ourselves to actually know what goes on? Or did we turn politically correct when it comes to Islam? Instead of waking up, our country is mostly caved to wokeness in the name of political correctness, which is part of their plan to manipulate us to do. And I have run into so many people over the years who doubt me in this. If you doubt me in this, not only does it belie the facts that I brought you so far, but I know two things about you. I know two things about you. You have not read the Quran. If you think this isn't about Islam, if you think this has all just been a big coincidence, you have not read the Quran, and thus you do not understand Islamic and Sharia law. To be clear, as I've been saying for the better half of 25 years, this is still about Islam. This is still about Islam. And there is nothing about the Judeo-Christian values this country was founded on that is compatible with Islam. There is nothing. And again, if you doubt me in this, you have not read the Quran. You don't know what you're talking about. Yeah, but I know somebody who's Muslim. You got people who say that we're raised Muslim, whatever else, that aren't observant. How many people do you know that say, oh, I'm Jewish, and they put the ish in Jew, or I'm a Christian, and it's like there's nothing practicing about that person. You can pick and choose anything you want from the religion, but then there is the actual religion, right? Are you observant or are you not observant? If you're observant, you believe in Islamic law, period. This is a very uncomfortable truth for people to get their brains around that don't know the truth about Islam. Do you know who the most observant ones tend to be? You know that terrorists are actually doing what Muhammad called on them to do? No kidding. It's right there. There are multiple surahs that are dedicated to it. No, there's not. You don't know what you're talking about. You haven't read the Quran. Probably in the third hour, I'll read some of those surahs to you. So the people who are, what are your sources? Well, the Quran. Well, where? I'll give you the specific surahs. We'll go ahead and do that too. Now, here's the thing. I mentioned there's nothing about Islam that is consistent about the Judeo-Christian values this country was founded on. So, for my Jewish brothers and sisters, the Great One has far more credibility in being able to speak about Judaism with you. For my Christian brothers and sisters specifically, you know, the what would Jesus do thing here. One of the things I've run into over time, and that people have to get themselves over and out of their comfort zone with, is this piece. There is nothing in the name of religious tolerance that comes into play here. One of the things that I've run into, you know, you'll have some people that say, well, I'm Christian, and Jesus was tolerant. No, he was not at all. Jesus could not have been further from tolerant of people who worship false gods and idols and religions. There were warnings about a false prophet. How many people think Muhammad might have been that false prophet? Or a false posing prophet, whatever you want to call. Yeah, Jesus didn't exactly believe that you went along to get along. You're called on to spread his good word in the aim of converting people to worship in his name. But instead, what are we doing? We're letting this society that is only here by the grace of God, I mean the miracle that is the United States of America. Why and how is it here? You know, a couple months ago, when we were celebrating the 250th, I brought you some of the information about just how basically impossible it was that we would have pulled out that victory. But when you take a look at how we have exported our faith and religion around the world and good works around the world since the rising of the United States as a world superpower, the defeating of evil, it all begins to make sense. Because we as a country have, through our 250 years, exported the Judeo-Christian values around the world. We've done a great job of that. We have done more charitable work than every other society in world history combined. It's understandable why this miracle was allowed to happen. But what's going to happen if we take that gift from God, this country, and we, the moment we are met with any kind of resistance, the moment it arrives at actually having to put our religion, our faith in practice to try to do what we were called on to do, We stop because it's uncomfortable. While the Islamists every single day are out there working incrementally to do it. Now, think about this. If Christians were anywhere near as dedicated to Jesus' message as Muslims are to Muhammad's message, we wouldn't have had 9/11. We wouldn't be having this conversation. The question on this 25th anniversary of 9/11 is, where are you going to allow this country to be in 25 years? And I've got an answer about where we're going to be on this playbook, the Muslim Brotherhood's plan here, because that's the next thing I'm going to break down. First, some folks that patiently have been waiting on the line. We've got Michael in Richfield, Utah. Michael, welcome to the show.
3: Thank you, Brian, very much.
2: Thank you.
3: Well, I want to just make it short and sweet and quick, but as I am a believer in the Lord, the Bible only, Christian, born again, you always hear pastors and different people say that, you know, Israel is God's timepiece. And so with that said, I really feel like 9/11 was America's timepiece. That happening was like the, even though it's been going on, this kind of stuff before with Muslims, I really believe it clicked the time and is, you know, perpetuated forward to where we're at now, like you said, in the staggering statistics that you bring are just mind-boggling. But I really, truly feel one day, you know, the rapture is coming, and then after that is the Great Tribulation. But before then, we may have some more stuff going on, and they may truly be in different parts of this world, you know, this country, in different states, and at some point they may try to do a simultaneous attack. And I'm not trying to be, you know, crazy or you know, a conspiracy, but the American citizens may have to pick up arms and handle business. I mean, I believe in the Lord, but you know, I will protect myself and my beliefs and city and state. You know,
2: Michael, I appreciate you being there. And in the meantime, I mean, the one thing we can do is try to do what we are called on to do with our faith, which is to bring people to God. You know, to share the message and bring people. That is the single best thing we could do. We have been, as Jews and Christians, scared into being quiet. You know, one of the things my wife and I have been working actively on our faith, over, I mean, really in recent years, but I would say somewhat diligently for just over a year in particular. And one of the things when you're trying to become closer to God, do what you're called on to do, you might think, oh, you know, this will get easier as I am more comfortable with it, as I understand things more clearly, better. No, it actually just gets harder. And actually, there's a pretty good indication in the Bible that's the way that things are going to work. It doesn't get easier. It gets less comfortable. It gets more difficult in a lot of different ways. And so that's where we need to do a lot is getting outside of our comfort zone. You know, if during the course of this show or any, I pray about this actually quite a bit, that I could bring, I say something somewhere along the way in any given day that bring one person to God. And it's weird because I know my message at times, not exactly the most Christ-like or God-like generally, but I do hope that I will see things that can be provocative enough. They'll get people to think, you know what, I need to do something about that. And so that would be my hope here. In this particular case, again, if we as Jews and Christians were as diligent about our faith as the Islamists are about theirs, so much would be different right now. I think that's the biggest thing that's missing. Let's go to Don in Naperville, Illinois. Don, welcome to the show.
4: Hi, Brian. Great to be on the show with you. What's scary to me is that, you know, if you look at history, sure, we outnumber them, and I, you know, I see people online. Yeah, we have guns, and even like the last caller alluded to that. You know, oh yeah, I'll protect mine. We have guns, we'll be okay. But the thing is, the Islamists are organized, and they've got a real vision for this. And I mean, you know, the Bolsheviks are outnumbered too, but they had a vision, and guess what? They were able to do it. And to me, that's, you know, the scary thing. And that's for anybody listening who thinks that Brian's full of it, just Google Muslim Brotherhood 100-year plan, like I did about a half an hour ago, and it is all right there.
2: There you go.
4: They're not, you know, they're not exactly like not telling us who they are.
2: Don, you're exactly right, and I really appreciate that. It's one of the things that I always put out there. It's like, you know, people will say, I'll take this tough stance about Islam, and people are like, yeah, but I'm like, no, you haven't read the Quran. It's right there. The surahs will explain it to you if you read them. The Muslim Brotherhood plan, as you point out, it's right there. It's not hiding. You can find it. There are two sides of stories, one side of facts. I operate with facts. We'll be back with more of them. Brian Mudd in for the great one.
0: Mudd Lovin.
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0: one can ever prepare for a day like 9/11, but we can always choose to be the kind of nation the world saw in those days after.
1: Yeah, for that short window of time when this country was the most united by far that we have been in our lifetimes, probably really ever. When you take a look, I mean, I remember seeing for like a two-week window, even Bush had 90% approval. This country was no doubt united for a very short window of time. And one of the things is, you know, adversity always shows character. It can bring out the best in people. It can bring out the worst in people. And there are a couple of things that are important as I tie up the first piece of this conversation before I give you the decade-by-decade breakout of the Muslim Brotherhood's 100-year plan, where they stand in it, how we're getting our butts kicked 25 years after 9/11 incrementally in this country. The first thing is, bigotry is always wrong. And so the answer isn't bigotry, isn't hatred towards anyone who is Muslim, towards Islam generally. It's, you know, if you do, again, the what would Jesus do thing, you work to try to convince, to bring people. You don't hate. That's the wrong thing to do. The other is to be informed. And you know, it's not complicated. You know, the one person mentioned Revelation. Well, when Israel falls, that's when things go, right? We have a case of recency bias. You know, people always think it's going to happen, you know, sometime soon. Every society throughout world history is pretty much thought the end must be near somewhere along the way. But given that Revelation says, okay, well, when Israel falls, if the United States were not around, would Israel have been reestablished? No, that happened after World War II. If the United States fell today, would Israel be around tomorrow? No. Here's your answer. Be right back.

0: It's never been more important to be well-informed.
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9: I'm Lisa Ritchie. The Trump administration has released 71 declassified President's Daily Briefs related to the September 11, 2001 terror attacks. News Nation's Kelly Meyer has more.
10: The CIA just released newly declassified intelligence that was sent to the White House in the years leading up to September 11, 2001. And we've been combing through some of these 70 presidential daily brief products in what the CIA is calling the agency's single largest release of declassified CIA PDB, is what they call it, products related to 9/11.
9: The agency said the records trace how CIA analysts developed their understanding of Al-Qaeda and its leader, Osama bin Laden, while attempting to warn policymakers about potential terrorist threats, despite what it described as limited and often incomplete intelligence. Joe DiGenova, a Trump ally chosen to lead an investigation into many of the president's perceived enemies, has abruptly resigned from his post at the Department of Justice. The probe was launched to target prominent Obama and Biden administration figures, including former CIA Director John Brennan and former FBI Director James Comey, who were involved in past investigations of Donald Trump. Mexican drug cartels pose a direct danger to the security of the United States, according to an internal State Department fact sheet. News Nation's Ali Bradley has more.
11: The United States taking an increasingly aggressive stance against the Mexican cartels, and now a new leaked